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3: And Luanis able to deflect that one off of Rhode Island. Out of play, it'll be a throw-in on the far sideline out of the defensive half for Miami.
4: Yeah, unlike Jacksonville last week, Stas Korzenowski has been double-teamed the entire match so far, so this is a conscious decision by Miami. So it'll just have to be either quicker play from Korzenowski, or you have to try to find that open player.
3: Arnie Rocha plays it over the top here for Mason Turnbridge, right outside of the box. Turnbridge has got to come backwards with it. Two defenders on him. To the middle it goes. The shot deflects. Joel Sonora able to put the shot on, but it gets deflected. Falls back for Mason Turnbridge. Side of the box now. Erwan Alzebaidi with Quisera on him. Alzebaidi inside of the area. Sends it in. And Miami opens the scoring. Danielson Milanis gets Miami on the board in the 25th minute. And Nick, it's exactly what we said at the beginning of the broadcast here tonight. You don't want to give Miami any second or third opportunities in their offensive half, especially inside of the area. And you see it right there.
4: Yeah, I mean, it's that second or third mistake that usually comes back to haunt you, and it happens here for Rhode Island. Just give an extended possession to Miami FC, a good movement into the 18, and then a player that's just left open. I know Rhode Island was calling for offsides. It was not offsides. This player for Miami FC, Danielson Milanis, was just standing by himself in the middle of three Rhode Island players unmarked. It was a good ball in. No one's going to save that, not even Koke Vegas. So Rhode Island's got their work cut out for them now, down 1-0 at home.
3: So certainly not the start that Coach Conno Smith wanted after a big performance last week versus Jacksonville. Looks like Arnie Rojas is actually getting a credit with that goal there.
4: Arnie Rocha. So I'll tell you this. That another thing that this coaching staff is not going to love is not only did Rocha, not only was he able to take that ball in, he was also able to shoot with three Rhode Island players around him. The first touch, you can't let happen. The second touch, you absolutely can't happen. It's going to end in a goal every single time. So that'll be a nice film study this week for Rhode Island's defense. A lot of time left, though, for Rhode Island to get back in it.
3: Rocha's seventh goal of the year in 20 appearances. And off the restart, played back to Koke Vegas, who slips and falls as he sends it down to the midfield. And Miami going to win this one back. And Leo Afonso commits the foul right there on Rodrigo de Gasson. It'll be a free kick right at the center circle. And just like that, all of the momentum has shifted to Miami.
4: Well, I'll tell you what about Arnie Rocha. He scored in three consecutive games. Now he scored in that first match against Rhode Island back in March. So that's seven goals on a season that Miami's been looking for that player to step up. So you've got to say it's Rocha. And a lot of time left him for him to tack on that tally as well.
3: So off the restart here, Rion Torre comes to the near sideline. Played over to Rodrigo de Costa. Able to get past Korzenowski. Rodrigo de Costa from Miami tries to launch it over the top, and it deflects off of Quisera out of play. It'll be a throw-in from Miami on the near sideline here.
4: And there's so much time left as well, Tom. What I'm about to say is going to be true, but it's not going to be true, hopefully, for the entire time. When you kind of look at it, and Rhode Island has had some good offensive sets. They've had some good movement, but the feel of the game has really favored Miami so far to start, and they were rewarded with that goal because of it.
3: Off the throw-in, and Rhode Island able to win it back, and Sukata gives it right back away. It's with Sonora. Side of the box, going to try to cross it, forces a deflection, stays in play, though, and now it's going to bounce towards Koke Vegas, and captain will send everybody downfield. These two teams met back on March 28th with Miami taking the 2-1 win over Rhode Island. And certainly Gaston Madoni would love, as this team's trying to push for a playoff spot, take two wins against Coach Conno Smith in this Rhode Island side this year.
4: Yeah, winless, as we said, in their last nine. Only one win on the road. So, again, a lot of time left in this match, but it would be a huge result
3: for Miami. Turnover right here. Turnbridge taken down by Quisera, and that's going to be a yellow card, right?
4: Mm-hmm.
3: Yep. So there you go. First yellow card of the night goes against Jose Quisera, just running right into Mason Turnbridge. And it has really just been all Miami in the opening half hour here.
4: Yeah, it's taken the crowd out of it, as you could hear on the broadcast. It's definitely quieter here than normal. The field just hasn't been there for Rhode Island FC, really, and that's a lot to do with fouls, a lot to do with errors and kind of unforced turnovers, too, from Rhode Island FC. So you've got to clean that up, but short-term

0: memory is huge. Next 5 minutes after a goal, you can't concede, but Miami's been on the front foot even after that goal.
1: So off the restart here, Herwan Alzebaidi will play it on backwards here to Arthur Rodgers. Rodgers pressured and gets the ball back to Alzebaidi. Miami will work it out of the back, and Rion Torre will take his time and connecting to the right player. So Torre with a lot of space, nobody around him, plays it upfield here. And goes back to Anthony Rodgers. And that pass cut off by Osman Folio. Nice job by Folio to get back in the attacking half for Rhode Island. Osman Folio comes to the near sideline looking for Sukata, and that pass intercepted and cleared downfield for Mason Turnbridge. 50-50 ball. Turnbridge able to loses possession momentarily. But now it's going to be go for Alzebaidi. His pass cut off by Grant Stoneman. Stoneman now Miami back with it in the attacking half. And as it bounces around, so Darcy draws the foul there on Danielson Milanis.
0: That's another offensive set, Tom, where Rhode Island is just too slow. They've got to play a little bit quicker. They've got to make up their mind quicker. They've got to take space, like right now, when it's given to you.
1: Scardina down the line here for Osman Folio, and Folio just cut off by Dalton Knutson. And tell you what, this does not look like a Miami team that has given up 42 goals this year.
0: Well, Rhode Island is doing a lot of it to themselves as well. Even on that play right there, you had Scardina take a lot of space and then just have an errant, unweighted pass go out of bounds. Folio was making that run. The execution just hasn't been there. The rhythm hasn't been there. There's a lot of different reasons why that's the case. Fouls definitely be that, but I'll go back to this. Miami's played well so far. Rhode Island's really beaten themselves in a lot of different areas of the pitch and still just one shot with none of them being on frame.
1: So we've officially crossed the half-hour mark here in Miami FC with a 1-0 lead on the backs of Arne Rocha's seventh goal of the year for Miami FC. And now Dalton Knutson getting into an argument here with Gerald Flores. And I don't think Knutson is very happy with this high press Rhode Island is playing. And he has to get quickly over to Eloy Room and sends it all the way downfield as Darcy's header will put it back into the attacking half for Rhode Island. Trying to find Folio, and that one cut off by Rodrigo Da Costa. Now Rodrigo Da Costa right at the midfield line. Plays it to Mason Turnbridge. Nice chip over the top to Alessandro Melesi, and right off of his line right there is Koke Vegas, and Vegas will roll this one out as Miami leads Rhode Island 1-0 as you're listening to Rhode Island FC on the flagship station for RIFC. 790 the score, WPRV Providence. Played over the top to Utero Sukata from Jojea Quizera, but that'll be touched back from Arthur Rodgers to Eloy Room. Sent downfield to the midfield, and Amos Shapiro-Thompson able to win it back. AST tries to push it out wide for Osman Folio, and the pass is going to deflect out of play off of Alessandro Melesi, and it'll be a throw-in for Rhode Island on the far sideline here.
0: Yeah, Rhode Island lucky there. AST should have just played it safe to Nick Scardina, but you try to go for the home run ball. That gets deflected out of bounds, but it was almost intercepted. Sometimes you got to play safe. Just play in front of you and not try to do too much.
1: So it'll be a throw-in by Scardina, and it's just going to bounce right back to Miami and clear downfield. It's going to fall for Arne Rocha. Rocha, pressured there by Nick Scardina. Now cross to the midfield, and nice job by Frank Dodarcy keeping the attacking half. It was intended for Mason Turnbridge. Now sent back downfield by Miami. And Yao will put it back into Rhode Island's half, and a foul right there by Grant Stoneman. It'll be a free kick for Miami, and we approach the 33rd minute here.
0: Actually, let me tell you about Johnson Brothers. High Noon's quality is second to none, formulated with real spirits, real juice, and real iced tea. 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
1: So, off the free kick here, Arthur Rodgers will take it from Miami. Rion Torre, upfield for Arne Rocha, tries to play it back, and that pass intercepted. Now, launch forward for Utero Sukata. Sukata in the attacking half for Rhode Island. Leaves it on the ground here for Stosh Korsanowski. Korsanowski inside of the box, takes a shot, and I don't know if that took a deflection off of Knutson. No, it didn't. Just couldn't guide it on frame, and probably the first real exciting moment for Rhode Island.
0: And I don't mind that. A nice through ball to Korsanowski. Didn't really have anybody streaking into the middle, so why not have a go? You never know what's going to happen. Unfortunately, it went wide. Room didn't have to make a save there, but to your point, Tom, that gets the crowd back into it. That gets your mental back into it. It's a good, positive offensive set. You got a shot that didn't hit frame, but again, you got to try to build here as you get closer to halftime to try to equalize this game.
1: So Eloy Room will put this one all the way downfield. And it's going to be won by Miami. Danielson Milanis finds Mason Turnbridge. Mason Turnbridge going to take it himself right into the middle. Able to shake off two defenders. Turnbridge inside of the box. Puts it. Saved by Koke Vegas. It's going to fall back for Joel Sonora. And now it's cleared out by Rhode Island. Rowan Al-Zubaydi able to slide tackle that one away from Utero Sukata. And Rion Torrey will reset it the midfield. Wow.
0: That is goal.
1: Big.
0: That is goal number two, 99 out of 100 times. Unfortunately for Turnbridge, he went up against Koke Vegas.
1: And Koke Vegas is offsides here. Sorry.
0: That Vegas just made another highlight reel, incredible save to keep Rhode Island in this one. Again, down 2-0, it doesn't necessarily mean the game's over, but, man, what a mental boost that would have been for Miami to get that second goal, and Koke Vegas just denied that.
1: So off the restart here, Amos Shapiro-Thompson will play it back to the keeper, Koke Vegas. Just touches it out wide for Karifi Yao.
0: What a save.
1: Unbelievable. Scardina for Grant Soman. Just nothing going right now as Miami, you know what, just is taking out Korchinowski, and Rhode Island hasn't found any other answers throughout this outfield play.
0: Well, the other thing, too, is four or five defenders got beat by Mason Turnbridge, just allowed him to go in on frame. Koke Vegas had to make a highlight reel save, but that cannot happen. You don't really see Rhode Island's defense allow that to happen.
1: Yeah. And he shakes off a couple of defenders. Nice job by the center back is Leo Alfonso. We'll switch the field to play and find Sukata, side of the box. Harwan Al-Zubaydi on top of Sukata, and that one will be cleared down to the midfield.
0: Yeah, again, it's just trying to do too much if you're Alfonso. Just play in front of you. Use the channels. Use Quisera.
1: Quisera inside of the area now for Alfonso. Side of the box, and that one slide tackled out of play behind the net. It'll be the first corner kick of the night for Rhode Island as we're in the 36th minute, and Rhode Island still trails 1-0.
0: And this team, Miami FC, susceptible on set pieces, and that Miami-Brooklyn 1-1 draw. The goal came off a corner kick, and it was an own goal for Miami heading it into their own net. They've allowed multiple corner kick goals, so this could be a big moment here for Sukata to whip this one in with pace to try to find one of those big bodies.
1: So Sukata with the in-swinger. He's not going to play it short to Quisera. Miami's done a great job scouting Rhode Island coming into this one. Sukata puts it towards the far post. The header, and it goes into the back of the net. Karifi Yao. Tie game. The Montreal native goes up for it and is able to put it past Eloy Room. And just like that, this Centerville Bank Stadium crowd's back in it.
0: Well, you have so many different options. You have Korzenowski. You have Foyo. You have Karifi Yao, and they're all lined up on that far post, but this is execution from the corner kick, and Sukata, who just puts this perfectly to the back post, unmarked, head down, past the Eloy Room. Great, great goal from Rhode Island to equalize 1-1 here in the 37th minute.
1: And that just woke this place up big time. So Karifi Yao, really an iron man for this Rhode Island defense, comes up big and gets the equalizer. As we head into the 37th minute, only the third shot of the game, Nick, for Rhode Island. So, Gerald Flores will get us restarted here. And it'll be played back to Harwan Al-Zubaydi.
0: But this
1: How
0: is a
1: will
0: perfect,
1: Rhode Island respond?
0: Yeah, this is a perfect time, Tom, with getting close to that five-minute mark going into halftime. See what you've got. See which team steps up.
1: Rodrigo Da Costa leaves it on the ground here for Danielson Milanis. Right on the top of it is Frank Nodarcy to win it back for Rhode Island. Now it's Quisera. We'll find Amos Shapiro-Thompson. Rhode Island's going to have to be careful working out of the back here. As Quisera finds Amos Shapiro-Thompson, launched over the top for Stash Korzenowski. Heads it up into the air. Second ball won back by Miami, and Knutson will put it back into the attacking half for Miami. First header won by Nodarcy. Falls for Mason Turnbridge for Miami. Turnbridge on the near sideline for Miami with Alfonso on him. Turnbridge takes his time, turns backwards, and finds Harwan Al-Zubaydi. Now backwards here for Arthur Rogers, the center back, and he's got to be careful. He's able to get it to Eloy Room, the goalkeeper, as Stash Korzenowski was coming on right there. And, Nick, I just saw you with the hand gestures. Get up.
0: Push up, and you can see the reason why is because this game is flipped. The goal obviously helped that, but you really didn't have anything going if you were Rhode Island until that goal happened. So now the luck is in your favor. The match is in your favor. So make it count. Use that high press, which you know Miami has a difficult time dealing with. Use that to your advantage.
1: Arthur Rogers. Out of the defensive half, plays it upfield, and it's going to deflect for Rodrigo Da Costa. Da Costa has to move it backwards here and able to find Mason Turnbridge.
0: I mean, one of the storylines that we don't talk about enough is how well Frank Nodarcy plays defense. help defense, one-on-one defense, spatial wet recognition as a defender, just very good stuff.
1: Nice shot by Korchinowski to win it back for Rhode Island. Afonso taking down hard right there, and that's got to be a yellow card at the minimum, and it will be for Rion Torrey. As Afonso clipped right there, and he's going to take a second to get on up here.
0: And that card had to happen if you're Miami.
1: Oh, yeah.
0: Because there were numbers upon numbers for Rhode Island FC. Actually, I think Leo Afonso helped them a little bit, too, kind of turning back instead of going forward. But unfortunately did get clipped and absolutely deserved a card there for Miami.
1: So it'll be a free kick here for Jose Quizera as we're over 39 minutes in, approaching the 40th minute mark. Now some gamesmanship happening here with Danielson Milanis and Quizera.
0: I know Rhode Island likes playing it short. I would play this in. You have so many different...
1: I mean, look at
0: weapons.
1: The height difference between Korchinowski.
0: You just took the word out of my mouth. No, that's fine. We're on the same page. You have so many different weapons with height. Just put it in there and see what happens.
1: I never like to step on you.
0: No, that's we're thinking the same thing. We're saying the same thing.
1: Amos Shapiro-Thompson does play along here. Is able to find Frank Dodarcy. Heads it inside of the area. Bounces around, but it's going to fall right for Eloy Room. But to your point, Nick, plays it over the top.
0: And if one of those players had a step earlier... off of that Frank Dodarcy head ball down, you could have had another shot on frame. You got to put in the mix sometimes. See what happens.
1: Rion Torrey going to work it out of the back here. He's pressured by Korchinowski and Afonso and able to get it off his foot and play it back to Dalton Knutson. And you know, can you call it a foul there on Afonso?
0: I didn't see it.
1: Anyways, so Arthur Rogers going to send everybody down here field here for Miami. And he'll work it out of the back off the free kick.
0: Yeah, Rhode Island almost in double digits in the first half for fouls called.
1: 9 fouls for Rhode Island. 7 for Miami, so. But 7 shots for Miami. As Mason Turnbridge sends it inside of the area, it's going to sail right to Koke Vegas. And Vegas, now he's going to start to pin people downfield for Rhode Island and maybe try to get on top of Miami as we head into the halftime break.
0: There was a good ball in from Turnbridge, but just great recognition by the goalkeeper to come off his line and to take that ball in and regain possession.
1: So no Darcy. Plays it up to Grant Stoneman, goes to Kareem Fiyau, will go back to Koke Vegas. Now it's Odarcy once again. Two defenders on him and quickly able to get to Amos Shapiro-Thompson. Now
0: space
1: to the near sideline for Jose Quizera. Quizera over the half line here for Rhode Island is able to find Utaro Sukata. Nice back heel from Sukata to find Quizera. One defender on Quizera. Now to the top of the box for Stash Korchinowski. Korchinowski to his right, now back to his left. Inside of the area, Korchinowski tries to cross it and takes a deflection out of play and... on the second corner of the night for Rhode Island.
0: That's really good stuff from Korchinowski. Great from Quizera, too, to get that ball in, but three players got attracted over to Korchinowski, and if he was able to dance a little bit more, there were a lot of players open, but credit Miami's defense for closing that down quickly, but it puts your team, you meaning Rhode Island, in a situation where you were just in, where a goal resulted from it. So great things coming out of that movement by Korchinowski in the box.
1: So Sukata played it long the first time and was able to find Kriyao. Quizera is short. Sukata's going to play it on a line to the middle. Doesn't fall for anybody. Deflects back to the midfield for Miami. Now Rion Torrey will send it back to the center circle where Nick Scardina just collided.
0: God.
1: Oh, what is that? They're going to call a foul here on Danielson Milanis. And was that reckless enough to where it could have been a red card?
0: I was saying that. No, I don't think it was a foul, actually. I just think two players kind of collided with each other.
1: Well, Cano's not happy with the fourth official who wants to deliver a message to Gerald Flores.
0: But we'll see the replay. It looked like head-on-head to me, which I'm surprised no one's getting checked on. But maybe it was because that Miami player went in hot. We're going to see the replay right now. Yeah, I mean, reckless. There's no regard there for the player. It should have been a yellow looking at that replay. And it was actually right in front of the referee, too.
1: Off the restart here, Nodarcy is able to play it to Leo Afonso to the near sideline for Utaro Sukata. Less than 2.5 minutes to go plus stoppage time in this first half in a 1-1 game. Mason Turnbridge, a foul there by Sukata on Rodrigo Da Costa as Turnbridge and Rodrigo Da Costa ran into each other. It'll be a free kick for Miami.
0: Headed to the Mat Trip. 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And driving in today, Tom, I saw the Ripta buses everywhere bringing people here tonight. Hot ticket, a lot of people here at Centerville Bank Stadium.
1: Off the restart here, Rodrigo Da Costa goes back to Arthur Rogers. Now it's Mason Turnbridge. Going to swing it out wide here for Alessandro Malesi. Unless he will just simply go back to Dalton Knutson. 90 seconds to go plus stoppage time. Knutson on the ground here for Danilo Milanis. And Stolman right on top of Milanis, and Milanis went down. I think he was trying to draw the foul there. Or excuse me, that was Arnie Rocha. Now it's Arthur Rogers here from Miami, right at the center field line. DaCosta pushed down from behind by Utero Sukata, and is it going to be a yell on Sukata?
0: I mean,
1: DaCosta's appealing for it.
0: There's grounds for it because Sukata kind of ran over and pushed him down. So the referee, I think, is, as he should, because Sukata really hasn't been on the receiving end of a lot of calls, just say that can't happen again or you're going to get booked.
1: 44 minutes in.
0: But again, no regard from Sukata, just kind of hit stick, as Madden would say it, just running right through a player.
1: Off the restart here, Mason Turnbridge dispossessed there by Amos Shapiro-Thompson, and a tie-up between Turnbridge and Grant Stolman. And
0: people think it's easy to be a referee, Tom, myself included. This is a tough match for our head referee tonight.
1: 19 fouls.
0: A lot of whistles.
1: 19 fouls in this first half. Is that a systematic problem? With refereeing in general.
0: You don't want to get me started.
1: That's probably
0: on
1: a
0: that.
1: Longer conversation.
0: You also don't want to get me started on that.
1: So Quizzero off the restart, switches the field to play, and goes to Scardino, who finds Grant Stolman. Now it's Osman Foyo. Forced backwards here. Goes to Amos Shapiro-Thompson. Now sends it on a line to the near sideline for Quizzero. A little bit of space here. Now finds Utero Sukata. One defender on Sukata. Cuts to the right. Now chips it over the top for Korshanowski, and Eloy Room right off his line right there.
0: Leo Afonso wants a foul. Leo Afonso on the ground appealing for a foul.
1: I don't think there was a foul, was
0: there? I don't either, but you got to try.
1: So 3 minutes of stoppage time here.
0: And that's why the referee question you asked me, I should probably not answer for that response you just heard me right there.
1: Yao trying to force a turnover right there on Joel Sonora. Sonora able to get it off his foot, finds Arnie Rocha.
0: But it's been better, though, since Rhode Island scored that goal. Sometimes it's actually a drop-off after you score, ironically
1: this
0: enough.
1: Come alive.
0: But the whole stadium has come alive. This team has looked better. There's been better rhythm, finding channels, using the wide areas. I know Connor Smith will harp on that at halftime. The wide areas are where you're going to find success against Miami. You've got to utilize them more.
1: So played over the top here for Alessandro Malesi, and he can't get there. Falls for Nick Scardina for Rhode Island. Chips it up in the air for Osman Foyo. Foyo gets a touch on it, loses it, and commits the foul. And you have Miami free kick.
0: Yeah, that's
1: right that's
0: definitely a foul. I mean, when you extend your arms like that, you're going to get a call every time. So as reckless as Miami has played in 2026, Rhode Island has had a lot of those fouls tonight.
1: Well, Mason Turnbridge right in the middle tried to slide it through, and his pass gets deflected back to the midfield, still with Miami.
0: I'm somewhat thinking, did Kano Smith do that on purpose?
1: Sonora leaves it on the ground here, and Rodrigo DaCosta tried to cross it in and cleared away by Rhode Island, and Osman Foyo has that one bounce out of play, and it'll be a throw-in for Miami.
0: Like, I'm not saying, like commit fouls on purpose, but maybe because Miami has had so many fouls in play, so physical, maybe that's part of this game plan for Rhode Island tonight. Match their physical, actually be more physical with them. So maybe that's why that foul stat line looks like that.
1: Arthur Rogers, now to Dalton Knutson. About 90 seconds in here, and Knutson has his pass cut off by Quizzera. We'll go back to the keeper, Koke Vegas. Vegas, got to get off his foot quickly. Sends it downfield here for Osman Foyo. Foyo, dragged down from behind. No foul called.
0: Yeah, that's a foul.
1: That would be Rion Torrey. Pushes it out wide here. Now chipped inside of the area. No Darcy. We'll send it back to the midfield. And maybe some numbers here for Rhode Island. Good to fall for Sukata. Tries to lay it on the ground there for Osman Foyo. But Joel Sonora able to cut that one off. It'll
0: Sonora
1: be a throw
0: with a play of the match for Miami, yeah, because that was Foyo and Korshanowski in, and Sukata actually put that ball perfectly where that should have went through, but Joel Sonora there to stop it for Miami FC. A huge defensive play in stoppage time.
1: Not much time left here at the end of the first half. Tied at one. No Darcy comes forward for Rhode Island into the attacking half, and pressured there by Arnie Rocha, and No Darcy forced to go backwards here. Vegas way off of his line and out of his net. We'll put this back into the attacking half for Rhode Island. Sukata wins the first ball, able to flick it forward for Osman Foyo. Foyo with Knutson on him. Osman Foyo, side of the box here, able to go five-hole on Knutson. Now moves inside of the area. Can he get there first? No. Eloy Room off of his line.
0: I mean, that was...
1: And that'll do it for the first half.
0: That was an unbelievable meg from Osman Foyo, who just got bodied and not allowed to run into the 18. That's crazy to me that that's not called either. Watch this replay as we get into halftime, because the TV monitor that we have in here is delayed. Osman Foyo absolutely megged that defender and was...
1: Well, great job by Sukade, able to flick that forward.
0: Watch
1: for Foglio.
0: Right here.
1: I mean, he just pushed him. Like, how is that not a foul on Dalton Knutson?
0: That's crazy.
1: So,
0: but a tough half for the ref, believe me. There's a lot going on in that field. Both of these teams played extremely physical soccer in 45-plus minutes. So no one wants to switch places with the head referee tonight.
1: 1-1 after the first half as Arne Rocha notches his seventh goal of the year for the opening score of this one. But as time was winding down here in the first half, off of the first corner kick of the night for Rhode Island, Karifi Yao gets his first goal in 2026. And that's how we head into halftime here between Rhode Island FC and Miami FC. We're going to take a break. When we come on back, we'll talk with Matt Kerwin from the Tide Talk podcast. 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
1: Back here at Centerville Bank Stadium, halftime between Rhode Island FC and Miami FC, a 1-1 game. Arne Rocha with his seventh goal of the year, coming in the 29th minute. Followed up by Karifi Yao, scoring his first goal in 2026 off of the corner kick in the 36th minute. And another assist for Yutaro Tsukada. So back-to-back weeks on the score sheet for Tsukada. And joining us up in the booth now for the halftime show is Matt Kerwin, the host of the Tide Talk podcast. And I see your co-host down there waving up to the booth. As
5: always good.
1: We begin halftime here. And tough start to the game for Rhode Island here tonight. And really, it was all Miami until that Karifi Yao equalizer.
5: Right. I think a big thing with this Rhode Island FC team is seeing how they respond to adversity and giving up an early goal. And, you know, I'm sure we'll get to it, but lucky to see they were able to do so. But the field was tilting in Miami's direction for much of it.
1: Yeah, well, I mean, I don't know if you caught this before the match, but it stuck out to me. Miami gathering on the field in a team huddle before heading into the locker room after warm-ups ended. I mean, obviously, this is Miami's season here tonight. They lose this game. They're probably not going to make the playoffs, even though they have the win over Rhode Island from earlier this year. It's going to be a real uphill battle as the point separation
5: Sure.
1: Continues to build. So Has that been something that's stood out to you here in the first 45 minutes? Is that maybe Miami playing with a little bit more of an edge because there's more on the line here for them tonight?
5: Right. I think they definitely came out on the front foot, and that showed to your point of, like, this could be their season. This could be their playoff match. If they lose, they're probably looking in trouble getting out. And, you know, looking at Rhode Island's remaining schedule and points, like, this is a very big game for them in playoff positioning. Looking at early brackets of what that looked like, and, you know, they could really – you know, kind of assert themselves into that five spot or even the four spot and host a home game. But right now it's, you know, we saw that response, but Rhode Island's got to keep that momentum up.
1: So coming into the second half here for Rhode Island, I mean, we saw Rhode Island pretty much run it back from the same lineup that we saw last week versus Jacksonville. What adjustments would you make for Rhode Island in this second half here?
5: It's an interesting one because obviously you're missing the key cog like Hugo Bacharach in the midfield, who's been a very key piece to this Rhode Island team this season. Right now, I think you could really, you know, see an injection of a Noah-type player come in, maybe bring some pace, maybe bring some possession in. But I think the struggle right now is the lack of depth in the midfield. I think we're kind of struggling to see players, you know, get a hold of the ball, stay on the ball, and keep possession for this Rhode Island team.
1: Yeah, Bacharach not available last week versus Jacksonville, not available tonight versus Miami. And we know that he dealt with a real prolonged injury coming into Rhode Island last year before making his debut on the back half of the year. And obviously, you know, with so many games still to play, maybe Cano taking the precautionary measure,
5: sure.
1: Especially against a team that you have a big separation against where maybe you're not needed to have Bacharach here tonight. Grant Stolman seems like he's playing more in that holding midfield role. I don't know if we saw him as much in that role last week versus Jacksonville, but tonight, you know, you see Nodarcy and Karifa Yao playing in the two center back positions, and Yao sitting back sitting back there as a center defensive midfielder. What are your thoughts on that?
5: Yeah, I think Grant's a very key piece to Kano's system. Kano has a lot of faith in him. I think his veteran leadership is a big thing for this team. But I think with Hugo out, I really think we're like one midfielder short of shoring things up. I don't think Grant's a big possession guy in the midfield, so I think that's where we're kind of struggling to get on the ball, and that's allowing Miami to get into their attacking half a little bit more than normal that we'd see. This is an RAFC team that doesn't like to have possession, but when they do concede possession, they like to strike on the counter. And if you don't have that player like Bacharach that's able to turn it over to the front line, I think that's where we struggle a bit at times.
1: Yeah, it could be interesting to see how Eric Klein is used off the bench.
5: That's
1: right,
5: a good call.
1: For Cano, is, you know, especially, you know, Stolman go this full 90 minutes. I mean, he's as much as of a veteran Stolman is, he is able, you know, to stay fairly fresh.
5: Sure.
1: and see out, you know, 90 minutes of matches. Kind of rare that you know, we don't see him in those situations. So coming into the second half here, I know you mentioned bringing Noah Fusan in to kind of open this game up a little bit more. How do you get Korshanowski more involved here, where it seems like Miami's done a really good job doubling on him when he's pressing outside of the area?
5: Right. I think that's why I mentioned Noah. You think back to Noah's Golden Playmaker season, and like, he can be that guy to create assists for this Rhode Island team. And could he be the guy to get Stas the ball a little bit more? I think Foyo has also had some really good drives. He's just had one touch too many, and his ball's been knocked away from him, taken away from him. But I'd like to see him get going. If he can get on the score sheet, like, this is a very different team than we've seen all season. Obviously, 3 weeks ago, this was a very different team than we've seen with new players and players going out. So I think Foyo is going to be a big piece to this team in the second half and down the stretch. And I'd like to see, you know, maybe Noah come on and unlock him, unlock Stas, and hopefully get some more goals for this RFC squad side.
1: In general, what do you think about Osman Foyo? Soon to be 21-year-old coming over from AFC Wimbledon, signed a new contract here with Rhode Island. Really likable guy, you know, off the field in my personal interactions with him. And, I mean, his presence is, it's undeniable with how big he is, and but just how shifty he could be,
5: right,
1: with his speed.
5: Yeah, I think he's really good on the ball. Like I said, I think it's one touch too many for him right now. I think he's maybe trying to do a little bit too much with it rather than dump off a pass or rip a shot from distance. We saw Quisera score from distance last week, and this is an RAFC team that doesn't normally shoot from distance. I'd like to see a little bit more of that from them. It creates spillage. It allows, you know, people to crash the box, potentially get more goals. And I think that Foyo could be that guy. It's just one touch too many on the dribble. Maybe make a pass, maybe make a shot, and see what happens from there.
1: Goes back to my something that made me laugh last week. It makes me laugh this week. When I had Cano, and obviously it probably factors in with Hugo's situation right now, being hurt and everything, but when I spoke with Cano for NBC 10 a couple of weeks ago, he said Osman Foyo still needed to get into full match fitness.
5: Right.
1: And we didn't know if he was going to be starting, and now here he is the last 2 weeks starting for Rhode Island FC. But again, you know, you wonder if Hugo's absence plays a factor.
5: Well, I think
1: that.
5: Too with Osman, like we had heard about the signing for so long, and then it was a week and a half to 2 weeks before he was formally announced. So like, whether it was visa issues or what might have been, you know, how did he get to full training? Obviously, it's a big adjustment coming over to a new country, but he's a big, physical, strong guy, and he's good with the ball. So I think he's a really good piece to add. And I think once he clicks on, it's going to be good for this team.
1: He is Matt Kerwin, the co-host of the Tide Talk podcast. And by the way, Big Chicken did not win again.
5: No, Big Chicken. We got free chicken on Monday, folks.
1: So the last two times I've had, so I had Ryan up here a couple weeks ago versus Louisville.
5: Yep.
1: Score off of a corner kick. Now you tonight, Big Chicken's losing.
5: I think you need to keep the Tide Talk brethren coming up here to get chicken to the folks.
1: You might have a spot at some point. You never know. Sometimes I might need you.
5: That's it.
1: So, Matt Kerwin, co-host of the Tide Talk podcast, thanks for coming up here this evening.
5: Thank you, Tom.
1: Good to see you as always. And make sure you follow Tide. Give all your plugs.
5: Yes, you can follow us on every social media platform at Tide Talk RI, or you can go to our website, TideTalkRI.com. 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
1: All right. We'll take a break when we come on back. 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
1: A real chill begins to settle over Centerville Bank Stadium tonight as Rhode Island FC and Miami FC tied at one here at Centerville Bank Stadium. Alongside Nick Giuliano, I'm Tom Quinlan. And Nick, a tough first half for Rhode Island through about 30 minutes, and it wasn't until the Karifi Yao equalizer in the 36th minute that you really saw this team come alive.
0: And sometimes it's just that goal, that's all it takes, or it's at play before that. There was a few good moments offensively for Rhode Island, but you've got to credit Miami coming in, playing their game plan, getting up 1-0, but mentally speaking, to concede before halftime and to have it be level right now. These first 5 minutes will show you a lot about what was talked about at halftime, but if you're Rhode Island, you want to come up, you want to high press, and you want to come out quick.
1: And we are underway for the second half here. Rhode Island going from the left side to the right side on your radio dial, and it'll be Miami FC going from the right side to the left side on your radio dial. Is played back to Koke Vegas, and the captain will send this one downfield looking for Stash Korsanowski. Wins the first header but commits the foul, and it'll be a free kick for Miami. So giving it right away.
0: 18 seconds in, first whistle of the afternoon of the second half.
1: 22 fouls here in this one, 13 for Rhode Island, 9 for Miami, and we worked out of the back by Dalton Knutson. Able to play back to Arthur Rogers. Rogers tries to play it over the top here. And Danielson Malenas can't keep possession. Nodarcy wins it back for Rhode Island. Tries to play it up now with Sukata for Amos Shapiro-Thompson. AST leaves it on the ground here. Out wide here for Sukata. Toro Sukata with one defender on him. Side of the box. Crosses it into the middle. It's going to deflect backwards here for Scardina. Going to take a shot. Pushed down from behind. And Gerald Flores tells Nick Scardina to get up, and Eloy Room will throw this one out.
0: What's another interesting storyline we haven't talked about yet, Tom, with all the fouls that Miami's conceded, they've had penalty kicks given up in back-to-back games. One Room saved late in that game against Brooklyn, but another one that went against them against Pittsburgh. So that could come into play as well if Rhode Island can get the ball in the box.
1: Arnie Rocha deep in the final third here for Miami. Played on back here to Rodrigo Da Costa. I'll simply go back to Arthur Rogers. As Miami's been very comfortable possessing this ball. 58% of the possession for Miami through this one so far. Played back to Rogers. Now for Da Costa. And Ronald's high press really hasn't caused too much fritz for this Miami side tonight. As it's Rion Torre. Now left on the ground here by Joel Sonora. Sonora able to find Rocha. Pushed out wide here. Mason Turnbridge into the middle. That pass cut off. That was intended for Danielson Milenas. It was one-on-one with Koke if he was able to connect. And cleared away and out of play. And it'll be a throw-in for Miami right at the half-field line.
0: Really good defensive awareness in the 18 from Karifi Yao to slide and make sure that ball didn't get past him. Because if it did, there were a few Miami players standing right alone, right in that 12-yard mark, which is not good point-blank, even as good as Koke Vegas is. So Yao with a huge defensive play for Rhode Island to start the second half.
1: So it goes all the way back to Eloy Room, and Arthur Rogers will slowly walk this one out of the back here. Rogers now crosses over the half line here. And that pass cut off by Frank Nodarcy. Able to play it up for Leo Alfonso. Now finds Stash Korsanowski. Korsanowski goes out wide here with Yotaro Sakata. Sakata into the middle for Grant Stolman. As Alfonso into the middle, but plays it to the right for Nick Scardina. Scardina keeps it on the ground here for Osman Foyo. Foyo, side of the box. One defender on him, and Foyo will touch it back out wide. Touch it to the top. Amos Shapiro-Thompson sends it inside of the area, headed away. Amos is going to try to keep it into the attacking half. Can't do it. Turnbridge, right at the midfield line, able to get it. Play it forward for Arnie Rocha. Rocha. Spring forward here for Miami. Outside of the box, takes a shot and saved by Vegas. The rebound, can't get it cleanly. It's loose and, oh, Rhode Island gets away with one right there. As looks like that was Mason Turnbridge. That was Alessandro Malessi. Had nobody in front of him, just had to put it in the net, couldn't do it. And now Rhode Island back on the attack here. Osman Foglio into the attacking half for Rhode Island, into the middle of the park now. Nice job by Rodrigo Da Costa to slide tackle that one away. Now Mason Turnbridge will take it. Able to get past Scardina. Now it's Alessandro Malessi.
0: Yeah, the decision-making for Foyer just needs to be a little bit quicker. On the second-to-last offensive set, he should have shot that instead of passing it going into the 18. Have a go there. He created space. He unfortunately just gave the ball away. And then there, just too many touches to try to find someone. You've got to know where you're going sometimes. That's a young player, though, still trying to find his way in a new system. He's gotten the ball more than he has in the first two matches for Rhode Island tonight. He's made more errors because of that. But it's just he's trying to do a little bit too much. Just try to find that player, make that safe pass, and then build that way instead of trying to dribble yourself through multiple defenders.
1: Play stopped here. It looked like Rodrigo Da Costa was fixing his contact, and now Gaston Madoni is just apoplectic on the sidelines, and a yellow card is going to be issued to the bench for Miami. And
0: one of the coaches just made a VAR thing, but that's...
1: Doesn't exist in USL yet. Yeah, the assistant coach from Miami getting a yellow card here.
0: I'm not sure why that movement was made, but you see in professional soccer when it's like a TV when you're doing charades.
1: And now my assistant coach from Miami is kicked out.
0: Wow.
1: See who that is in a second here. And now that certainly brought the Centerville Bank Stadium crowd more alive than it was before. And if you wanted to do that, if you were Miami. It is now getting really, really heated here.
0: Well, what you
1: missed... That was just a push from one of the coaches?
0: Well, what you missed, Tom, is one of the assistant coaches for Rhode Island just got up.
1: Another assistant coach is about to get a red card. Yeah, the fourth official's calling, I think...
0: Yeah, that's going to happen. And Connell Smith tried to step in front to not have that happen.
1: It's getting ugly here.
0: I don't know what was said by that Rhode Island FC assistant coach.
1: Connell's calling over for security.
0: The fourth official definitely heard whatever happened, so the head referee is going to come get that information. So this play isn't done yet.
1: Gaston Madoni just lost both of his assistant coaches here. This is incredible. I've never seen this before.
0: So
1: this is absolutely incredible. So you had the one official.
0: There's another one gone.
1: Yeah. So that was for the shove on the referee. So this guy, get these names here in a second, but the first assistant was in a shouting match with the head referee, Gerald Flores. Then you had the second assistant come over and shove the assistant referee here.
0: What Miami's sideline is saying, it was something that was said from Rhode Island's sideline. That doesn't matter. You can't push
1: you can't
0: a referee out of the way. And what everybody forgot about now is that there's a game to be played because of all that on the sideline.
1: And we're back underway here as it's Arnie Rocha with it. So both assistants gone for Gaston Madoni, and a foul there committed by Karifi. Yeah, it'll be a free kick.
0: Well, this game just picked up.
1: As if it wasn't a little bit more tense coming into it, you certainly feel the tension now as we're less than 40 minutes to go here, and this could be the final 40 minutes for Miami season. As Dalton Newton off the restart here, will push this one out wide. Miami setting up in their attacking half. Leo Alfonso pressuring. And it'll be played over here to Joel Sonora. Now Newton plays it over the top. Won by Danielson Milenas. Pushed out wide here for Miami. Left on the ground here for Rodrigo Da Costa. Side of the box. Lodarcy on him. Two blue shirts come swarming and deflected off of Da Costa. Last goes out of play. It'll be a throw-in for Rhode Island FC.
0: It's really good help defense from Jojea Quisiera, though, to come over and help Frank Lodarcy. It does go out for a throw-in because of it. Just real that help defense for Rhode Island, another underrated thing that isn't talked about enough, just great awareness of where that other player is to come over, to aid them, to assist them, and that's why Rhode Island's defense has been so successful in 2026.
1: So off the throw in here, goes out of play, deflected off of Miami last, and it'll be a goal kick for Coque Vegas.
0: I will say I've played a lot of soccer, I've watched a lot of soccer, and now fortunately for my job I get to analyze the game that I love. You see coaches get red cards. You don't really see two assistant coaches get
1: Never.
0: Red cards. And when you look at this bench now, because all the players have been sent to get to warm up, you got a trainer and you've got the head coach, and that's it for Miami.
1: Now Madoni stands alone on the sideline, and he's going to have to pull the rabbit out of the hat here all alone as it's played upfield for Stosh Korsanowski. Nice job touching it backwards, keeping possession, and we played for Amish Shapiro Thompson. Loses possession right there to Rion Torre, and that's going to be a foul on Amish Shapiro Thompson, cutting off Torre, and is that going to be a yellow card
0: yes.
1: on Thompson? Yes, it will.
0: And lucky that it's just that. And it's just that because there were other defenders back for Rhode Island FC. Amos Shapiro Thompson got caught there. out of position, got dispossessed. Also, Stoshko Zdanowski, if he could pick his head up, Yotaro Sakata was wide open on the left side. I mean, nobody was around him. If that ball got played into a channel, he would have been in on a breakaway easy, but AST got caught. He got caught by the head referee with a trip from behind. So yellow card definitely could have been a red if there was nobody behind him.
1: So second yellow card of the night for Rhode Island, the first one coming against Jorge Quisera.
0: And that would have changed the complexion of this entire game as well.
1: Rion Torrey with the lone yellow card for Miami. So off the restart here, Sonora will push this one out wide. It'll be played backwards here for Sonora. Now Arthur Rogers outside of the box, cuts to his left. I'm just going to dribble it and try to keep possession. And as on the cross, it's going to deflect backwards to the midfield. Miami going to let that one run out of play, and it'll be a throw-in for Joel Sonora in Miami.
0: We saw what he did off the bench last week. I think this is a Noah Fusan substitution in the second half for Kano Smith.
1: Alessandro Molesi right outside the box. Leaves it on the ground here for Danielson Milenas and can't get it. The rebound shot for Molesi goes out of play, and it'll be a goal kick. And there you go, Nick, right on the money. Here comes Noah Fusan.
0: Well, the reason I say that is because, and Kano Smith clearly saw the same thing, you need that playmaker. You need somebody to be able to check to the ball in the center of the field and then find those channels out wide. And no one better than Noah Fusan in his career here in Rhode Island FC. So give him an opportunity to show you that tonight.
1: So Quisera on the far sideline here is going to play it over the top, looking for Stoshko Zdanowski. Cut off there by Dalton Knutson. Able to play it Arthur Rogers. Now launched upfield here for Arnie Rocha. For Turnbridge. Turnbridge's pass gets cut off, and Frank Nodarcy wins it back for Rhode Island. He turns it right over to Rion Torrey. Dragged down from behind, and that's going to be a yellow card on Nodarcy now. Yep. So now three yellow cards for Rhode Island. Nodarcy, Quisera, and Eamon Shapiro-Thompson.
0: And as well as Frank Nodarcy's play, that's, again, a player just trying to do too much. You beat that first defender. He tried to beat another one, and then because it got dispossessed, he just tripped him. And that's right in front of the referee. I do think that's a yellow card as well. I know Frank disagrees, but from my vantage point, it looked like that was an easy yellow.
1: So Arthur Rogers, get it restarted here.
0: The whistles are flying. The cards are flying.
1: Joel Sonora for Rogers. Now it's Arnie Rocha outside of the box. Leaves it on the ground here for Turnbridge. It's going to fall for Molesi. And nice shot by Carrifiao to go to ground there and forces that deflection out of play. And as Molesi was pressing inside of the box, Yao kicks it out of play. It'll be a throw-in for Miami on the near sideline.
0: Yeah, we kind of saw this in the first half. A lot of unforced errors for Rhode Island, continuing to give Miami possession. And they're getting into a little bit more rhythm here in the 57th minute.
1: Molesi, a poor pass right there. Scardina will knock it out of danger. Kept in by Miami. Sonora takes a shot, and it goes over the crossbar and out of play. And it'll be a goal kick for Koke Vegas. So Koke gets it back in play quickly here as we're in the 57th minute and still a 1-1 game. Quisera keeps it on the ground here for Leo Afonso. Afonso dances around two defenders. Plays it over the top here for Osman Foyo. Foyo with Molesi on him for Miami. Leaves it on the ground here for the overlapping run from Nick Scardina. Scardina going to send it to the far post, and it's going to take a bounce and cleared away by Miami back to the midfield. So Yao able to win the first ball, heads it up in the air, and now it's settled down by Frank Nodarcy. We'll simply go back to the keeper, Koke Vegas.
0: Why did that work, Tom? Because you found a player out wide, Nick Scardina, on the right flank. Play it out wide. Use the channels. That'll open up the center of the pitch. They just haven't utilized the flanks as much as they should have with the talent that they have out there.
1: So Grant Stoneman will send this one out wide here for Jorge Quisera, and not enough on that pass. Miami able to clear it. Sakata tries to keep it into the attacking half, and DaCosta has it deflect, and it's actually going to fall for Quisera. Keeps it in. Now it's Eamon Shapiro-Thompson on the ground here for Stoshko Zdanowski. Korsanowski right outside of the area. You're going to say he's offsides on that pass from Eamon Shapiro-Thompson. It'll be a free kick for Miami in the 58th minute, still tied at one.
0: High Noon's quality is second to none, formulated with real spirits, real juice, and real iced tea. No added sugar and natural flavors. High Noon is the perfect drink for any occasion. And back to that Grant Stoneman aerial ball that got taken away. That's a bait ball, Tom. That's why Jose Quisera looked as open as he did, because Miami wanted him to look that way. They're hoping a player plays a ball over the top like Grant Stoneman did. Don't have to force it. Just make the simple pass right in front of you.
1: Osman Foyo will make way for Noah Fusan. So 59 minutes of service tonight from Osman Foyo. And off the restart here, Rhode Island forces the turnover. Now it's going to be with Leo Afonso. Able to find Noah Fusan. Getting his first touches of the match here. Now finds Stosh Korsanowski. Korsanowski cuts back towards the middle. Able to find Afonso. Back to the near sideline for Eamon Shapiro-Thompson. Leaves it on the ground here for Afonso. Alessandro Molesi on him. Afonso, trying to cross it into the middle, takes a deflection on the way. It's going to fall for Rodrigo DaCosta, and Miami out of danger for now. Nodarcy takes down Mason Turnbridge, and that'll be a foul, and got to be careful if you're Nodarcy. You're sitting on a yellow.
0: Frank does have to be careful. That was a little less egregious than the other foul, but you get out of yellow, you don't want to do that.
1: Arnie Rocha dances out of danger, plays it back to Rion Torrey. Now it's Alessandro Molesi, goes back to Dalton Knutson.
0: Those that listen to this broadcast are going to hear something I say a lot. You don't want to put yourself in a position to let the referee make a decision. And a foul like that right in front of him would allow him to give you another card. When you're on a card, you just have to be more aware of that. And as well as Frank's played, maybe Conno Smith would think about taking him out too, just to make sure that you have him for the next match.
1: Yeah, bring in Herivo, I think. Especially if you don't want to give up 3 points here. I mean, a draw is more detrimental to Miami than it is to Rhode Island.
0: It's just tough to... Frank Nodarcy is so instrumental to so many different things. He's such a solid defender. He gets into the attack as well, but on that yellow card, it just puts things in a different light.
1: So Eloy Room plays it out of the back for Dalton Knutson. Touches it across for Rogers, back to Knutson, and now it's up for Rodrigo DaCosta. Comes to the near sideline for Alessandro Molesi. Molesi back for DaCosta. There's Arnie Rocha in front of him and tries to play it over the top here for Danielson Milanis, and knocked out of play. It still went off Miami last, and be a throw-in for Rhode Island right at the half field.
0: Yeah, right. While Rhode Island resets, Tom, I just want to ask you about Eli Room and that Curaçao performance in the World Cup. I mean, went from no followers to a million. It was a team that the world kind of got behind. It was a great moment for soccer watching that team, and he was a big part of the reason why they were so successful.
1: One of the smallest countries to ever qualify for the World Cup, the country of Curaçao. So very cool to be watching and commentating on a game that featured a World Cup goalkeeper. As Leo Afonso plays it over the top here for Korchanowski, flicks it up into the air and falls for Scardina. Now it's Sukata right outside the box. Has Quisera to his left. Sukata stays on top of it. Goes to his right. That's going to deflect and fall back for Miami and cleared away upfield for Mason Turnbridge. Turnbridge, two defenders on him. Nodarcy forces the first deflection, but falls back for Rodrigo DaCosta. Now Miami going to have to work it out of the back here. This is Haran Al-Zubaidi.
0: Yeah, I'm all about the flash.
1: He draws the foul, and it'll be a free kick for Miami.
0: I'm all about the flash at times, but Sukata there had multiple options, and he just tried to kind of do a move that's very high difficult, especially into traffic where he hits it with the back, with his heel essentially, trying to flick it behind him. But there you have many more options in front of you. Didn't really need to do that there. But sometimes as a player, you know.
1: Looks like Gaston Madoni is going to make his first sub of the night too. As that one's knocked out of play. And let's see if it's going to be a yellow card here. Stoneman not happy with something.
0: Yeah, we're almost at 20 fouls for Rhode Island in the 62nd minute. That is an enormous amount of whistles. And I can't, but by the way, I can't say that they all haven't been warranted either. There probably should have been more on both sides.
1: So Matias Romero will get ready to check on in here for Miami.
0: But I also, again, not to continue to harp on this, but I also don't think that Rhode Island has double the fouls that should have been called in this match tonight. When you see 18 to nine, or now 19 to nine, more than double, that to me doesn't make sense.
1: I think the more staggering stat of the night here is Miami's got 12 shots and Rhode Island has 4.
0: Also, yeah, that also doesn't make sense.
1: So off the restart here, Miami didn't make their sub yet, so everybody's still on the field.
0: They've had 12 shots?
1: Yeah. Dalton Knutson. Koke's been called into action 3 times tonight.
0: Yeah, 4 shots on target. Some big save. You're right, 2 extremely important saves by Koke Vegas.
1: Rion Torrey leaves it on the ground here, and now it'll be Joel Sonora. Sonora comes to the near sideline for Alessandro Molesi. Molesi with Scardina on him. I'll find Sonora once again. Come back here for Molesi. 63 minutes in exactly. Tied at 1. Rion Torrey. Poussin tracking back defensively. Torrey still on top of it. And Poussin deflects that one out of play. And it could be a throw for Miami on the near sideline here. And now we'll have our first sub for Miami here tonight. As once again coming on in here for Gaston Madoni will be Matias Romero, and we'll see who he's replacing in a second.
0: Well, Tom figures that out. 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Let me also tell you about Pepsi. 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Zero never tasted so good. Try it to believe it. Pepsi Zero Sugar is a proud sponsor of Rhode Island Football Club.
1: So, coming on here for Miami is going to be Haran Al-Zubaidi. So, That's where Matias Romero will be replacing. As it's thrown on in here by Alessandro Molesi. Able to find Mason Turnbridge. Pressure there by Emi Shapiro-Thompson forces the turnover. Now Rhode Island going to work it out of the back here. It's Leo Afonso cutting towards the middle. It gets clipped from behind and be a foul on Miami, and it'll be a free kick for Rhode Island. Quick restart here from Grant Stoneman. Switches the field of play to the far sideline for Jorge Quizera. Quiz has acres of space here to work it upfield, and it's exactly what he'll do as Mason Turnbridge comes over to defend. Now it's Fusan. Fusan comes down the line here and dribbled out of play, and

0: En garde!
1: U.S. Olympians do it, and so does your college-bound neighbor Jane. 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
2: Well, Fusan and a yellow card for him.
3: Here's the problem. Amos Shapiro-Thompson put Noah Fusan in a tough spot where if you just play the way you're facing, Nick Scardina was wide open to his right. You'll see it on the replay on TV in a second, where there is room to work on the right side, but instead you go back across your body. You put Noah Fusan, who's in pressure, in a tough spot.
2: Was it too heavy of a touch, though, from Noah?
3: That didn't help either, but if the camera was out wide a little bit more, you had you already have the ball here. You have an easier way with your body out wide to just play it there. Play the way you face. You've got and not only play the way you face into a defender there, there's no defender there. You have a wide-open player, but you play it across the field. You have Noah Fusan take that touch because he's coming on too hard, probably not expecting that ball, and then goes in with his studs. That's going to be a yellow card, but I think the touch was wrong from Noah. Obviously, the slide warranted a yellow card, but I think the decision from AST really didn't help him there.
2: So Rion Torre taking a second to get on up here. I wonder if that's going to force a sub here from Gaston Madoni, and it looks like he's going to make a sub anyways. As it looks like Gerald Diaz, get ready to check on in.
3: Well, let me tell you about Vitaldin. 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
2: Still working on getting the names of those assistant coaches that were kicked out. But again, I've never seen two assistants in succession get red cards.
3: That is part of the storyline tonight. And you can follow all the storylines along with Rhode Island FC on their socials. Follow along. Exclusive content, behind-the-scenes access, club news, and the best moments of the season. Follow Rhode Island FC on Instagram, X, Facebook, and TikTok today.
2: That's a transition if I've ever heard one, Nick.
3: 20 years.
2: Radio professional.
3: 20 years. Thank you.
2: So, Rion Torre back up on his feet. Training staff will go to the side here.
3: I almost did one more if there was going to be more time, but we're getting back to play.
2: So, 68 minutes in, still tied at one. The opening goal scored by Arnie Rocha in the 25th minute, and Karifa Yao equalizing off the corner for his first in 2026 in the 36th minute.
3: Miami has played better in the second half, again, in this middle part, just like we saw in the first half. But if you're Rhode Island FC with some of these subs that have come on with fresh legs.
2: Danielson Milenas loses possession as he was pressing outside of the area. This is getting out of hand here. That's going to be a yellow card for Danielson Milenas. Went in studs up on Noah Fusan. It'll be a free kick for Rhode Island.
3: And again, we'll see a replay, but that was way more. I mean, Noah's did, but it was more of a slide tackle. This seemed harsh. This seemed dangerous. Hopefully Noah Fusan's okay. He's still on the ground. The trainer just got called onto the field.
2: If we had VAR, would you look at that?
3: I would, because we're going to see it right here.
2: So it's a loose ball. Both players are going for it.
3: Well, no, there was a slide to that, too. In real time, it looked like more. But the difference between this one and Noah's was that this slide had a stud that was going up into the air. Noah's was kind of still on the ground. Both cards, this one much more harsh than the other one. Harsh meaning the foul, not the actual call. But that there's a little bit more air to that slide. I think both probably warranted a yellow, though, and both, by the way, are very dangerous. That's why studs up are immediate yellow cards and sometimes red, because so many different injuries can happen to so many different parts of your body. It's really, really poor play to do that. And sometimes you don't try to do it and it happens, but in both cases there, I think both players probably could have done a better job.
2: So Zach Caravoga going to get ready to come in for Rhode Island here. It'll be the second sub of the night for Coach Cano Smith, and you wonder if he takes out Nodarcy and then drops Stoneman back to center back?
3: Well, I'll tell you this as we enter the 70th minute. I can tell you this in all positivity. We're going to get a lot of stoppage time tonight.
2: Oh, this is at least 9 minutes so far.
3: I think it's going to be well into the double digits.
2: Stoneman off the restart here, able to find Leo Afonso. Played back for Nick Scardina, and Afonso dragged down from behind.
3: And that
2: Alessandro
3: should be a card,
2: Malesi
3: too.
2: Should get a yellow card now.
3: That should be a card, because this is a player with no regard that wrapped a player up and just threw him to the ground.
2: No yellow card on Malesi.
3: I'm really surprised at that. The only way, again, I've never been a referee. I've played a lot of soccer, though. The only way to get a game like this under control is to start giving out cards, and then if you have two yellow cards, players start getting thrown out. I mean, this is an

0: incredible amount of fouls for both sides. A lot of these fouls are dangerous. You've got to get a hold of this game.
1: So a big, dangerous free kick situation right here with Utero Sukata and Jorge Quisera standing over it.
0: Yeah, I'm having Quiz curl this one in.
1: Sukata fakes it. Quisera takes it, puts it into the middle, headed away first time by Miami. One back by Mason Turnbridge. Sukata able to keep it into the attacking half for Rhode Island. Utero Sukata cuts it out wide here to the far sideline for Noah Fusan. Fusan leaves it on the ground for Sukata inside of the area. Utero Sukata in as his... I think he was getting ready to gear up to take a shot, and it's kicked out of play behind the net, and it'll be the first corner kick of the second half here for Rhode Island.
0: This is why Kano Smith just sees the game so well. Noah Fusan was needed and has made a huge impact coming in off the bench. Short corner, we'll get back to that.
1: Sukata plays it for Quisera, side of the box. Quiz, back for Sukata. Takes his time. Sukata sends it inside of the area, headed away by Miami first time. Can Amos get there to keep it in? He does. Finds Afonso, but a poor touch right there. And now numbers here for Miami. Mason Turnbridge on the counterattack here on the near sideline. Comes forward for Miami. Nice job by Leo Afonso to get back. Turnbridge sends it inside of the area. Scardina chips it up into the air. And Nodarcy will clear it down to the midfield. Korshanowski in a shoving match with Dalton Knutson, and Korshanowski wins it. Stash Korshanowski. Maybe numbers here for Rhode Island. Watches it forward for Leo Afonso. Crowd coming alive here at Centerville Bank Stadium. Afonso sends it inside of the area and just goes right to the midst of Eloy Room. We'll settle this one down.
0: But that is better, and great vision by Korzenowski to play that ball out wide behind the defense to a streaking player in.
1: That wasn't easy.
0: Shouldn't have been. It was not easy. It was through three defenders. It was really well done. And then back to Noah Fusan, also not an easy ball. He was able to bait a defender to move quickly. That moved the defensive piece, and that allowed Sukata to just run through, and he played a perfect ball into him. Noah Fusan was needed in the second half, and that's why you saw him earlier than normal for Rhode Island FC tonight.
1: 73rd minute we are in. 1-1 game between Rhode Island FC and Miami FC. As you're listening to Rhode Island FC on the flagship station for RIFC, 790 The Score, WPRV Providence. Rion Torrey plays it back to Eloy Room, and the keeper will send this one all the way downfield. Nodarcy keeps it into the attacking half for Rhode Island. Second ball going to be won by Grant Stoneman. Chips it up into the air looking for Afonso. Finds him momentarily, but can't cleanly collect it, and Alessandro Malesi will reset out of the defensive half for Miami. Now it'll be Arthur Rogers. How many more chances will both sides get? Rhode Island's only got four shots tonight and has not forced anything dangerous for Eloy Room.
0: Well, I think they're going to have a lot of time left to work, because even with 17 minutes left, there should be double digits of stoppage time with all the whistles and the multiple red cards, the injury time.
1: Afonso at the midfield line. Plays it to the near sideline for Nick Scardina. Scardina with Torrey on him. Now to the middle for Stash Korsanowski. Backheels it for Afonso and loses possession. And Arnie Rocha plays it upfield for Rodrigo Da Costa. And now it's the Nielsen Milanis. Milanis moves inside of the area with only Koke to meet. Milanis gets past Koke. Stopped! Saved by Stoneman. The rebound! And Milanis puts Miami on top 2-1. Great job on that first save. Deflected back, though, to Danielson Milanis, and Miami takes a 2-1 lead here in the 74th minute.
0: It just shows you how quickly soccer changes. So Rhode Island gets into the final third. Korsanowski has an error, gets the ball taken away, and then Miami is off to the races. One pass through, a second pass through, and Grant Stoneman, normally in good possession, just gets beat. Koke Vegas gets beat, and then Stoneman saves the first one off the line, like Tom said, but no one able to get back for the second one, easily put into the back of the net, and now this whole game has changed once again, with Rhode Island FC now down 1-0, 2-1, after being down 1-0.
1: And it looks like Cano's going to add more reinforcements here as Eric Klein and Dwayne Atkinson get ready to check on in.
0: But it just, again, I used the phrase earlier, it shows you how quickly this game changes, because for a good five-minute pocket, it looked like Rhode Island had all the rhythm, and they were the one pressing forward, and they had all the pressure offensively. And then, as we've talked about with this Miami team, an error in the middle of the field, boom, two quick passes, player in behind, on a breakaway, and now you're down a goal.
1: Yeah, to the near sideline for Nick Scardina, off the restart here. Back for Amos Shapiro-Thompson. Amos for Nick Scardina. Settles it off his chest. Has to go backwards with it. Able to find Stoneman. Chips it up into the air for Amos. Shapiro-Thompson Can't head it forward. It's the flex off of Alessandro Molesi. Out of play it goes. It'll be a throw in for Rhode Island on the near sideline here.
0: And to your point earlier, this would be a massive result for Miami FC and would really kind of change the complexion of the table here in late September.
1: Scardina throws it on in. Finds Afonso. Back to Scardina. Cuts back to the top of the box. Now it's for Stoneman inside of the area. Noah Fusan moves. Fusan to the cross. Korchinowski there. No. Cleared away by Miami. Almost inches away from equalizing on that one. And Rhode Island back with it inside the attacking half. As it's Nodarcy for Sukata. And Sukata with a poor touch right there. Gives it away to Gerald Diaz for Miami. And now it'll be cleared back to the midfield. Rodrigo Da Costa with it. Da Costa comes backwards here. And Miami will reset and take their time moving this one up the field.
0: Yeah, good answer by Rhode Island, but you got to have that. Eli Room out of position. Goal wide open. Tough. Ball into the six. Good answer, though. Good job for Rhode Island to get themselves back in a position to score right after conceding. You've got to use your high press to your advantage and get this ball back.
1: Knutson goes back to Eloy Room, and that'll be sent upfield here for Danielson Milenas, who has right now the game-winning goal. Yao, able to pick off that loose ball. Now finds Georgia Quizera. Quiz. He'll slowly bring it on up. Cross to the near sideline here for Leo Afonso. Falls for Nick Scardina. Scardina with space coming forward. Leaves it on the ground here for Leo Afonso. Tries to go through the channel and cut off right there by Alessandro Molesi. And now, nice job. Alessandro Molesi a little bit careless with that pass. And
0: both the referee and the linesman had that. Wow. Well, anyways, the great defense by Molesi. I mean, that ball was really well weighted. Leo Afonso had a channel through, but just excellent body positioning by number 21, Alessandro Molesi, for Miami FC to not only get his body in between the ball and the offensive player, but to regain possession and to start the offense. This was really high-level stuff from the left. I want to say back, but he's kind of been a midfielder. He's been all over the left flank.
1: So now here comes Miami with it. Arnie Rocha off the restart here. He loses possession. Amos Shapiro-Thompson, AST, comes to the middle for Nick Scardina. Turnover.
0: There he
1: now
0: is
1: back
0: again.
1: For Arnie Rocha. Trying to play it over the top here for Mason Turnbridge. Quizera able to get to there first for Rhode Island, and a little dangerous inside of the area. Plays it forward for Karifa Yao. Poor pass right there. Falls back for Mason Turnbridge. Sends it to the far post here for Rodrigo Da Costa. That's Nodarcy on him to the middle now, and Miami loses it. And now maybe some numbers here for Rhode Island. Here comes Sukata right at the half-field line. Sukata able to get off one defender. It's going to be a three-on-three situation. Sukata fakes to his right, goes to his left, and he loses possession. Falls back for Amos Shapiro-Thompson. Able to find Noah Fusan right outside of the box. Fusan takes a shot. Goes, just wide left of the net. Fusan had a great look at it. It looked like Eloy Room was beat on that near post. Behind the post, behind the net it goes, and it'll be a goal kick.
0: Well, Tom tracks all of these these substitutes. I'm going to talk about the last few plays. So Miami FC should have had a goal there. And for whatever reason, Rhode Island really lacks the lackadaisical defense just to continue to allow players to come into the final third for Miami. A Miami player tripped where if they didn't trip, they would have been walking in on goal. And I'm going to use the same phrase I used earlier. Soccer changes so quick. Rhode Island able to capitalize on that error. Found themselves with numbers. Sukata gets himself into the final third. And Noah Fusan does what I'm sure he was told coming out to the pitch. Starts shooting. Puts a good shot on. Unfortunately, it was not on frame. But again, it gives you a little bit of momentum now if you're Rhode Island FC. You got it to the final third. You got a good shot off. Keep building.
1: So Sukata and Amos Shapiro-Thompson come out for Rhode Island. Zach Haravo and Dwayne Atkinson check in. Eric Klein checked in. We'll see what that sub was in a second. But nice shot by Korchinowski. Back heel for Atkinson. Now inside of the area for Korchinowski. Eli Room can't get it cleanly. Now jumps back on top of it as Afonso was coming on there.
0: Well, I thought we were going to have a replay of the March game where Dwayne Atkinson got brought on in the second half, Tom, and scored for Rhode Island.
1: And now Eloy Room down, and going to bring out the training staff for this one. There's going to be 15 minutes of stoppage time.
0: It's going to be a lot. So let me tell you about this as we have seen and you have heard tonight, this is a place that you absolutely want to be. 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
1: So Diego Mello getting ready to check on in. And Angelo Calfo will check in as well. Is Eloy Room still on the ground here? Man, you look at these games that Rhode Island has dropped this year, and most of them have been on the road. Only one home loss this year, and right now Miami trying to make it two home losses for Rhode Island in 2026.
0: And you can't say after that goal conceded that Rhode Island hasn't had opportunities. They had one where Korzenowski just couldn't get a handle on it into the six. You had that Noah Fusan shot right there. You had a few other opportunities that were squandered. So, again, we're into the 80th, now 82nd minute. And with all this stoppage time, there's going to be more opportunities, but someone has got to take responsibility to finish. Someone for Rhode Island has got to take responsibility to start shooting more, to test this goalkeeper more, because you are down a goal, and this incredible record that you've had at home has the potential to come to an end here tonight.
1: Miami can really put a lot of pressure on Rhode Island. 8 points behind Rhode Island coming into tonight. A win, only 5 points will separate ninth place from eighth place. Miami would certainly have the tiebreaker here.
0: Yeah, with both wins. Good point.
1: So off the restart here. It goes out of play to be a throw-in for Rhode Island. Carrefour will come out of the back. Grant Stoneman with it. Goes back to Carrefour. 82nd minute in. 2-1 lead. And it's Danielson Milanis right now with the game winner for Miami. Pushed out wide here for Quizera. Quiz. One defender on him. Come backwards here for Carrefour. Just crossed over the 82nd minute mark. Yao on the ground here for Grant Stoneman. Stoneman swing this one way out wide here. No, Darcy can't get to it.
0: Yeah, that's that bait ball again. It's just not going to work. You've got to just play it, keep it simple, and play in front of you.
1: Now he deflects out of play, and it'll be a throw-in for Miami at their defensive half, and Miami more than happy to eat up some clock here.
0: There's a reason those players look so open.
1: So off the restart here. Klein can't force the turnover. It's going to say went off Miami as it goes out of play last and be a throw-in for Rhode Island on the far sideline. They have a man down for Miami here, and I'm certain that this is probably eating up some clock. And
0: yeah, this should just add to the already immense amount of stoppage time that we should have here tonight. But that's going to be another thing with how this has gone. What is that number like?
1: Got to give a lot of credit to Gaston Madoni, the head coach for Miami, who lost both of his assistants to red cards in this second half and still has found a way to get his team on top 2-1 here. Dwayne Atkinson finds Klein. Now it's Fusan. Comes short for Zach Haravo. Haravo cuts back here for Dwayne Atkinson. Atkinson takes his time. Now going to play it over the top here, looking for Afonso. It's going to be knocked away by Miami, though. Goes back to the midfield, and Arnie Rocha going to play it out wide here, and maybe a chance here for Miami. A nice job by Nodarcy to cut that one down, and the play's going to be called back, I think, for the foul on Dwayne Atkinson on Arnie Rocha.
0: Yeah, that's, unfortunately for this crowd here tonight, that is the proper call. There was a foul that was called to play on, but because that play on really didn't work quick enough, the referee does have the opportunity to bring that ball back and probably should have.
1: So Rocha gets back on his feet here. 84 minutes in. 6 minutes to go plus stoppage time. And buckle in because we're going to be here for a while.
0: Yeah, if I have to put a number on it.
1: I'm saying 10 to 12.
0: I was going to actually say 13. I think 13 is a good, and it could be more than that.
1: So off the restart here, Knutson plays it over the top. And Koke will watch this one go out of play. It'll be a goal kick.
0: And that's the other thing, too. I think you're going to see a lot of that from Miami, who I actually wouldn't change the way I'm playing if I'm Miami, but the teams tend to do this when you're up a goal, especially on the road, where they're going to just start kind of kicking the ball away and playing super safe in the back. But Miami's played a pretty good game. I mean, pretty good. Has played a very good game tonight.
1: Yeah. Trying to play it over the top here for Noah Fusan, and Alessandro Malessi able to win that first ball. Atkinson forces out of play off of Miami last. So that's going to be a throw-in for Rhode Island here as Gerald Diaz loses it. Miami not happy with that one. Off the throw-in, Eric Klein with it. Able to find Zach Haravo. Haravo back to the middle for Eric Klein here. Now finds Dwayne Atkinson. Back for Eric Klein, and to the midfield. It goes for Karifi out. 85 minutes in exactly. Grant Stoman with Rhode Island trailing 2-1. Plays it forward for Noah Fusan. And now it's Haravo. And that's kicked out of play by Arnie Roach. And just a shove there from Arnie Roach on Zach Haravo. Arms extended.
0: Right in
1: that
0: front
1: one doesn't get a yellow card?
0: And right in front of the linesman, too. I mean, the linesman has the ability to say something there. But better triangle play. We haven't seen a lot of that tonight from Rhode Island. And again, you can credit Miami for not allowing it, but that triangle play has really been beneficial to kind of opening up that Miami defense a little bit more.
1: Off the throw, and Karifi out draws the foul for Rhode Island. Free kick for Rhode Island right at the midfield line. Swung out wide here for Jojay Okwuzera. Quiz going to come forward with it. One defender on him. Goes down the line and cuts it back here. Now left on the ground here for Eric Klein. Klein, side of the box. Nice slide tackle away there.
0: Yeah, Klein's done some really good things here coming on in a very short amount of time. He's been checking, too. That triangle that I talked about, that play earlier, was predicated by his play, checking to the ball centrally, and great movement to get himself into that position to get the ball right in and around the 18 on that left flank. The only thing the defender can do is get that ball out of bounds, and now you put yourself in a great dead ball situation, a situation that Miami does not thrive in, so that mental momentum kind of shifts back to your favor, even though you're down a goal. So you've got to take advantage of this corner kick here.
1: Angelo Calfo sent it out of play for Miami. It'll be a corner kick for Rhode Island. And
0: I would not play this short either. You've got all of these bodies in there. Again, whip it in. Let someone get on the end of it.
1: Dwayne Atkinson will take it. Line drive kick goes short, and be cleared away by Miami down to the midfield. And Koke Vegas way off of his line, waiting there for the ball, and chests it down and just touches it out wide here for Rhode Island. Quizera's got it. Quiz cuts backwards here. Cuts back towards the middle. Able to find Eric Klein. Klein, a couple of defenders around him, has to go backwards very quickly. It's Diego Mello right there for Miami. Now pushed out wide here. Atkinson for Nodarcy. Nodarcy going to come down the line and take it himself. Frank Nodarcy, that is real hard slide tackle, and you're not going to say it's a foul on Miami, as it looked like going to ground right there was Angelo Calfo, and be a goal kick for Eloy Room.
0: Yeah, but if you're Dwayne Atkinson, back to that corner kick, you just have to be better. And that's a key moment as this game winds down.
1: Why don't you have an outswinger take it?
0: From that side, no, I would have a righty take it. I think that was the right move. But to me, there was just not enough height on it. You played it right to the near post where all of Miami was waiting for it.
1: So Eloy Room sends this one downfield. 2.5 minutes to go till stoppage time. Expect a lot of it. As Arnie Rocha plays it over the top here for Diego Mello, and it's going to be touched back to Koke Vegas. Sent all the way downfield for Leo Afonso, and that just sails over his head. And Calfo tries to send it back to the attacking half for Miami, but it deflects back into Rhode Island's attacking half, and now it pinballs between both sides, and Korchanowski just going to head it out of play and be a throw-in for Miami. 2 minutes to go until stoppage time.
0: He looks tired.
1: Just has not been Korchanowski's night, really.
0: Double-teamed. That's why he looks tired. He's been double-teamed the entire night. He's had some moments of brilliance, but not the same room to work that we saw in Jacksonville. I'm sure this Miami team saw that on the tape this week. All the things that we see, they see as well when you're looking at things throughout the week, and he really was that player that stood out for the entire 90 minutes for Rhode Island.
1: So went out of play. It's a throw-in for Rhode Island, and now Grant Stoneman's got it on the near sideline. Comes back to the middle for Karifi Yao. Yao out wide for Frank Nodarcy. 90 seconds to go until stoppage time. As it's Jojay Okwuzera. Quiz with Calfalo on him. Able to find Noah Fusan. One touches it back towards Okwuzera. Can he keep it in? No. Goes out of play. I'm going to say it's offsides anyways on Okwuzera. And it'll be a free kick for Miami as we slowly creep in on stoppage time here. A minute to go.
0: I think it's a goal kick. But it was the right movement. Again, Okwuzera trying to play quick give and go with Noah Fusan. Fusan just put a little bit too much weight on it. It was close, though. Okwuzera almost got there.
1: Gaston Madoni's season right now still alive with a win here tonight versus Rhode Island. Eloy Room will send this one all the way downfield. Yao can't win the first header. It's going to deflect for Noah Fusan, though. Fusan plays it over the top looking for Korchanowski, going one-on-one with Dalton Knutson. Nice shot by Korchanowski to hold off Knutson and find Zach Haravo. Haravo comes forward with it to the middle for Noah Fusan. Back for Haravo. Takes his time. Goes backwards for Eric Klein for Rhode Island. Klein in the middle of the park. Pushes it out wide here for Okwuzera. He's got some space here. Okwuzera going to cross into the middle. Deflected away by Miami. And now cleared away by Angelo Calfo downfield. And it'll be a throw-in for Rhode Island. And dangerously close to a handball.
0: That was such a nice ball from Klein to set up Jojay Quisera with pace, but enough space in front of him where he didn't have to work. He just could run right onto it. And a good ball in, too. Just Miami's going to have a lot of players compact centrally, so it's going to have to be a perfect ball in. Well, 7 minutes.
1: 7 minutes of stoppage time. Can Rhode Island find the equalizer here tonight at Centerville Bank Stadium?
0: It should be double that, Tom.
1: Insane.
0: 7 minutes.
1: Klein. They're swallowed up by three blue jerseys there. Quisera able to retain possession, though. Clip from behind by Diego Mello, but Rhode Island still with it. Zach Caravo. Keeps it on the ground here, looking for Korshanowski. Touch backwards here. Fusani able to get it. Plays it over the top here. Now inside of the area. Afonso just a little too far in front of him. It's going to be tough anyways. As Arthur Rogers is cutting off Afonso. And Eloy Room can eat up a little bit of this clock here as we're a minute into stoppage time. 1 of 7 minutes as Eloy Room puts it over the top. A win here. Miami season is well alive. And will cut down the positioning from 9th place to 8th place by 5 points. Rhode Island does have games in hand here. Bounces around the midfield. And Rhode Island able to win back possession. Quisera just turns it right back over to Diego Mello for Miami. Now Klein wins it back for Rhode Island here out of the defensive half. Back to Karifi Yao. Yao keeps it on the ground here for Dwayne Atkinson. Atkinson. Ooh. Nice job by Atkinson to get past Rocha. Now it's Noah Fusan. Fusan keeps it on the ground here for Dwayne Atkinson. The Miami bench all standing. Atkinson tries to cross it. Now Alessandro Molese has that deflect off of him. It's going to be a throw-in for Rhode Island.
0: If you're Rhode Island, no more negative play, no more lateral play. This has got to go forward now. You've got to force Miami to get uncomfortable defensively.
1: Into the second minutes of 7 in stoppage time. Atkinson backwards here for Grant Stoneman. Stoneman to the middle for Karifi Yao. Very dangerous, and Diego Mello gets a touch on it, but it deflects backwards here for Grant Stoneman. Even Kano was like, ugh. Zach Caravo over the half line here, able to find Dwayne Atkinson. Now for Klein, for Noah Fusan. Fusan keeps it on the ground here for Leo Afonso, touches it to the near sideline for Zach Caravo. Caravo crosses to the middle and cleared away by Miami. Balls back for Zach Caravo, though. Tries to touch it for Dwayne Atkinson. That's going to go out of play, and let's see, it's going to be a throw-in for Rhode Island here.
0: Really?
1: That's close.
0: Yeah, no, this is a Miami throw, and it should be. Yeah.
1: So Gerald Flores corrects the mistake there, and Bjarne Rocha to throw it on in. And Gaston Madoni can start feeling these 3 points. As Alessandro Molese takes his time and getting this one back into play here. Noah Fusan telling the referee to hurry this one up.
0: It might be too little too late, but again, Rhode Island seeing success by playing the ball to the outside of the pitch and then trying to look for someone internally. Again, there's just so many players centrally for Miami.
1: Played over the top here for Korshanowski. Knutson able to head it away from Miami. Falls backwards here for Frank Nodarcy. Nodarcy keeps it on the ground here for Zach Caravo. Caravo cuts to his right, now back to his left, and tries to shake off the defender. Just plays it over to Nodarcy. Frank to the middle for Eric Klein. Klein with it. Now for Afonso. Leo Afonso. Oh, it's just a poor pass right there that gets deflected backwards.
0: Got to be quicker. Too slow for
1: and
0: Rhode Island.
1: Now it's going to be played all the way back to Koke Vegas.
0: Too slow. You've got to be quicker.
1: And we're in the 4th minute here of the 7 minutes of stoppage time. Is there one more flip to the script? Or is Gaston Madoni's season still have a pulse? Karifi Yao plays it over the top for Stash Korshanowski. Off the chest of Korshanowski, falls for Dwayne Atkinson and cleared away downfield by Dalton Knutson. Yao goes up for it. Wins it the second time, and that'll be Grant Stoneman leaving it on the ground here for Quisera. Quisera shakes off one defender, comes towards the middle, now finds Eric Klein back for Quisera. Quisera in the middle of the park and loses it as he runs right into Gerald Diaz. Now a loose ball. Atkinson can't get on top of it. Now it's
0: great work back by
1: Milanis, and he loses it. Now it's Noah Fusan. Is there an equalizer in the cards? Fusan into the middle for Korshanowski. Going to fall for Quisera. Quisera takes a touch. Back for Atkinson. Takes a shot that takes a deflection. They want a handball, Rhode Island does. Cleared away by Miami. And sent all the way downfield. And now a chance maybe to make it 3-1. As Diego Mello out wide here. Now Eric Klein tracking back. Slows him down.
0: Yeah, I would have just brought this to the corner.
1: I don't know why they go to the corner.
0: Yeah.
1: Miami loses it.
0: That's why.
1: Forced turnover right there. Dwayne Atkinson able to get it off the foot. And now maybe one more chance as Fusan's got it. To the middle here for Eric Klein. Well, that's Afonso that loses it. And Atkinson plays it out wide here for Quizera. Can Quizera keep it in? He does. As we're not looking at more than 90 seconds left in this game. And now give him right back away to Miami. And still in the middle of the park and played out wide here for Diego Mello. With Grant Stoneman running over to him. And Stoneman, you can just see he's gassed right now.
0: Yeah, a lot of these players are, but you're going to have hopefully one more chance on frame, one more chance to equalize this.
1: So here's Haravo for Rhode Island in the middle of the park here. For Klein, back to Haravo.
0: But the play's got to be quicker.
1: Haravo slowly coming forward, plays it back to Karifa Yao. Yao on the ground here for Noah Fusan. To the middle for Haravo, and turned right back over. And Arnie Rocha, maybe with some numbers here to put the nail in the coffin for Rhode Island. Comes to the near sideline here for Tulu. I'm backwards here. Left on the ground. Mello takes a shot and goes out behind the net. And Koke slips as he's going to get the ball there. And,
0: oh, no.
1: Oh, no, he just came up limping. He went right into the sideboards. Koke's struggling to stay standing right now. So Rhode Island, maybe with one more chance, as Vegas is hurting to get up. Yao sends it downfield for Nodarcy. Finds Korchinowski. Korchinowski inside the box and just puts it over the crossbar and out of play. And that might do it. But there might be a bigger story happening on the other side of the field right now with Koke Vegas struggling to get to his feet.
0: I mean,
1: so much just happened there in that last 90 seconds.
0: What a moment, and what a great ball over. And Korzenowski did all he could to get his body in a position to try to put this on frame. He's able to get a touch on it. It's just a little too much and goes over the bar. But, man, what a moment that would have been here if Rhode Island was able to get that second goal. At this juncture, after all that's happened, that would have been a wild moment.
1: So this should do it. Maybe this is the final play right here. And there you go. Gerald Flores calls it. Miami FC and Gaston Madoni stay alive with a upset victory here at Centerville Bank Stadium tonight in Pawtucket. A 2-1 victory for Miami over Rhode Island, and just a very disappointing performance for Rhode Island FC. But right now the concerns shift to Koke Vegas, who was able to get up on his own feet and stand, but now he's back down on the ground getting checked out by the training staff here. And just a tough 90-minute performance in a game that obviously wasn't a must-win game, but it felt like, as we talked about last week, is a should-win game.
0: Well, this is a team in Miami FC you've got to give credit to that came in with a game plan and really executed it pretty well. I mean, to your point, when you look at all the different things coming into a match with storylines and with player on player and coach on coach and the totality of the season and what teams have looked like, you really do. You would have given Rhode Island all of the advantages pretty much going into this 90-minute match, but that's why all of that really doesn't matter. Who's going to execute better? And for me, Tom, I was impressed with the way that Miami played tonight.
1: You have to be.
0: I thought that they played very well defensively. They took Rhode Island out of a lot of different things that they do well.
1: It was almost a complete performance.
0: Essentially, yeah. And I do think Rhode Island, because of Miami's play and because of the unforced errors, really just didn't get enough rhythm offensively that would have warranted them to be better in that final third. At times, you could kind of see it happening. And when you look at the amount of fouls that Miami had coming into tonight, I would have said that that would have been a real reason why that the rhythm wasn't there. But that wasn't so much the case tonight. I think it was a lot of unforced errors from Rhode Island, a lot of forcing the ball where you should have just played it short and tried to have been safer. I think when Rhode Island goes back and watches this one, they're not going to be thrilled with a lot of different pockets of this game. But, again, all that being said, you do have to credit Miami. They played well tonight. Their second goal, their first goal was good. Their second goal was fantastic. And for them, you see the elation after the game and right now on the field, because to your point, I think they know that they at least saved their season for now.
1: Well, the good news is that Koke Vegas is once again standing and seems like he's doesn't need much attention from the training staff anymore. Regardless, at the end of the night here, Miami FC with a 2-1 victory over Rhode Island. Arnie Rocha, with the opening goal in the 25th minute. Karifa Yao scores his first goal in 2026, equalizing in the 36th minute. But it is Danielson Milenas with the game winner tonight here in the second half, scoring in the 74th minute. So at the end of this one here this evening, Rhode Island FC drops to 9 wins, 5 draws, 9 losses on the year. Now the second loss of the year here at Centerville Bank Stadium. Miami FC gets their second road win of the year, advancing to 6 wins, 9 draws, 10 losses, and now only 5 points separate Rhode Island and Miami in the standings. The only thing that's got, you know, Rhode Island has going for it right now is that they've got 2 games in hand on Miami. So,
0: I mean, that's why you, I mean, it's interesting to talk about storylines, but you look at a Miami team that was winless in 9 games, that had 1 win on the road the entire season. They come into a place where the opposition have had no chance, that have only had one team be able to win here in Centerville Bank Stadium. But all of that doesn't matter. After the 90-plus minutes, they walk out of here with 3 points. So you've got to credit them. And if you're Rhode Island FC, you've got to figure out what went wrong here, correct those mistakes this week, and get ready to get back on the road next week.
1: So before we go here tonight, final message from Nick.
0: Rhode Island FC on 790 The Score, proudly sponsored by Lawrence Signori, the road lawyer, the lawyer that comes to you. 401-273-3000, online at theroadlawyer.com. 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TikTok, at the road lawyer 5003. And on Instagram, at the road lawyer.
1: Rhode Island FC falls to Miami tonight, 2-1. Nick and I will be back with you next week when Rhode Island FC back on the road. We'll check the schedule right here.
0: Charleston,
1: taking on the Charleston Battery,
0: yes.
1: 7 o'clock down in Charleston. So certainly a week where you wanted to get 3 points, where next week is going to be much more difficult. So we will stay tuned to all of that. But for now, for Nick Giuliano, I'm Tom Quinlan. You've been listening to Rhode Island FC on the flagship station for RIFC, 790 The Score, WPRV Providence.
2: Defense, once again, makes life tough for Drake May. It's not going to be a high-scoring game. The over-under set at 41.5. I played the under on this one. Give me the Steelers muddying up the football game, and then most importantly, getting their run game going with Jaylen Warren and Rico Dowdle. Seattle was able to get Jadarian Price going in the opener. We'll see if Pittsburgh can replicate that success. Number 4, Vanilla Super Six Pack, top 6 teams that are on upset alert heading into week number 2 of the NFL season. The Green Bay Packers. They take on the Jets in East Rutherford. Packers 3.5-point favorites via our friends at the DraftKings Sportsbook. Why are they on upset alert? Well, I think the Jets are pretty darn good. Here's an opportunity to plug the YouTube. One of our most viewed YouTube shorts. I believe it comes in as like number 11 in terms of our YouTube short content. I said the New York Jets are going to be a lot better that people give them credit for in 2026. That was like 4 or 5 months ago I said it. They're proving it here in real time. Geno Smith left the game. Didn't even have to throw the damn jersey in the machine, in the washing machine. Didn't get touched throughout the course of the game. Why do I think that Green Bay is on upset alert, though? I looked at what, you know, the Vikings were able to do in the run game with Jordan Mason and Aaron Jones. I think Breece Hall and Braylon Allen are able to replicate that success coming up here this week. It's why I like the Jets over the Packers. This is Nell's Super Six Pack, top 6 teams in the NFL that are on upset alert as we get geared up for week number 2 of the NFL season. Number 3, the Dallas Cowboys. Close your ears, Texans. Look, I love Dallas, even as a Commanders fan. Why do I love Dallas? Because I love being right more than anything else. I thought Dallas was going to be on the short list of Super Bowl contenders in the NFC. They didn't look like it in week number 1. Can they pick up the pieces coming up here in week number 2? They take on my beloved Washington Commanders. Dallas's defense got pushed around. Cam Scadaboo, Jackson Dart did whatever they wanted to on the ground. I expect a heavy dose of Jaden Daniels and Bill Kroski Merritt coming up tomorrow from Jerry's World. They come in at number 2. Or number 3, rather, an L Super Six Pack. Top 6 teams that are on upset alert. Number 2, the Chicago Bears. 59 points in the opener. Is their offensive explosion sustainable? That's the question that everyone has. They go up against the mad scientist Brian Flores this weekend. Bears and Vikings from Soldier Field. B. Flo, D coordinator of the Vikings, blitzed at a 80% clip in week 1. The league average, or excuse me, the next closest was 59%. So Brian Flores in a league of his own, I think he throws everything, including the kitchen sink, at Caleb Williams to try and mess up the timing of that Bears offense. It's Snell's Super Six Pack, top six teams in the NFL that are on upset alert as we get geared up for week number two of the NFL season. Let's do this. We'll get you another College Saturday Now scoreboard now update coming up on the other side. Plus, I'll tell you, the number one team in the NFL that's on upset alert next.
3: 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Could LA be the latest super team to fall flat? An 0-2 start would be devastating for Sean McVay and company. Westwood One Sports.
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14: The U.S. Treasury quietly released its official financial report for 2025. It appears by its own numbers, the U.S. government seems insolvent. It's reported that the Treasury shows about $6 trillion in assets and over $47 trillion in liabilities. Add it all up, and it looks like the U.S. owes more than $130 trillion it doesn't have. If that were a family, they'd earn $52,000 a year, spend $73,000, and already be more than $1 million underwater. Any accountant would call that insolvent. So how does the government fix this? 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
1: is the number. If you want to lock in with us here on College Saturday Now, right here on Westwood One Sports, tapped in to the youngest in charge of Linnell Willingham. I will get you up to 11 p.m. Eastern time. I'll be here with you each and every Saturday right here on Westwood One Sports, taking you from 7 p.m. to 11 p.m. Eastern time, bringing you the latest in the world of college sports. Speaking of the world of college sports, what a day it's been, man. We talked about the massive blunder that was made earlier in the NC State-Vandy game. We'll let you hear from the NC State head coach as well as the final call of that game as we enter the final hour of power. We'll get you hip to the big-time upset that we saw earlier today in the landscape of college football. It's been a busy day, man, and it feels like we're just getting started. 14-21 left to go in the third quarter between LSU and Ole Miss. They're just coming out of the halftime locker room. Rebels were up 24-7 after Trinidad Chambliss in the final minute of the half led a touchdown drive where he capped it off with a Deuce Alexander touchdown pass. I mean, it's been all Rebels throughout the course of this football game. And if I'm being real, I don't think this game per se is an indictment on who LSU is. I think this game is more about who Trinidad Chambliss and Ole Miss is. They're for real, guys. Play with somebody you want, not the Ole Miss Rebels. Let's wrap it up, though. Nell Super Six Pack. My top six NFL teams that are on upset alert going into week two. If you want to hit me up with your top team that's on upset alert heading into week number two, you can do so at 310-840-4910. That's how you hit us up on the talk and text line. You can tweet at me as well. Same handle on each and every social media platform. It is at NELL_BTP. Checkmeister89 says, Chargers. He's got the Chargers as a team. That's on upset alert. The Chargers take on the Vegas Raiders this week. And the Raiders are probably going to win. And at that point, you hear that? That's me nailing that final nail in the Chargers' coffin. If they start off 0-2, have mercy. It's over for them. If they start 0-2, what you going to do? If you start 0-2, what you going to do? That'd be the reality facing Jim Harbaugh and the LA Chargers. Jim Harbaugh earlier this week made a totally ridiculous comment about Justin Herbert, saying he's had the chance to be one of the greatest quarterbacks of all time, America. Never was believing it. Called poppycock immediately. As far as the Chargers are concerned, though, yeah, they are on upset alert. And I think with this Raider team that they're playing, Raiders look good in week one, albeit against the low-life Miami Dolphins. I just think with the Chargers, man, we do this every year with this group. Is this going to be the year that they finally don't suck? Is this going to be the year that they get over the hump? Is this going to be the year that they actually live up to expectations? Newsflash, America, it's not. So shout out to Chegmeister. You're spot on when it comes to the Chargers. As far as me and the committee's list, as far as the list that you stay up all night to listen to, as far as the list that I care about, that you should care about, Nell Super Six Pack, top six NFL teams that are on upset alert heading into week two. I'll start at number six for those of you that are just now joining us here on the program. Number six, I have the Denver Broncos. Here's the thing about Denver. They should be the more desperate team in their week two matchup against Jacksonville, but they're not the better team. The Jaguars are underdogs as Denver's three-point favorites via our friends at the DraftKings Sportsbook. Give me the Broncos. Patriots coming at number five. They take on the Steelers. They're 5.5-point favorites. Second consecutive week that Drake May's got to face a real legitimate defense. I think he struggles once again. Number four, the Packers. They take on the Jets. They're 3.5-point favorites. Despite being the road team, I think the run game of Breece Hall and Braylon Allen ultimately going to be too much for the Green Bay Packers. Number three, the Dallas Cowboys. They take on the Commanders from Jerry's World. Home opener. They should be the more desperate team. I like Washington because I think Washington's better along both sides of the line of scrimmage. Give me the Commanders. Number two, the Chicago Bears. They take on that mad scientist, Brian Flores, and the Vikings. He blitzed at an 80% clip in week one. Caleb Williams, get your quick game stuff ready. They come into number two. And number one, an NL Super Six Pack, top six NFL teams that are on upset alert as we get geared up for week two. We're going to stay in the great state of California. I try to do my best Arnold Schwarzenegger impersonation. We're going to stay in the great state of California. I'm going with the Los Angeles Rams, man. Rams house is what all the Rams fans like to say, right? Well, last week you were over in Australia, someone else's house, and you got your lunch money taken away from you. I think it happens again this week. The New York Giants are tough as a $2 steak. It is rare, guys, that a football team, basketball team, pro sports team, period, right? It's rare, and I would go as far as to say unusual, when a team takes after the personality of their city. That's what the Giants did in week number one. It felt like, you know, late night steak, egg, and cheeses from the bodega. It felt like a chopped cheese. It felt like Timberlands in oversized boots, and oversized jeans, rather. It was just New York through and through with how they were able to run the football at will, knocking the Dallas Cowboys off of the line of scrimmage. I think the same thing happens out in Los Angeles this weekend. Why did the Rams ultimately get punked in week one by San Francisco? It was Kalen Black. It was Christian McCaffrey, and it was that run game being the catalyst and driving force to all of the offensive success that they were able to have. I know that Cam Scadamoo and Tyrone Tracy and Motor Singletary, I know they're no Christian McCaffrey. Not going to accuse them of being that, but I do know this. They got a golden opportunity coming up this weekend to, if they haven't already, right, put the entire NFL world on notice. The days of the New York Giants being the dumpster fire of the NFC, they're over. The Giants are trimming off the fat. And as I told you, fresh off of my training camp tour, and you know what's beautiful? I got receipts. You can go search Westwood One Sports Night on YouTube. Go to the Giants recap, and I said this exact same thing. The Giants look like a team that's now finding a new identity. They showed that off on Sunday Night Football. Coming up on the other side, final hour of power. Another Scoreboard Now update next.
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1: From now on, that'll signal the final hour of power on every show that I'm on, baby. College Saturday Now, one final hour left to go. And look, the LSU Tigers, they waited to the final hour of the program to finally punch back America. They now trail, let me try to quickly pull the score back up. They now trail 24-14 after back-to-back Sam Levitt rushes, one for 13 yards, got him all the way down to the four. And then Sam Levitt doing it again.

0: En garde!
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2: In the world of college football, let's start with how we started the show, because I thought outside of this game, it's the biggest story in the landscape of college football. Earlier today, we got the treat of a really, really special contest, back and forth affair, both offenses coming up big and making plays, both defenses coming up big and making plays, but we also got to bear witness to what I consider to be the worst individual error ever made at the quarterback position. What do I mean when I say that? Let's travel to Vanderbilt, where we had Vandy taking on NC State. And NC State had done everything right in this football game up to this point. There was 6 seconds left to go in regulation, and NC State quarterback C.J. Bailey, they're backed up against the goal line. 6 seconds left. It's fourth down. So what do? You snap it to him. You let him run around. He takes the intentional safety, and then you punt the football. Clock runs out, and it's all over with. If only things were that easy for NC State. Vanderbilt ends up winning this game in walk-off fashion. If you don't believe me, take a listen to the ESPN call. The inexplicable happening at the end of regulation.
3: Levin looking to run again. Has some blockers to the right, makes a cut, and dives into the end zone.
2: Here, let's get the Vandy cut here. The end of the Vanderbilt and NC State game, I thought was an ending that really a lot of us, if you're lucky, you'll live long enough to see something like that happen again. The greatest ending of all time, in my opinion, and maybe I'm a little bit biased, was the Hail Jaden, as we like to call it. The Hail Mary heard around the world, 2024 Halloween weekend, Commanders, Bears. We all know what happened. The rest was history. Today, though, even crazier ending, as far as I'm concerned. NC State and Vanderbilt, I thought, traded haymakers all afternoon long in this football game. And NC State, in the victory formation, trying to run out the clock. It's fourth and three. They're backed up deep in their own territory, inside their own five-yard line. All C.J. Bailey has to do is get the snap, run in the end zone, take a knee, and then the free kick will allow the clock to run out. Here was the end of regulation between NC State and Vanderbilt.
4: And C.J. Bailey has 6 seconds to burn here. Bailey is tackled with the ball. The ball came out, and Vanderbilt recovered the football. Caden Daniels forced a fumble, and Vanderbilt has won it. What?
5: The game is not over. The game is not over. The game is not over. Went on the field with a fumble in the end zone. Recovered by the defense. A play is under further review.
2: Totally inexplicable what happened earlier today. C.J. Bailey, I love you, brother. But, man, I'd be walking around with a hood on campus for the rest of the year, at least for a couple weeks, man, till people forget what happened. It's, look, C.J. Bailey, the thing that I'm most upset about when it comes to C.J. Bailey is C.J. Bailey has played way too much football in his career to make a boneheaded mistake like that, man. The old saying is, if you knew better, you do better. He did know better. He just didn't do better. His head coach, Dave Doran, head coach of the Wolfpack, did his best postgame trying to explain to the local media what the hell happened.
6: Yeah, I mean, it's just a play where you roll out and you don't get tackled. You try to burn as much time as you can and then fall on the ground and protect the football. And you got hit and you didn't protect the football. Plan was to take a safety and we're trying to run out the clock if we can, but you know, there's no intent to run the football and get hit on that play.
2: He was a lot more diplomatic.

0: addict than I would have been. CJ, like I said, your ass is too old to make a boneheaded young man mistake like that. Is the only thing that I'd really have to say, dude. Like, it's unfortunate, takes away a massive opportunity for that Wolfpack program, and I honestly feel pretty damn bad for all parties involved. They have to pick up the pieces and, you know, get back to the drawing board and try to be better next week. But that's the thing about college football, you know, and the NFL for that matter. You only get so many games, right? So each moment matters that much more. I'm sure CJ Bailey, who can play 6'6", 215, brother can hoop. I'm sure he's kicking himself right now and feels awful for, you know, single-handedly costing his football team earlier today. Not the only crazy ending that we had in the world of college football today. Clemson and UNC, surprisingly enough, guys, two terrible teams within the landscape of the ACC, they battled today, man. Bill Belichick in that Tar Heels program, hoodie in the heels, as I like to call them. I mean, they had so many distractions facing them today. The resignation of their general manager, Michael Lombardi. The resignation of their defensive coordinator, Steve Belichick's son of Bill Belichick. The scandals involving the staff members. The cocaine bust that happened on campus. There's a lot going on in Chapel Hill. But despite all the drama that I just alluded to, the reality is UNC had the opportunity to leave today. All that considered, they had the opportunity to leave today 3-0. And I thought Bill Belichick blew it. Now, they had a lightning delay in this football game that clearly didn't aid, right? Clearly didn't aid UNC. And I've had to play in a lightning delay before. I'll never forget it. Circa 2014, Wheaton High School. It was awful. Imagine having to go inside for an hour and a half and then come back out and try to stretch and get warm. It was a ridiculous thing to try to accomplish. This was a blown opportunity, though, for Bill Belichick. And honestly, something that we've never seen before from the hoodie. These numbers via ESPN Stats and Insight. Entering Saturday, Bill Belichick coach teams had won 67 straight games, America, when leading by 14-plus points. That includes the NFC playoffs or the NFL playoffs. There were 5-0 under those circumstances under Bill Belichick at Chapel Hill. They were up 17-3 today and lost. Awful, awful stuff. Why did they lose? Why did they ultimately give it up in the second half? Maybe it was the football gods not rewarding Bill Belichick for acting like an absolute bully at halftime. The shtick is old as far as I'm concerned when it comes to Bill Belichick. His crap, his shtick of being mean and short with reporters, making their life a lot more difficult. It's old news, Bill Belichick. Here's Bill Belichick at halftime doing his best to get the ESPN reporter up to speed with what's going on.
1: Belichick, we talked a lot yesterday about how much cleaner this version of your team has played than others. What have you seen so far with the penalties?
2: Too many, yeah. Too many.
1: Is there anything else you think that this group needs to clean up?
2: Sorry?
1: Is there anything else this group needs to clean up?
2: No, just got to keep executing better.
0: I honestly feel bad for the poor sideline reporter because she did not deserve that. It's not fair to her. It's not fair to anybody that falls victim to Bill Belichick's crap. But the reality is, his time is coming to an end in Chapel Hill. I got it on good authority that his time in Chapel Hill is going to be coming to an end sooner rather than later. That program, as a whole, I listed all of the things that's happening on his watch, all of the things that they're ultimately dealing with, right? At least with other schools, that have scandals and issues, right? At least they're not coached by a Hall of Fame coach, right? I think it's one of those things where we had this conversation when Bill Belichick was omitted from the Hall of Fame. I don't think that there's anything that can happen. And I'm just being honest about it. I don't believe that there's anything that can happen during his time at Chapel Hill, during his time with the Tar Heels. There's nothing that Belichick can do to tarnish his reputation. I was going to say his rebusy. Reputation, legacy, got confused. But, like, the point is the same. Like, there's nothing I believe that Bill Belichick can do at this juncture to harm his reputation. For my money, he is the greatest NFL coach of all time. No coach in football better at making you play with one hand behind your back than Hoodie, right? Give a lot of credit to him. While I hate his shtick at the podium, while I think it's unprofessional, while I think that it's annoying, while I think that it's belittling, while I think that it's disrespectful, I can acknowledge brother can coach, which is why I'm so surprised that last year went the way that it went, and then that this year's group looked the way that they looked at times. Today was unacceptable. You can't blow a 14-point lead to Clemson of all schools, guys. What the hell? Clemson's still listening to a Walkman, right? Clemson still has an iTunes gift card. Clemson still has the home button on their iPhone. It's ridiculous what we're seeing happen with this group. Looking at it from the Tigers' lens of things. Looking at it from Dabo's perspective. And by the way, shout out to Dabo. His excitement on the sideline, I thought was fascinating. And it was good for his team. They rallied behind it. I'm still a firm believer that the rain delay definitely aided Clemson, but shout out to the Tigers. They were a program that felt like was left for dead. They started Tate Reynolds today, and their young freshman to give, you know, that fan base some life, some hope. He wasn't bad, wasn't great either. Did some good things with his legs, but at the end of the day, man, when it comes to Clemson, until Dabo Swinney is able to adapt and adjust to the times, I think they're going to be behind the eight ball and no longer one of the power players within the landscape of the ACC. It's just the reality of it. 310-840-4910 is how you hit us up on the talking text line. It is College Saturday now. Whitney Youngest and Charles and L. Willingham getting you up to 11 p.m. Eastern time. Let's do this as we do several times throughout the show each and every Saturday here on College Saturday now. It's time to get you up to speed with the latest in the world of college football. Let's get you a College Saturday Now scoreboard now update.
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0: All righty, let's return to Oxford, Mississippi, where the Tigers have the football. There was a missed 53-yard field goal at midfield with about 5:42 left to go in the third. Ole Miss now going to have the football, or excuse me, LSU rather, going to have the football at their own 36-yard line. Really hasn't been anything to write home about offensively for the Tigers. That last drive, they were able to get the run game going a little bit. But outside of that, it has been tough sledding for LSU. They got the football back, though. Down 10 with 5:42 left to go in regulation. We'll see, you know, if they ultimately can get back into this football game. One of the big storylines coming into the game, right, was obviously the return of Lane Kiffin. But it was the health, status, and availability of LSU signal caller Sam Levitt, listed as doubtful, but ultimately ended up getting the start tonight. 9 of 14 for a whopping 51 yards. 3.6 yards a completion. If LSU is going to get back into this football game, they've got to force a turnover. They've got to do something to get this offense kickstarted. Because right now, right about now, for the old LSU Tigers, they're stuck in the mud. It's the best way that I can describe it, man. They are stuck in the mud right now on the offensive side of the football. I don't know how much that has to do with the health of Sam Levitt, who, if I'm being honest, runs like a drunk baby. It's the best way I would describe Sam Levitt. He runs like a drunk baby. I love it, though. Kid's got moxie. Kid's got swagger about him. He's big time. We'll see, ultimately, if he can get this group to rally and come back. If he's able to win this game, and I'm doing a massive hypothetical right now, so just bear with me. If Sam Levitt leads LSU to a victory tonight and throws for under 100 yards, have we ever seen a matchup between top 10 quarterbacks where the winning starter didn't throw for 100 yards? He's only got 51 right now. That's the reality. Warbucks hitting us up in the YouTube chat. Bunch of comments from our guy Warbucks. Talking about Bill Polian losing his vote for the scandal. Yeah, it was deserving. Says, do you think North Carolina bought Dabo another week or two? That's an excellent question, if we're being honest. If I'm being real, an extra week or two, I just don't see them firing him in season. I just don't. It doesn't feel like that's the MO of that program. It just doesn't. As far as the road ahead for Clemson and who they're going to have to take on here moving forward, the schedule does get a lot tougher. You've got to take on that star-studded sophomore quarterback from Cal next week. Then you host Miami. So it can get ugly for Clemson sooner rather than later. Excuse me. 310-840-4910. That's how you reach us here on College Saturday Now. I want to get you up to speed with what's happening in Charlottesville as well. WVU trying to hold on. 8:41 left to go in regulation. They're up 28-21 over the 25th-ranked Virginia Cavaliers. It's been the Michael Hawkins show. 9 of 16 passing, 152 yards, 2 touchdowns on the ground, 16 rushes, a buck 19 and 2 touchdowns. He's accounted for all 4 West Virginia touchdowns here this evening, man. It's been crazy. Could we see another upset? As unranked West Virginia has got 25th-ranked UVA on the ropes. I said another upset. You didn't hear wrong. I did say another upset. There was a massive upset earlier in the landscape of college football. A top 10 team going down. I'll tell you who next.
3: 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Colts, Chiefs, Indies 0-1. Entering one of the loudest stadiums in football. With Patrick Mahomes waiting on the other sideline. Can the Colts avoid an 0-2 start? Sunday Night Football on the Westwood One Sports app.
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1: Paul, do we have action here in the final half hour of the program? Welcome back. College Saturday now. With the YIC, Linnell Willingham getting you up to 11 p.m. Coming up in about 20 minutes, we'll be joined by the Kang of North Kakalaki. Our guy Josh Graham will recap the day of college ball with him as he takes you into the late hours with Westwood One Sports Night. Super duper excited to catch up with the Kang coming up here momentarily. Let's do this. It's only fitting. Every Saturday, 7 p.m. to 11 p.m. Eastern time, I take you around the world of college football, keeping you up to speed with the latest. Let's do so again with another College Saturday Now Scoreboard Now update.
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1: We continue to keep our talents in Oxford, Mississippi, one of the most highly anticipated matchups of the college football season. Lane Kiffin making his return to the team that he quit on in the college football playoff. It was all Rebels to start. In the second half, though, just 53 yards of total offense from Trinidad Chambliss and the Ole Miss Rebels. It's now 21-24 Rebels after Sam Levitt leads a 7-play, 64-yard touchdown drive that ends in a Winston Watkins Jr. touchdown, a 26-yarder. It went this way.
2: Went to green last time.
3: Levitt launching again for the end zone. Jump ball caught.
1: A play from Winnie Watkins, as Chris Fowler's calling him on the ESPN call. Big-time players make big-time plays in big-time situations. That's just the reality of it, man. I thought, man, just an excellent performance, man, from LSU here in the second half. The way that they battled, the way that they fought through the adversity. And to do this in a hostile environment, I would say, chef's kiss. I give them even more credit for what they've been able to accomplish. Just a big time performance here from LSU as they try to battle back here. We'll keep you up to speed on the rest of regulation as we get you through the final half hour of the show. We go from Oxford, Mississippi to Charlottesville, Virginia. It's where we find West Virginia in UVA, duking it out in the Duke's Mayo Classic. 4:55 left to go in regulation. Wahoos got the football, and it's been ugly on the day. Bo Prabula, 16-26, 136, and a touchdown. That hadn't been the story. It's been the run game of the West Virginia Mountaineers. People are vaping all over campus in Morgantown right now. Are you kidding me? Pour out all the Mad Dog 2020s. It's going to be a party in Morgantown tonight if they can hold on. WVU up 35-21. Michael Hawkins, take a bow. 10 of 17. 190 yards, 2 touchdowns through the air. Oh, we ain't done, though. 18 carries, 123 yards. Not one. Not two, but three of them on the ground. Michael Hawkins getting her done as the Mountaineers try and close out UVA. It would be our second biggest upset of the day. What would be the first? Kentucky. Will Stein and the Wildcats going into enemy territory and putting Marcel Reed, Texas A&M quarterback, in the trick bag. He was 26-49. 236, a touchdown, 2 picks. A Montgomery County Public Schools educated, baby. 4.8 yards of completion. Yuck! For Marcel Reed, not a good performance from the Aggies. On the flip side, for the Kentucky Wildcats, their meow turned to a roar this afternoon. Will Stein, I know, going to be popping it in the post-game press conference. Don't look now, as they gave Alabama a scare last weekend, Kentucky may not be worth the darn. They're probably not going to make it to the playoffs. As a matter of fact, I know that they're not fit to make it to the playoffs. But they're going to be a tough out each and every week. If you're in the SEC and you see the Wildcats on your schedule, you better run. In real life, though, no scenario in which anyone, even me in my prime, couldn't outrun a Wildcat. Just saying. 310-840-4910 is the number here on College Saturday. Now, getting you up to speed with the latest in the world of college football. Right now, the main event on tap. We will keep you up to speed with it throughout the rest of the contest. LSU really deserves a ton of credit for the resilience that they've shown in this football game. When it was 24-7 after Trinidad led that touchdown drive before the half, I thought that was all she wrote. I thought I heard the fat lady warming up to begin to sing. But Sam Levitt and the Tigers, and I know this is going to piss a lot of you off, Sam Levitt and the Tigers tonight have taken after the personality of their head coach, Lane Kiffin. They don't give a rat's ass about the scoreboard. They don't care what ESPN's analytics had to say in terms of their win probability down 24-7. All they care about is the work. They put their foot in the ground. They rolled up their sleeves, put the hard hat on, and they're trying to go get it, baby. 38 seconds left to go in regulation. We'll see if they're able to come back. I think the bigger story, though, and I'm not trying to scare anybody, but the bigger story to me, why this would scare you, I don't know. The bigger story to me has been the lack of productivity from this Ole Miss offense in the second half. We know the LSU offense, for my money, is one of the best in the country. Here's been the second half for Ole Miss. 3 plays and an interception. 10-play drive that ends up in a missed 50-yard field goal. And then they just punted after 7 plays on their last drive. I hate to give Ole Miss credit, or I hate to give LSU credit, rather. But you know what it looks like? It looks like Lane and company went into the halftime locker room, right? It looks like they went into the halftime locker room and made some damn adjustments. That's what matters. Warbucks typing at us in the chat saying, Ole Miss lost Lacey. Did something happen that I'm not privy to? Did Kewon Lacey exit the football game? Somebody get me hip. 310-840-4910. Tweet at me. Get in contact with me somehow, some way. How long has Kewon Lacey been out of this football game? Am I, like, not paying attention? Somebody help me out here. Peyton, what's going, brother? You're paying.
4: Yeah, I'm about to get mad at myself right now for not saying that.
1: How long has this been a thing?
4: I'm checking up on it.
1: I'm looking at the boxer. Well, he did play in this second half because he was in on the interception drive. Halfway through the third, we lost Kewon Lacey, so that's tough. Went to the locker room. We'll get you up to speed in terms of what sort of injury it is. But if you're looking for an explanation, if we're looking for an explanation as to why the Ole Miss offense has kind of taken a nosedive here in this second half, look no further, right, than Kewon Lacey not being available. I would say that Trinidad Chambliss, I know Trinidad Chambliss, the straw that stirs the drink for Ole Miss offensively, but Kewon Lacey, look, if he's the straw that stirs the drink, damn it, then Kewon Lacey is the sweetener, right? Like, he is that physical element to the offense. He's the toughness of this offense, and not having him available is a massive, massive blow for this group, man. If you were following the early portion of the season for Ole Miss, you know that Kewon Lacey got banged up in the win against Louisville, but he shook the dirt off his shoulders, strapped it up last week against Charlotte, and I don't think any of us thought much of it. 7:09 left to go in the third quarter. You saw Kewon Lacey exit the football game and head to the locker room. I will keep you up to speed on his status and whether or not he returns to this football game as we have officially entered the fourth quarter. Yes, we have. Officially have entered the fourth quarter out in Oxford. Ole Miss trying to hold on. We'll see if Junior Mekhi Frazier can, you know, pick up the slack. As Kewon Lacy is somebody that, hey, is pretty important to this Ole Miss offense. I think this is a moment where if you're Trinidad Chambliss, baby, I can't sit up here and talk about how much of a gamer you are and how you're the best quarterback in all of the land and how you should be the number one overall pick. I can't pop it on your behalf, Trinidad Chambliss, if you don't come out and lead your team to victory, baby. You can't blow a second half lead like this one. At home, with the crowd on your side, hostile territory for LSU. It's going to be fascinating, man. We're just entering the fourth quarter. Massive third and five coming up. LSU in this third quarter outscored Ole Miss 14-0 and then outgained them by quite a significant margin as well here, man. This has been really a second half for the ages for Lane Kiffin and company. I keep talking about how LSU takes after the mentality of Kiffin. Never say die attitude. They don't care about the naysayers. They have outgained Ole Miss 104-58 here in this second half. They're 3-for-4 on third down compared to Ole Miss being just 1-for-4. And how about it? Dylan Jones once again coming up big. The pride of Laurel, Maryland, stand the hell up. The super sophomore doing everything in his power to keep LSU in this football game. They convert the third down and five, and we'll see what else they've got in store here the rest of the way. LSU battling back, showing hella resilience to get back into this football game on the road in hostile territory. You cannot like it all you want, but they've taken after the personality of their head coach, Lane Kiffin, really not giving a damn what the rest of the country has to say or what the rest of the country thinks. Pretty scary injury situation right now in Oxford as Tre'Davious Green is on the turf. You've heard his name all summer long as he's been cutting up out at Tigers practice this summer throughout training camp. One of the best tight ends in the country. He's now on the turf. We'll get you up to speed on what's ailing him coming up on the other side. We'll put a bow on College Saturday Now. Coming up next, the Kang of North Kakalaki, Josh Graham, going to join us as we get ready to hand things off to Westwood One Sports Night. 14-21 left to go in regulation. LSU battling back from down 17. They trail by just 3. Will they be able to complete the comeback? Keep it locked to Westwood One Sports to find that out next.
0: 3 of last season's Final Four teams lost their opening game. Can the Patriots, Rams, and Broncos avoid the dreaded 0-2 hole and a nearly 90% chance of missing the playoffs? Westwood One Sports.
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1: All righty, one final segment to go before we hand things over to the Kang and North Kakalaki. Josh Graham will wrap up the night in college football with you on Westwood One Sports Night, so make sure you keep it locked right here. We're efforting. I'm doing my best to try to pull up our guy Josh Graham on the stream yard. There he is, as well as our guy Josh Jacobs as well. So what's up, Josh? A little Josh and Josh action here. Josh, you were out in Winston-Salem yesterday, mm-hmm. and you got to bear witness to the second best quarterback at all the college football, Darian Mensa. Excellent performance from Miami. Credit to the Demon Deacons making that thing interesting late as they continued to punch back. Your biggest takeaway from getting to see Mr. Mensa up close in person?
2: Darian Mensa is the front runner to win the Heisman Trophy right now over Trinidad Chambliss because the numbers are just so incomprehensibly stupid. It's hard to even fathom that they're real, Linnell. Darian Mensa, through three games, has 11 touchdown passes and 8 incompletions. 11 touchdown passes, 8 incompletions. And to go a step further, this is what it looks like when you have a quarterback that last year was having to carry everything at Duke. Won an ACC championship at Duke. Let's not let that sentence go unaddressed. Duke won an ACC championship, and it's because Darian Mensa was the quarterback. He put up better numbers with less support than Carson Beck did at Miami last year. So, of course, the numbers are going to be loony, that they're going to be stupid. And what you're hitting on, Linnell, by talking about Trinidad Chambliss the way you are and talking about Darian Mensa being the two best quarterbacks, you know you're going to hear from the Arch Manning Brigade. They're out there. There's a difference. There's a distinction to be made between projection and ceiling and being an NFL draft prospect, which talks so much about traits, air quotes, than how polished and prepared you are and how productive you are in the college game. And Trinidad Chambliss and Darian Mensa have shown, with less support than Arch Manning has had, that's the most talent-rich, resourceful program in America, that they are better college quarterbacks than Arch Manning is.
1: I think in the case of Trinidad, and I can speak to him more than Mensa because I've just watched more of Trinidad, I think he's just as polished and has some of the traits. I know his size is going to be something that's picked apart through the draft process.
2: Yes,
1: but like,
2: you hit it.
1: The way that he plays off schedule and then the natural quarterbacking ability of like not doing things off schedule, winning from within the pocket, throwing over the middle, he is absolutely special. I want to ask you about...
2: Well, hold on a sec. If Trinidad Chambliss... This might be something we hit on in a bit. If Trinidad Chambliss is number one on the list, SEC quarterbacks, in your opinion, quarterbacks across the country, number two on the list might not be Arch Manning either.
1: No, it's not.
2: I'm talking about the SEC.
1: Yeah.
2: It might be both quarterbacks in the state of Mississippi.
1: I was about to say, man.
2: My man Kamario. Super Kamario?
1: So he
2: just torched South Carolina and Columbia.
1: The NFL's definitely ready for this kid. It feels like Anthony Richardson, but he could throw.
2: They got to wait. He's a sophomore. They're going to have to wait.
1: Exactly. Oh, I know. Woo! So Charles Davis, when he joined us after week one of the college football season, introduced me to Mr. Taylor for the first time. I had no clue who he was. He said, Liddell, there's a kid that I want you to watch for the entirety of the college football season. I'm giving you homework. You're going to bother me and make me come on your show? I'm giving you homework. Obviously, Charles loves joining the program. He said, watch Kamario Taylor. And today, once again, living up to the hype, he has been absolutely special. I want to double-click on UNC in Clemson, not even from a football standpoint, Josh. I went on a rant earlier. And this is actually perfect that I'm talking to you about this. And I'm not here trying to make you turn as red as an apple or kiss the Kang's ass. You're literally one of the sweetest human beings I've ever come across in my life.
2: Thanks.
1: It costs nothing to be a good person, though. You just wake up and are that way. We're good people. We rock out with one another. Bill Belichick's ass and the way that he treated that poor sideline reporter at halftime, Josh.
2: Poor Stormy.
1: Man, I ripped him a new one, dog. That shtick. First of all, I blame us as media members for not pouncing on it while he was in the NFL. It's rude. It's nasty. It's belittling. We look at it as it's some sort of joke. And, oh, it's funny. Bill Belichick. Ha, ha, ha, ha. We're on to Carolina. We're on to Cincy. He's a jerk, Josh. And I think that's why they lost today. The football gods, they didn't like him being mean to the old sideline reporter. And then they blew a second-half lead in epic fashion.
2: There are folks in the South, in the ACC corners, over the years that have developed Dabo Sweeney impressions, naturally so, because the guy's dominated the ACC and he's been around for a long time. But any Dabo Sweeney impression includes him saying the following two words regularly in answers. Three words. The good Lord. The good Lord has blessed us. The good Lord has blessed us with... And you know what? Maybe the good Lord saved Clemson because it looked like North Carolina was going to punch in a goal line touchdown to make that a two-possession game in the fourth quarter. And then you got the lightning delay, and Clemson got a chance to reset, settled them for a field goal. The good Lord maybe did them a solid. Yeah, that shtick is something that we maybe accepted a while back that we don't really accept so much anymore. But here's why you're you and why I'm proud to call you a friend, because you're so good at what you do. We've been doing these shows now at Westwood One Sports for 8-9 months now, and I don't think that I've ever led one of my shows with a North Carolina sports team. I don't think I have led one of my shows. And today, see, the area code that NC State resides and North Carolina resides is called the 919. Today is September 19th. Happy 919 Day, NC State and North Carolina. Dear God, that was gross.
1: I called CJ Bailey's blunder the worst individual mistake ever made at the quarterback position in the history of college football, Josh.
2: Oh, my God.
1: Do you realize how routine of a play that is? For one, Dude, as soon as people get near you, you fall.
2: Can I get
1: you don't
2: my conspiracy
1: even let yourself
2: on?
1: Get touched.
2: You want to hear?
1: Go ahead. We would love to hear from CJ, as I like to call him.
2: Conspiracy guy.
1: You need to tweak your hat a little bit.
2: I do. Here's the conspiracy take. Hearing Dave Doran talk after the game, and we have the sound.
1: He didn't sound
2: we'll
1: angry
2: play it.
1: Enough for
2: we'll
1: me.
2: Play. We'll play it in just a bit. But the sound of him saying that they had him roll out made me think that the play was the type of play you would have, assuming it wasn't fourth down. Like, normally when you ran that play at practice, it's roll out, throw it away, not just fall down and avoid being hit. But since it was fourth down, you can't throw it away because if there's a second or two on the clock, Vandy sets up at the two. What I'm saying is, you got to be more prepared. It's on the head coach more than it is on CJ Bailey. It is your job as a coach to make sure you're prepared. There
1: it
2: is.
1: You don't think that he relayed that?
2: I'm blaming Dave.
1: Can you take your hat off for a second so I can talk to the real you? Josh Graham, brother.
2: I didn't do the accent. That's my bad.
1: I was about to say, I knew something was off there with that. But you don't think, dude.
2: Conspiracy Josh is busy watching LSU play.
1: But it was a real talk, though, bro. Like, it's on CJ Bailey, dude. You fall as soon as you get into the end zone because the free kick is going to melt the clock.
2: Oh, yeah, absolutely. It's not
1: like
2: what he should have done. I'm just saying that's my theory. My theory is the reason it wasn't executed well and it was clumsy and it ended up being what it was, I bet you when they practice that play, it's not with fourth down being the situation. It's to throw the ball away. And that's why he wasn't knowing what to do and he got hit rather than just fall down.
1: He's played far too much football over the course of his career to make that mistake.
2: I'm not excusing it. I'm not trying to. I'm just this is my conspiracy hat.
1: Just
2: CJ.
1: Saying. Ole Miss has the football. We're going to put a bow on this thing. The Kanganoff Kakalaki will wrap up the game with you and recap the entire day of college football coming up on the other side. Appreciate him giving us some time. I appreciate you all being here with us, man. You can keep the conversation rolling with me on social media. It is at NELL_BTP. Thank you to Peyton. Thank you to our guy Josh Jacobs. Thank you to our guy Armin Williams as well, helping out behind the scenes. This has been College Saturday Now with the Young
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0: Midterms are heating up. On Cauchy, the Democratic Party has a 48% chance to control the Senate. In the Texas Senate race, James Tallarico is trading at 48% to beat.
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0: last night. Here's Josh Graham.
1: College football always delivers. LSU, Ole Miss might come down to the very last snap in Oxford. Only seems right with all the buildup throughout the summer and throughout the week. 24-24 tie. LSU erasing a 24-7 deficit, but Ole Miss is in business with six and change to go in that one. But that is not the place where we are going to begin. No, there's one place that we need to start. Nobody had a worse day in America than NC State did. You know that expression? Somebody always has it worse than you do. Nobody has it worse than NC State does across the country. And here's why. Rather than just dissecting the disastrous finish that you all have seen probably by now, it's important to remember no football program has broken its fans' hearts

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2: Of NC State football perfectly with the message he imparted to the guys.
3: Yeah, I mean, it's just a play where you roll out and you don't get
2: this tackled. That's Dave Doran. Here was Philip Rivers years ago, the message he imparted to NC State football.
4: The Wolfpack ain't for soft. It ain't for soft people. It ain't for mentally weak people.
2: It is not that.
4: It ain't for soft people.
2: No. Wolfpack ain't for soft people. This is the kind of context that is learned by growing up 30 minutes north of Raleigh, North Carolina, and going to Carter-Finley Stadium as a kid. Context learned by being the son of an NC State fan. But with all that in mind, it's time to discuss what we're dubbing the Music City Nightmare. You know the Music City Miracle, Titans, Bills, 99 playoffs. This was actually the Bills' last playoff game for 18 years before they went on that drought. You have Wycheck throwing it across and then the Titans running it in as time expired. This is the Music City Nightmare. You can't lose a game in worse fashion than the Wolfpack did today. NC State didn't just lead the game for the first 59 minutes and 54 seconds. They were dominating Vanderbilt. Dominating! Vanderbilt had a five-star quarterback making his first career start. The score was 17-0. It was approaching halftime. Yet, at the end, it's 31-28 Pack, fourth down at their own two-yard line, 6 seconds left to go, and here was Raleigh native and Nashville resident Taylor Zarzur on the ESPN call.
5: And C.J. Bailey has 6 seconds to burn here. Bailey is tackled with
6: the ball.
5: The ball came out, and Vanderbilt recovered the football. Caden Daniels forced a fumble.
2: Oh, but it was over. What? Originally, there was no time left on the clock, which would have ended the game 34-31 Vandy. But in another cruel twist, the officials ruled that there was, in fact, 1 second remaining so that Vandy could kick the extra point. Now, why does that matter? If you decided to bet on NC State today, plus 3.5 points, you can rip that 1.5. It's pretty much useless. The worst betting beat, perhaps of all time. Because you wanted to kick the extra point if the game was over and there wasn't any time left. So brutal in almost every way. So what should have happened here? Well, to be honest, almost anything other than what transpired would have worked. Punt the ball out of the end zone. Send a receiver deep and throw the ball in their direction as high as you can, as high as you can throw it. Call a priest, confess of all your sins. Whatever. Anything other than what you did probably would have sufficed. But in all seriousness, what should have happened is Bailey running out the end zone, the NC State quarterback, C.J. Bailey, rather than taking a hit, rather than rolling out of the pocket and trying to kill clock. You should have just ran out the end zone and then punted after taking the safety. But apparently, that wasn't the exact play design, according to Dave Doran postgame. Here he was.
3: Yeah, I mean, it's just a play where you roll out and you don't get tackled. You know, you try to burn as much time as you can and then fall on the ground and protect the football. And you got hit, and you didn't protect the football. So, you know, the plan was to take a safety, and we're trying to run out the clock if we can, but, you know, there's no intent to run the football and get hit on that play.
2: Not trying to be conspiratorial here at all, but it seems as if the play was designed for him to roll out and just fall down is kind of strange, because the reason why you run a rollout is to take intentional grounding

0: off the table. That's the reason why you run rollouts. So that way, you have throwing the ball away as an option. In this instance, you wouldn't want to do that. Because if you roll out and throw the ball out of bounds and you don't elapse the full 6 seconds, and there's 1 second, let's say, left on the clock, well, then Vanderbilt has the ball at your 2-yard line. They could either win the game with a touchdown or tie the game with a field goal and force OT. You don't want that to happen. So, given the play was a rollout, it makes me think that the way that this play was practiced was not in a fourth down situation. So you have to adjust on the fly, and hey, how about you just fall down? And Dave said, he's not supposed to take a hit. It probably is better if you just tell C.J. Bailey something that has fewer variables. Take the snap, run out the end zone, and we'll punt it away and win this football game. Brutal. Nobody had a worse day in America than NC State did across the country. Brutal. You are listening to Westwood One Sports Night. My name is Josh Graham. Alex Teicher is taking your phone calls at 310-840-4910 if you want in. Will Dalton is the producer of this program. We have way too much in store, honestly. Way too much. John Fanta of NBC Sports right now is in a studio with Notre Dame in action against Michigan State tonight. He's going to be joining us next hour. We'll visit with John live. We have the second appearance. It's the second weekend since the grand opening of Club G6 that will open back up. And we might have our first ever ejection. Like, the bouncer is pretty tough in front of Club G6. Somebody was overserved. Somebody needs to get tossed out the joint. We'll tell you who that is a little bit later on as well. Unusual questions, Graham's gambling, the normal fun that we have. However, and wherever you're listening or watching, we greatly appreciate that. We'll get to LSU, Ole Miss, when the game goes final. Ole Miss scores a touchdown, but rather than kicking the extra point, they go for two. Why? Because LSU jumped offsides, and Pete Golden decided, let's roll the dice here. So it's going to be even more difficult for LSU to potentially win this football game. 32-24, Ole Miss finally recovering after leading by 17 points. It was 24-7. It was 24-24 before Ole Miss punched that touchdown in. About 5 minutes left to go. Will Dalton is the producer of this program. Will Dalton, you and I are North Carolinians. And this is a national show. 300 stations across the country and in Canada. We're streaming live video on Westwood One Sports Night's YouTube channel. We're on X at Westwood One Sports Night's page that has more than 20,000 followers on X. You can find us at Josh Graham Show as well. In the 9 or so months that we've been doing this show, it's probably been more than that now. I can't count. I don't think we've ever led with North Carolina teams. Other than maybe when Hubert Davis lost his job or John Shire was doing something at Duke. I think this might be a first for NC State leading programming. But this is the part where you need to let people inside the know. Here in the state of North Carolina, where you and I call home, what is the area code that North Carolina, Duke, and NC State call home within the state of North Carolina? What is that area code, Will?
1: The 919.
0: That is correct. Today, at least for the next 50 minutes, it is 919 day. And what a horrific 919 day it was when you consider that finish by NC State, but also the North Carolina Tar Heels losing in embarrassing fashion against the Clemson Tigers. It's more interesting to talk about this from the Clemson lens because of what was at stake. Dabo Swinney's Clemson tenure might have been rescued. A tenure that has netted not one, but two national championships might have been rescued by what happened today in miraculous fashion. The Tigers look completely dead. Completely dead in this football game. It was true freshman Tate Reynolds making his first career start. He looked like one of those rookie quarterbacks that we saw for decades being put through hell by Bill Belichick and the NFL. That's what he looked like today, and it did not look like he was going to dig himself. Clemson was going to be able to dig itself out of this hole. North Carolina was leading 17-7 in Death Valley. Fans are booing the team. They're starting to leave early. But then, with some help from Mother Nature, getting a chance to reset and resettle, Clemson closes the game by outscoring North Carolina 25-3 to win the football game 28-20. It would have been hard to imagine Dabo's reputation recovering from this. North Carolina, it's been a disaster since Bill Belichick was hired. There's no other way to put it. Some will say, but Josh, they beat TCU in Dublin. But Josh, they're 2-0 going into today. He's the greatest coach ever. Listen, he inherited a program that went to bowl games six straight years. Mac Brown never missed a bowl game. You fire Mac Brown, you're paying Bill Belichick twice what you paid Mac Brown. You're giving him more resources, and he went 4-8 in his first year. Oh, but he was hired so late in the cycle. He was so far behind. In his backyard, a guest on the show this week, Jake Dickert at Wake Forest, who competed with Miami last night, put up a good showing, was at the game last night. He was hired a week after Bill Belichick. What did he do in year one with less resources in the same league, in the same damn state? He went 9-4. So, no excuses whatsoever for this start that Bill Belichick's off to. And yet, leading 17-3 against Clemson. If Dabo Swinney, following a 7-6 season, were to lose to Bill Belichick at home, you might be starting to talk about, is he going to get the James Franklin treatment from last year? Is he going to be on the way out? Is he going to step away the way that Tony Bennett stepped away from college basketball, saying, no mas, don't want, wasn't built to compete and coach in this era of college sports? Was that going to happen? It might still get to that place with Dabo and Clemson, but not today. Clemson finds a way to win the football game. North Carolina finds ways to lose the football game. And now the Tar Heels go into a bye week, 2-1. The next time we'll see them, it's Notre Dame visiting the Tar Heels. My God, it just keeps getting worse for North Carolina. By the way, that game you could listen to on Westwood One Sports. Ah, that's what we call a tease in the biz. Speaking of teases, LSU, Ole Miss. We get a chance to react to this game first when it goes final, and we are going down the stretch. Who's going to win? That's next on Westwood One Sports Night.
2: 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Could LA be the latest super team to fall flat? An 0-2 start would be devastating for Sean McVay and company. 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

0: LSU 24. LSU on the doorstep, a chance to tie this game and potentially force overtime. We will react to this game in its entirety when it goes final. Ball specifically is at the 5-yard line. LSU having some procedural problems approaching the goal line. But we'll put that game to the side for a moment. We've been talking about teams that have had a bad day. Will Dalton, when somebody gives me the option between you want bad news or do you want the good news? Generally, I'm a give me the bad news first type of guy. So how about we just knock out all the bad headlines, all the bad that we saw today in college football before we then start handing flowers out and celebrating the good. We've hit on the grossness from our home state, what happened with NC State and North Carolina blowing a lead against the Clemson Tigers. Texas A&M is officially the most overrated team in all of college football, not the Oregon Ducks. We thought it was Oregon. Turns out it's Texas A&M. Given all that the Aggies have lost on offense, this is a football team that never should have been ranked in the top 10. On the offensive line alone, they lost not one, not two, not three, but four linemen to the draft. Four linemen drafted. There is not a team in America that would be able to replace that amount of turnover up front. Replace that amount of talent. But wait, there's more. Last year's most dynamic playmaker on the team was Casey Concepcion. He was selected by the Browns in the first round. This A&M team doesn't have anybody remotely like Casey Concepcion, and that's a problem. That's why Marcel Reed is having to do everything. Had multiple interceptions tonight. He also, during the afternoon, he had the team lead in rushing. He's not getting a lot of help. But if that's not even enough for you, remember, their offensive coordinator, Colin Klein, left College Station to become the head coach at Kansas State. So even if you did like Marcel Reed, which we never really did, it's hard to imagine he wasn't going to regress. So why Texas A&M being worse than Oregon? As bad as Oregon's loss was to Oklahoma State, A&M's loss to Kentucky is worse than that. At least the Cowboys have an amazing quarterback in Drew Mestemaker. Drew Mestemaker led all of college football in passing last year. Drew Mestemaker is a physical freak. Raw skill set. Makes people believe he's going to be a top draft choice one day. With respect to Kenny Minchie, Mikey Minchie at Kentucky, what was he, the former Notre Dame quarterback? With respect to him, he's not on that level. The Wildcats are a bottom four team in the SEC in Will Stein's first year. At least Oregon made last week's game a four-quarter battle. Oregon not only lost the game by eight, they had the ball with the chance to tie it up. Kentucky crushed A&M today. It was 28-7 at the end of the third quarter. It was a sound double-digit win. Also, A&M's loss today was in front of the 12th man at Kyle Fields. That's much more embarrassing than losing a game in front of a crazed crowd in Stillwater. There is a chance with Oregon's talent returning. The problem with A&M, they don't have a lot of talent returning. Oregon does, that they could turn this thing around. A&M, we don't see it. There's a chance this could get ugly at Texas A&M. Kentucky at home was supposed to be a gimme. If that's not a gimme, if you can lose that game and lose it convincingly, what game can't you lose? Maybe it's Arkansas at home. But any road game could be a trip-up spot. And speaking of road games, The Aggies are going to visit an angry LSU team at Tiger Stadium next week. An angry LSU team coming off a loss to Ole Miss. They also have road dates at ranked Mizzou and ranked Alabama and ranked Oklahoma. Plus, they have their annual meeting with Texas, and if Texas isn't enough of a UT to face, you got Tennessee too. Texas A&M, most overrated team in college football. They confirmed that today, even more overrated than the Oregon Ducks. You might have noticed that we kind of just casually dropped in there that LSU would be, what's the word we will use? Crispy, especially crispy, going into next week's game in Baton Rouge hosting Texas A&M. That's because on fourth down, LSU isn't able to punch it in with goal to go. It's a turnover on downs. LSU is taking, or Ole Miss is taking knees. Ole Miss is going to beat LSU 34. Well, let's get the right count here. 32-24, the final count in that game. Ole Miss will get its revenge on Lane Kiffin. How great is that? Let's get to initial thoughts. This is the beauty of us being live right now as this game's coming to an end. 310-840-4910 if you want in on the program. Will Dalton will give you the first word. LSU, Ole Miss, just how happy are you for the city of Oxford and for Ole Miss fans?
1: I mean, it's great. I mean, I had no, well, I had some financial skin in the game.
0: You bet on LSU.
1: I took LSU to cover minus 3.5. I also took the under in this game, which did hit under 58.5. So that's good. But I mean, listen, Ole Miss, this was kind of their Super Bowl in a way.
0: Whoa.
1: You know it was.
0: I disagree with that fervently. Strongly.
1: You know for a fact that now that's
0: maybe
1: not
0: for
1: all
0: the fans.
1: For this.
0: Maybe for that's the not fans, the, not the team.
1: Of course, because they're a good enough team, they're going to be playing for obviously, you know, the CFP this year. But I mean, they wanted more than anything to get back at Lane Kiffin. This was their Super Bowl.
0: 310-840-4910. You get to react first to this massive game that just ended in college football. Trinidad Chambliss going through some of the numbers here. Looking at what he just put up. 33 of 48 passing for 363 yards and 2 touchdowns. He did have an interception. Sam Levitt had one as well and a touchdown pass. LSU just, you look at the numbers here, they did a lot of the things that they wanted to do. They ran the ball with the Wisconsin transfer, Dylan Jones, who was over 100 yards rushing. LSU completely bottled up the Ole Miss running game. They took away Kawan Lacy. It became clear on the first drive that they weren't going to be able to run it with Lacy. The one run that he popped, that got Cole called back for holding. Why? Because those LSU ends, they were setting such a hard edge. It had to be Trinidad Chambliss through the air. And with 363 yards passing, goodness, man, he is beyond what we thought he could be this year. There was a thought that maybe what we saw a year ago was him just getting hot in the postseason. That might not be who he is. This is a former JUCO player after all. He's shorter. Right now he looks like maybe the best player in college football. 310-840-4910 if you want in on the program. Here's a snap reaction to what we saw. Snap reaction. And it pushes back on what Will Dalton asserted there, that this is the Super Bowl for Ole Miss. After beating LSU tonight, the Ole Miss football team has no ceilings anymore on what it can accomplish. This football team, this year. The Rebels officially escaped the shadow of Lane Kiffin tonight. The roots of the anger in Oxford was that Lane stole some of the joy from the greatest season in program history. That's what last year was. Ole Miss was experiencing history, something that their fans have been waiting forever to be relevant, have a contender. But it was Lane's indecisiveness, his selfishness, his ego that turned that search into a circus, and it distracted from the team's success. That's what angers a lot of Ole Miss fans. Even though Ole Miss made the CFP semifinals, they could not escape Lane Kiffin. Oh, you won't be able to do that once Charlie Weiss Jr. is gone and joining Lane at LSU. And Lane, when he takes Prince Will, Yemane Mielin, you're not going to be able to recreate that. Enjoy it while you can. All of that talk, that type of sentiment, the connection between Ole Miss and Lane Kiffin, all that, it dies tonight. Because Ole Miss embarrassed Lane by getting to the CFP semi, Lane Kiffin deciding to leave for LSU because he felt there's a ceiling that you hit at Ole Miss, and that ceiling is beneath contending for a national championship, and then Ole Miss contended almost for a national championship. So you embarrassed Lane there, and then you beat him head-to-head on the football field. You beat him on the field. You could make the case that Ole Miss is the best team in college football right now. Texas is ranked number one at the moment. But that's a Texas team that last week was trailing by 20 in the fourth quarter against Ohio State at home. Georgia is at number two. You can't play an easier cupcake schedule than they have so far. We don't know who Georgia is. Two cupcakes at home, the worst SEC team today in Arkansas. And they started slow in it. It was, what, 7-0 in the second quarter? Meanwhile, you remember how LSU was crowned after beating Clemson by 41? Do you see how Louisville looked today against SMU? Ole Miss has beaten both of those teams now. It's the best resume in the country, and perhaps the best quarterback in the country. And if you are the best team in the SEC, and you could argue, again, Ole Miss over those two teams that we mentioned, you absolutely could win the national championship. The top tier in the country is becoming more and more clear. Ole Miss joins that list of Texas and Georgia and Notre Dame and Ohio State and Miami and LSU. Did we say Indiana? If we didn't, they're on that list. There's eight teams that you look at. Those are the teams that can win the national championship this year. If you're not on that list, you're probably not winning the title. Plain and simple. Cutthroat. That's it. Those are the teams that can win three or four games of the college football playoff, win it all. But again, what do we know about Georgia? What do we know about Indiana? They've only played cupcakes. There are real questions with LSU tonight. It's worth noting, Ole Miss has not won an SEC football championship since 1963. 63 years ago. What a story it would be if Lane Kiffin's season last year that netted him the LSU job wasn't, in fact, the best season in Ole Miss history. The year after he left turns out to be that. Have a night in Oxford. Enjoy the Grove. Hottie toddy. Ole Miss. No ceilings for what they can accomplish this year. You get to react to this game. 310-840-4910. If you want in on the program, you get to react first as we get to as well. It's the beauty of this show. We get to some of the highlights of LSU Ole Miss. And we get to your calls, 310-840-4910. Next on Westwood One Sports Night.
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1: Ole Miss 32, LSU 24. Number 8 beats number 7. College football going to be shaken up as a result. What an exciting game that was. 8 versus 7 tonight. 310-840-4910, your chance to react. John Fanta of NBC Sports joins us in about a half hour. Westwood One Sports Night, Josh Graham, Will Dalton, Alex Teicher, Armin Williams with you. Let's go to Beth, who's calling us, from Greensboro, North Carolina. See, we've spent a lot of time talking about North Carolina on the show so far. We've been talking about NC State having as bad of a finish as you can. Dabo Swinney beating North Carolina and Bill Belichick. Did you have a rooting interest in Ole Miss 32, LSU 24?
2: Absolutely. I want to say how happy I am for Ole Miss. It's sweet justice, honestly. I think it's great. And first, I also would love to say that I'm heartbroken from the 336 for the 919 on 919 for NC State. Oh my gosh, I'm heartbroken for that. We were all expecting more. Also, you know, the Bill Belichick era, we were more, expecting more from him. I'm happy for Clemson, though, honestly. But it's good to talk to you. You do the best Bill Belichick impression.
1: I don't know.
2: And, you do. And you know what? I got an impression for you. Love you. I love the show.
1: There goes Beth.
2: Right on.
1: That's great. Thank you so much. It's good to hear from you. Will Dalton, Alex Teicher, we're keeping score. That's phone callers one. That's you no score. You know that. We talked about it last week. When we hear that sound, that's the phone caller just posterized dunking you.
3: Love it.
1: See, hosts have their own ways that they get posterized quite a bit. Take some of the takes that we have. For example, at this time last night, we picked LSU to beat Ole Miss. That didn't go great. Did we love it enough to bet it? Absolutely not. There were a few games that we pointed to say, Will Dalton, under no circumstances should you bet on these football games. This was one of those games. Clemson, North Carolina was another. We even threw NC State Vanderbilt there as well. I think we were justified in saying that maybe stay away from these games. Things can get weird, but you never listen to my betting advice. Hence, you bet LSU.
4: No, I bet on two of those three games, actually. I took Carolina to cover the spread at +2.5. And listen, to be fair, though, it was looking pretty good there for a while.
1: No one cares how it looked.
4: I'm just making a point here. Carolina was doing what they needed to do to make that happen until they weren't. But yeah, and then I took LSU -3.5. I felt great about both of those, especially Carolina, but you know, it is what it is. And I will continue onward and upward.
1: It's been a negative tinge or a negative start to the show with NC State and North Carolina and us talking about A&M. Alex, do we have the sound of Jeremiah Smith breaking a record tonight or earlier today for Ohio State? This was actually a funny game because Gus Johnson is the most exciting play-by-play announcer there is, Will. And you will never hear an announcer that sounds more bored than he was calling the Ohio State blowout win today, 59-3. Big noon kickoff, 59-3 over Kent State. But in that game, history was made, and here's how it sounded.
5: Now, could it be McEwen?
6: First down, underneath, caught, Jeremiah Smith, and he may have the record right here. Jeremiah Smith gains 23 yards, and he becomes the all-time greatest receiver in Ohio State history.
1: See, this is why Gus is Gus. He didn't say he becomes the career leader in Ohio State history in receiving yards. He said the greatest receiver in Ohio State history. What's great about that is it's a take, but it's the correct one. Jeremiah Smith has 2,873 yards. Number two on the list is Emeka Ogbuka, who played 4 years at Ohio State. Jeremiah Smith played three. Ogbuka played four. He has more receiving yards on 26 fewer catches. By the way, that's kind of crazy that you only have 26 fewer catches and you've played one fewer season. But when you go further down the list, you got dudes on this list, man. Chris Carter's on this list. Google me. All I do is catch touchdowns. That Chris Carter. You got Santonio Holmes on this list. You have Michael Jenkins when Ohio State was beating Miami in controversial fashion. There, Marvin Harrison Jr. in recent years. Ohio State, it's Joey Galloway's on this list. Terry Glenn's on this list. This is not one of those schools that if you're a top NFL draft choice, it means that you instantly are the career record holder of whatever position. This is Ohio State that Jeremiah Smith is doing this. And that brings up the question. Is Jeremiah Smith even the best receiver in college football this year? See, this is the part that's fun with how loaded college football is this year with talent. Because, Will, in the instance of asking, is Trinidad Chambliss the best quarterback in college football? Or asking, is Jeremiah Smith the best quarterback or best receiver in college football, pardon. The answer to both questions might just be, nah, look at the guy at Miami.
4: Yep.
1: Because if it's Darian Mensa or Trinidad Chambliss, who are you taking?
4: I'm taking Darian Mensa.
1: See, I still probably take Chambliss, but it's close.
4: He's close. Yeah,
1: Darian Mensa has 11 touchdown passes and 8 incompletions through 3 games. Oh, but he's played nobody. He's played 2 road games against P4 teams. They played 2 road conference games in the P4. 11 touchdown passes, 4 incompletions. I might need to pull up the side-by-side on Malachi Toney versus... Because how would you answer that question? Malachi Toney versus Jeremiah Smith.
4: I think I also go Malachi Toney.
1: You're going with the Hurricanes.
4: The U.
1: See, let me see if the numbers are updated here. Jeremiah Smith, so far through 2026, 16 catches, 3 touchdowns, 315 receiving yards. That's this year. 3 games for Malachi Toney. Again, 2 of them on the road against ACC competition, 28 catches for 444 yards and 5 touchdowns. Has a touchdown run, too. So he has a dozen more catches, 2 more touchdown runs, or 2 more touchdown catches and a touchdown run, over 100 yards of offense more than what Smith has done. But, you know, Jeremiah Smith, there's a difference between going on the road and playing Wake Forest, going on the road and playing Stanford, versus going on the road and having 8 catches for 164 yards and a touchdown against Texas in Austin. That's what Jeremiah Smith did last week. So that is going to be a very, very fun debate to follow for when that time comes. Let's go to Raphael. He is in Chicago. You get to react first to Ole Miss, LSU. How does it hit you?
3: Kashi.
1: Hi, I hear you. But you're on the air. What's going on?
3: I don't know. I think that it was kind of reminded me of the playoff game.
1: Are you hiding right now? Are you like trying to be quiet and not wake anybody up?
3: It is like the fourth time in a row that you asked me this.
1: Then why aren't you speaking up?
3: Well, I don't know. I guess I'm a quiet kid at school, but
1: okay.
3: I don't know. I just like to watch sports, you know.
1: Well, were you happy? One question on the way out. Were you happy with what happened tonight? Were you happy to see Lane Kiffin win?
3: You know, my older brother has a really nice friend, and he's a good Ohio State. I mean, not Ohio State, Ole Miss fan. So I'm happy. I think Ole Miss deserved that win.
1: Well, there you go. Thank you, Raphael. It's good to hear from you in Chicago. I appreciate the fact that apparently I've asked him that question already. I don't remember that. But do love the image, Alex Teicher.
4: I think that might have been John Lund. See, Alex, yeah. You can chime in on this. So, you know who this is.
7: This is funny, Josh. So I know this is like the the new time slot for the big dogs now. But the man who was here before John Lund, Raphael, we had a bit with him. It was always like so late in Chicago. We think he was just under the covers with a flashlight, just calling in just to talk.
1: I think that's what it is. I like it.
7: Radio and not wake up my mom and dad.
1: I hope Raphael doesn't feel that he's unwelcome. He is welcome. I just would like to hear what he's saying. I'd like to hear his takes. That's what I want to hear. With the flashlight underneath the bed.
7: So good.
1: It's great. Appreciate that. It's good to hear from you, Raphael. A lot of people happy for Ole Miss tonight. Let's actually make this about quarterbacks. Let's do that. Because John Fanta, he's going to join us in about 20 minutes. Are the two best quarterbacks in the SEC from the same damn state? It might be the case. We'll react to that. And LSU Ole Miss next on Westwood One Sports Night.
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0: 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On Cauchy, the Democratic Party has a 48% chance to control the Senate. In the Texas Senate race, James Tallarico is trading at 48% to be...
1: You would never say that a first down is the same as a touchdown. 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
10: We've talked before about how too much sitting quietly chips away at our health. 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In her new book, Body Electric, journalist Manoush Zomorodi teamed up with a Columbia University researcher to test a small idea. What if you moved for just 5 minutes every half hour? Pacing, for example, during a phone call. Walking the dog, loading the dishwasher, marching in place. More than 23,000 people signed up to try it, and the results were up to a 28% drop in fatigue, steadier moods, and sharper focus. People's productivity didn't suffer one bit. Here's the catch. You can't undo a whole day of sitting with a single trip to the gym. As Zomorodi put it, sitting all day kinks your body like a garden hose, but you can unkink it with bursts of movement throughout your day. I'm Dr. Sanjay Gupta, helping you live a better life.
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0: Tickets to Lane Kiffin. 32-24, the final score in Oxford. John Fanta, NBC Sports, will join us in 20 minutes. But before we get to John, you get to react to what just happened tonight. We don't talk at you, we talk with you. 310-840-4910. Our teammate Danny Reed was in Oxford doing the play-by-play for Westwood One Sports. And here is how the dramatic finish sounded. Fourth down, one possession game, LSU fourth and goal to go.
1: Keaton Thomas changes up the Ole Miss defense. Mothershed tightens up left, the snap, middle pressure. Levitt Cox throws, tipped up, intercepted in the end zone. Jalen Braxton caught the tip ball. Just 58 seconds left. Ole Miss can celebrate for now. They've got to finish it up. But it appears it might be a happy night in Oxford.
0: Yes. A very happy night in Oxford. One of the happiest nights in Oxford. Ross Dellinger just posted video that they're playing neck, as you do when you beat LSU. Awesome scenes. Ole Miss winning the football game. Let's go to Mr. Positive, who wants in. Live and nationwide, 300 stations across the country in Canada, 310-840-4910. Mr. Positive, how happy are you for Ole Miss?
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2: Set the bar. That's the bar. Can you meet it? 310-840-4910. Asking an unusual question right at the end there, which is fitting because we're playing unusual questions in about an hour. John Fanta in about 20 minutes. This might be deemed a hot take, but let it wash over you. Let it marinate like what Alex Teichert has in one of his hot pots late at night. Let it marinate. Don't judge right off the rip. Let this thing wash over you before you push back on it strongly. The two best quarterbacks in the SEC play in the same state. The two best QBs in the league are in the state of Mississippi. It is Trinidad Chambliss at Ole Miss. It is Kamario Taylor at Mississippi State. Chambliss is undoubtedly the best quarterback in the conference. He might be the best quarterback in college football. He carried his team to a CFP semifinal last year. That school wasn't LSU. That school wasn't Alabama. That school was Ole Miss, a school that hasn't won a SEC championship since 1963. And he won all those CFP games without Lane Kiffin on the sideline. This season, nobody is off to a more impressive start in the conference than Chambliss is. He outdrew Lincoln Kienholz in Louisville in a 41-38 shootout. That was in Nashville. Lincoln Kienholz looked pretty good against SMU today. Louisville, a force to be reckoned with in the ACC. Trinidad Chambliss beat him. And ready from Jump Street against LSU tonight. Trinidad Chambliss, feel like we don't have to argue too strongly about him being one of the best quarterbacks in the country and in the SEC. That brings us to the best story in the sport, perhaps the entire sport, but certainly in the SEC, Mississippi State, and specifically their sophomore quarterback, Kamario Taylor. The Bulldogs were expected to be one of the bottom three teams in the SEC this season. But they're off to a 3-0 start with a double-digit road win at South Carolina tonight, and that followed up a 25-point road win at the Minnesota Gophers. In both games, Kamario Taylor went crazy. While he threw his first pick of the year against the Gamecocks today, he still threw for four touchdowns. He's had 11 touchdown passes to just one pick, has a touchdown run too, and by the way, a sophomore. Kamario Taylor at Mississippi State, Super Kamario, if you will. Trinidad Chambliss, Ole Miss, the two best quarterbacks in the SEC, and they both are in the state of Mississippi. But we can already hear from the folks down in Texas. Can already hear from the Hook'em Nation across the country that's ready to jump in here, and NFL draft guys from every corner of the country. What about Arch Manning, though? Get out of here with that Arch Manning garbage. He plays for the most talent-rich, resourceful program in America. Yet, he's not nearly the most productive quarterback. He's not close to it. Got off to such a slow start last year. This year, he's not setting the world on fire. Look at the way he started the game against Ohio State last week. Let's put it this way. If you put either of the Mississippi quarterbacks that we just mentioned in Arch Manning situation, the numbers might look similar to what Darian Mintz is doing now that he's not at Duke and instead playing with all the resources and all the talent at Miami. And this is a thing that some people need to do. Some people need to separate the idea of top draft prospects and top college QBs. View it like a Venn diagram. It usually is a pretty wide, a

0: pretty robust middle. If you have the two circles and then you have the overlap space between them. If one side is terrific college quarterback and the other side is tremendous NFL draft prospect, usually there's overlap between the two. Like a guy like Peyton Manning, tremendous college quarterback, tremendous NFL quarterback. And there are many, many, many, many examples. Joe Burrow, many, many, many examples of that. But there are examples of players that are unreal college players that might not be top draft prospects. And that shouldn't lessen what they do in the college game. Looking at the Tim Tebows of the world, looking at the Troy Smiths of the world, Troy Smith winning a Heisman Trophy. Those types of players. The Johnny Manziels of the world. Like Trinidad Chambliss, because he's undersized, he's not going to be viewed as the top draft prospect. So much of the draft stuff is about traits. It's about projecting ahead versus how polished you are right now, how productive you are right now. Again, this isn't to say that Chambliss won't be an NFL quarterback, but his height will hurt his stock enough that Arch Manning will forever be higher up on these lists. On these quarterback mock drafts or on these NFL mock drafts than Arch Manning is. And Camario is only a sophomore, so message to Starkville, start raising the NIL funds now to make sure he stays there for next season. 310-840-4910. We got John Fanta, NBC Sports, that's going to join us in 10 minutes. Let's go to TD. He's in Dallas. TD, who did you learn more about tonight, Ole Miss or LSU?
1: Josh, I think we all learned a little bit about LSU, which was unfortunate for me. Quick thing about me, Josh.
0: Yeah.
1: I'm the leader of the Cult of John Lund. You can add us at the Cult of Lund on Facebook. But it came as a little bit of a shock to me last week. I'm dancing around in my robes in front of the bonfire. I'm getting ready for the show. And then I got Josh Graham coming on. I'm expecting John Lund.
0: Well, John Lund's still around, and I love John Lund. I'm a fan, too.
1: And, Josh, now we got Sports Night with John Lund with Josh Graham. How cool is that?
0: It's pretty cool. It's pretty cool.
1: It's pretty cool, man. So, anyways, LSU had their front door kicked down tonight. Boy, was that embarrassing. Man, things really... Things could have gone worse for Lane Kiffin tonight.
0: Well, it could have. It was 24-7. It could have gotten a lot worse.
1: Yeah, at least it came down to like a one reception game. But good Lord, man. I really thought, I'm a guy, I cheer for the villain, right? I cheer for Mike Myers when he walks in the room with that kitchen knife and he's ready to stab everybody. I say, go on and get it, Mike. You do you, bro.
0: Mm-hmm. Makes sense. What other villains do you root for? Darth Vader, that seems like a gimmick.
1: Darth Vader's easy.
0: Yeah,
1: he's
0: I bet
1: so
0: you
1: cool,
0: love
1: man.
0: The Sopranos. I bet you love the Sopranos. Like, we're rooting for Tony. Like, we're rooting.
1: You know what? The only thing is, as much as that show hits on so many, like, subplot levels, you know, and it relates to so many humans. Just it's a show about being a human. The only thing I extracted from The Sopranos was that Tony is cool.
0: Yeah.
1: That's all I got.
0: You were rooting for William Zabka against Daniel LaRusso and Karate Kid too, right? Like Cobra Kai?
1: You know, I didn't know who that was till you said Karate Kid.
0: Ralph Macchio was obnoxious as hell. Like, you're pouring water on him in the bathroom, you're asking for it. That's his
1: girl. I mean, he sucks. Yeah, he's clearly like...
0: That's Johnny Lawrence's girl. What are you doing?
1: Plus, Johnny Lawrence is a cool name, too.
0: That's it,
1: a Trevor Lawrence. That's like a... You know, that kid was born to be in the spotlight. You know what I'm saying?
0: TD, you should know. We have our own fan club. There's a group of people that call themselves the Graham Crackers. And you're welcome to join that club if you'd like to. You're welcome here in this space. And if you have room in the John Lund fan club, I'd love to join that as well. I'd love to be there.
1: You know what? That's great news, Josh, because you can add us at the Cult of Lund on Facebook. You can send us all your credit card information.
0: Thank you.
1: We'll send you some robes and a free chalice on the house
0: Thank
1: if you do that.
0: Chalice.
1: And you know what? I'm interested in this graham crackers club. It sounds a little racist, but I'm very interested in joining it. Because it also sounds somewhat sweet.
0: Yeah, it is. I mean, like a graham cracker. Pretty sweet. Thank you, TD. Appreciate the call. I might want to invest in one of those chalices. I'll give you my credit card info over the air. We'll do that. Sounds like fun. Are there any people of color in the graham crackers, WD? Or are they all pasty white guys, like me?
2: They're all pasty white guys.
0: Yeah. We need some diversity in the graham crackers. Now that you bring that up. So, thank you for that. Appreciate it from TD. We have a special guest that's going to join us. An inspiration to the pasty whites with big frame glasses like myself. John Fanta just got done working in the NBC studio as Notre Dame overcame a slow start to hand it to Michigan State tonight, remain unbeaten. And we're going to chat with him and see how he views the very top of the sport in college football. Fanta joins us next on Westwood One Sports Night.
3: 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Can the Patriots, Rams, and Broncos avoid the dreaded 0-2 hole and a nearly 90% chance of missing the playoffs? Westwood One Sports.
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0: Alexander is behind the two guys in front of him. Now he motions back inside. Here's the third and three snap under 10 seconds. Chambliss behind the line of scrimmage. It's caught! Alexander! Touchdown, Ole Miss! Trinidad! Throw another dime! His second first half touchdown! 23-7 Rebels!
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2: That's our friend Danny Reed on the call. Our teammate, Westwood One Sports in Oxford. Ole Miss 32, LSU 24. Speaking of our friends, leaving a studio. Just saw him on TV on NBC watching Notre Dame face Michigan State. Is John Fanta, NBC Sports, joining us. Make sure you catch Fanta and 60 on Mondays. It's a lot of fun on Monday nights, his digital show that you can catch Mondays at 6 o'clock Eastern time. John Fanta, it's a pleasure to have you here. LSU, it was described to me this way, and I like it. LSU had more to lose tonight, more specifically Lane Kiffin did. Meanwhile, Ole Miss had more to gain. And now that Ole Miss has this one, the Rebels have catharsis. They might have the best resume of any team through 2 weeks by beating Louisville and LSU now, or I guess through 3 weeks with those two wins. Trinidad Chambliss might be the best quarterback in college football. How far are you willing to go without risking overstatement and describing your thoughts about Ole Miss after tonight?
3: Well, we're going to find out next Saturday at the Swamp because I'm going to take Florida to upset them. Not to put a damper on tonight for them at all, but I just think that's a really difficult spot off of such an emotion-filled victory, and we could talk about Florida in a second, but I would go this far. Lane Kiffin said he could not win a national championship at Ole Miss when he left for LSU. He said that in more or less words, all right? And Josh, if he didn't say it directly, he freaking meant it. So the fact of the matter is this. For Ole Miss to pull that off tonight, for Pete Golding to go for two, he beat Lane Kiffin at his own game tonight. And that, to me, is what this resembles. I think the story of the night is that Mississippi found their coach. You know, this is not a substitute teacher. We know that Pete Golding didn't want the job and really wasn't interested in being the full-time guy. Well, guess what? Tonight felt like his program. Tonight it felt like his team. And do I know if this can translate beyond Trinidad Chambliss? I don't, but I know this much. Operationally, identity-wise, toughness-wise, you know, when guys leave and they hand the keys off, ask anybody, okay? John Shires don't grow on trees, like taking over Mike Krzyzewski. Ask Kalen DeBoer how things have fully gone. Alabama's not what they were under Saban. They're just not. They're not the same Alabama. And you could go right down the line and look at other programs where you could say, hey, but what happened after that coach left? They're just, it's not the same type of thing. But to me, like, when they went for two, I love the confidence. I love the play call. I love the resilience. I love the LSU punched. And then Ole Miss said, no, Lane. This, you're building something at LSU. We've built it at Ole Miss, and we can be in a college football playoff semifinal. And if you're in a semifinal, you can make it to the championship game. So the Rebels, they showed a lot. Can they travel? Like, next Saturday, I'm putting them to the test. I'm putting them upset alert because I believe in Florida a lot more than I did. So I'm a little worried about that. But overall, this night belongs to Ole Miss. And tonight, Lane Kiffin, he's in the shadows because he did not win.
2: There are a lot of teams that have had bad days. We're talking about who might have had the best. Ole Miss and their fans in Oxford and the party that's happening right there as a result. Yeah, that's probably the best. If you get to the worst, I'm currently talking to you from the state of North Carolina where the Tar Heels blew a 17-3 lead against the Clemson Tigers who looked dead. You're talking about fans leaving the building. You're talking about fans booing. You got a true freshman at quarterback. That's gross. Weather delay, not great. NC State losing a football game in about the worst possible fashion you can with that strip sack fumble in the end zone and Vanderbilt pulling it out in that manner. But then you think about the team that LSU plays next weekend in Baton Rouge, Texas A&M. We talked about a week ago how Oregon might be the fraud that was in the preseason top 10 because they lost to Oklahoma State. But at least that game was in Stillwater. At least that game featured a quarterback on the other side that might be a top 10 draft pick. Texas A&M, at least Oregon has a lot of talent back. A&M lost their entire O-line, Casey Concepcion, Colin Klein, their play caller, and they're at home losing to Kentucky. And not only that, they got beat badly. Who had the worst day in college football today, John Fanta?
3: Oh, it's without question NC State. I mean, C.J. Bailey, what are you doing? What are you doing? And Doran, that's not good enough, the post-game explanation. Clearly, Dave Doran, you don't work on late-game execution. Clearly, you don't work on these situations. It's on you and your quarterback. That's unacceptable. The Wolfpack fans should be sick to their stomachs. I know they are. You deserve better. And the ACC, outside of Miami, Josh, it's not like it's world beaters. Louisville looked really good today. Very good day for Louisville. Coach Brohm is a really good coach. Like, the Cardinals clearly have a track at the ACC title and whatnot. It's realistic. But NC State, you know, we're in a world now where when anybody outside of the SEC or the Big Ten faces the SEC or the Big Ten, the game gets amplified for that league. And the Atlantic Coast Conference has been looking for places to put up tent poles, okay? Florida State led early against Alabama. Same old for Mike Norvell. That era is going to end, all right? Bill Belichick at Carolina, it's going to end at some point. If it's not at the end of this year, probably be at the end of next year. Dabo Sweeney, it feels like the inevitable that Clemson's going to make some sort of a change. Here's my point. Look at the ACC. Like, the ACC needs wins. Virginia got stomped by West Virginia, but NC State, you had the game won. Throw the ball away. Throw it anywhere. Take grounding. Fall to the ground. Kick the ball into the stands. I don't care what you do. Just don't fumble the football. It's a horrifyingly bad loss. It reminds me of, you know, the Michigan fumbled the snap. I am just flabbergasted at how NC State lost that football game. 8 hours later, I still can't believe they lost that football game. It just cannot happen.
2: It's interesting you bring up the Michigan Surrender Cobra game with the punt being fumbled. John Fanta's with us, by the way, from NBC Sports. Because in the last 20 years, this stat is according to ESPN Stats and Info, teams are 1,046-1 when having the ball and leading in the final 10 seconds of games the last 20 years. The two instances where that did not happen, that did not result in a win, that was the record going into today, was the game you just cited, that this game reminded you of, and what happened today. And you'll appreciate this, Fanta. I think of NC State, the football job in general, and I think about, like, SEC basketball jobs. Because when I talk to college basketball coaches, they love the idea of coaching in the SEC because everybody cares about football and you have a longer leash. Just don't embarrass us in basketball. You could keep that job for a long time. That's the same in football in the ACC in some places, because Dave Doran is in year 14 collecting a paycheck of $6 million a year and hasn't even been to a conference championship game before or had a double-digit win season. This is the school of Phillip Rivers, Russell Wilson, Mario Williams is the number one pick. Year 14, Fanta!
3: Yeah, that's hard to believe. I looked that up when we were doing the highlights at the end. And, you know, I then thought to myself, the fact that, like, if you had asked me, Josh, how many years Dave Doran's been the coach, I would have probably said, like, 7. I would not have said 14.
2: 14!
3: And so then that actually makes me think, when I'm thinking of that note, that man, that's probably an indictment on NC State football, that I didn't know that, and it just kind of speaks to their lack of relevance. I mean, they, and when you lose a game that way, I mean, how are they going to recover from that? I don't know how they're going to recover from that. I really don't. It's concerning, and it also underscores the reality of the situation in the Atlantic Coast Conference, and it's this. Miami is the clear best team in this league. Miami may be the best team in the country. They may have the best quarterback in the sport. I mean, if it's not Chambliss, right now it's got to be Darian Mensah. I put Mensah one because, and it also helps he's got Malachi Toney catching the football. But yeah, I mean, Miami's pathway, Miami's schedule is easier than Notre Dame's. It is if you look at it. So the fact of the matter is, like, if you're looking at ACC football, I'm sure that Jim Phillips has to be thinking tonight, like, man, what else do we have to do? You know, we got to win these types of games. And they're not doing it enough.
2: John Fanta's with us here. And I had a chance to watch Miami in person last night against Wake Forest and see it up close. 11 touchdown passes, no interceptions, 8 incompletions for Darian Mensah through 3 games that include 2 conference games on the road is insane. But because on NBC we watch a lot of Big Ten football there, just interested in what you made of the achievement. Jeremiah Smith, Gus Johnson is as good as you get as it gets in the industry. He sounded awfully bored when calling a blowout today against Kent State. But he was on the moment when Jeremiah Smith broke the career receiving record at Ohio State just 3 games into his 3rd year there. And he didn't say he had the best numbers in Ohio State history among a receiver. He said, Jeremiah Smith, the best receiver in Ohio State football history. How does that hit you as somebody I know who loves history? And also, if I said Jeremiah Smith, Malachi Toney, we heard your Darian Mensah versus Trinidad Chambliss thought, who do you look at first? Who would you much rather see play on the Browns between those two?
3: Well, I'd say Jeremiah Smith because he's got the ultimate combination. I mean, I remember growing up and thinking, man, Michael Jenkins is unbelievable. And I remember my dad talking about David Boston. And, you know, when I was growing up, it was like Ted Ginn was incredible. I mean, he was unstoppable in the college football video games, returning punts or kicks. And his stats were crazy. Brian Hartline comes to mind. I mean, they had so many different guys who could make plays. But, like, Jeremiah is a combination of size, speed, skill, know-how. The route running's crazy. I mean, he single-handedly had them dominating Texas. By the way, hot take tonight to you. The best thing that Ohio State can have happen to it is to make the playoff as like a 10 seed. Or a 7 seed. I don't care. I mean, 8-9, all right, whatever. But my point is, Josh, I don't think they've shown the bye is not good to them. The bye is not good to others. I don't like the lull for Ryan Day. I don't like it for Ohio State. I think they play too tight off of it. I do know that them playing, when they start playing, you know, sooner, that's a good thing for them. So I don't think the loss to Texas is all that bad. I think they could see Texas again, and I think they would beat Texas 7 times out of 10. I think one of the 3 times was last Saturday, and it was probably the craziest of the occurrences. But yeah, Jeremiah Smith deserves he deserves his place in Ohio State history. The guy is a super freak. And you just think about Ohio State and you're like, with that guy on the team, if they run the ball at all, forget it. I don't know how you stop that offense. They're that good. The only thing that stopped Ohio State's offense was Ohio State in Austin. Like, Texas came up with a couple of stops, but Ohio State let them. Ohio State was not being aggressive. And Ryan Day, I think, you know, last time he won a national championship, the first time he won it in his career, he was the aggressor. Last week teaches those Buckeyes they've got to be the aggressor.
2: John Fanta, you should know that where I'm sitting right now as we're in the studio grabbing things. Got some cheesecake, got some Gatorade, got some Oreo cookies. We got snacks here on this college football night. Are you and Sims an hour back? Are you well taken care of in the snacks department at NBC?
3: Oh, they're amazing with us with the snacks, and it's the one day of week I now will have consumed Diet Coke. I have my Diet Coke. I felt like Francesca at the desk today because I think I had four because we were on the news and we were on the news. We were on set at noon.
2: Yeah,
3: and we got set it. We did a fill off Notre Dame because Notre Dame, Michigan State was just it was pouring rain in South Bend, and I think both coaches accepted where the game was at. So Freeman said, I'm going to run the football. And Pat Fitzgerald, Alessio Milivojevic was okay. They've got another quarterback that showed some things tonight when they ran some RPO and whatnot. But, I actually thought that was a respectable effort for Michigan State on the road in South Bend. They were a heavy underdog, and they kind of hung around. Their defense was pretty good tonight. But we're taken care of in the studio. We're buckled in. We're excited for next week because next week, next Saturday night, Josh Graham, NBC and Peacock, I if you think this is far-fetched, you tell me. I'm calling it a playoff game. Oregon, who still has Ohio State and Indiana on the schedule, taking on USC in L.A. If Lincoln Riley's ever going to get this thing cooking, next Saturday's the night in Los Angeles against Dan Lanning in Oregon. Oregon cannot afford to lose. I actually think that I know Texas-Tennessee's big. I agree with that. I think that's probably the best game of the weekend. But next to that game, I would circle Oregon-USC because of the ramifications of the matchup.
2: I'll put USC in the box of Notre Dame as well in this sense, where I want to see it when... Yes. When you're facing the best that there is. Now, Notre Dame went to Lambeau and faced Wisconsin, and Wisconsin hasn't really looked the part, but they hung in there. Kind of the same analysis you had about how Michigan State held their own a little bit makes you wonder about the Irish, and we'll see about them. I'll see them in person on a Westwood One broadcast 2 weeks from now when they visit Chapel Hill. Look forward to seeing them face Bill Belichick's team, hopefully at somewhat of a game. But you're right, Lincoln Riley, you went on the East Coast, you finally got a win, but man... Did you had the labor in order to do that against Rutgers this week? So I think you're spot on. I think you've nailed the storyline in advance, and I hope late night you have the snacks prepared. I hope you do, Fanta, and I hope you're ready for Bucks Browns tomorrow as well, and Fanta and 60 on Monday.
3: Boy. I don't know if anything will prepare me for that. I will go on record and say that I believe that this will be Deshaun Watson's final start. As a Cleveland Brown, Shedeur Sanders will start the Browns home opener because, Josh, as you and I have discussed before, I don't think there's a route where the Cleveland Browns, if Watson is anywhere close to what he was last season, there's nothing that would suggest he wouldn't be. I don't think you can start him in a home game.
2: Yeah, you should ban him from Fanta and 60. Your name's on the show. You should ban Cleveland. This is it. Until Deshaun Watson's no longer the starter, you should ban the Cleveland Browns talk on Fanta and 60. They're banned. They're banned from being discussed. That's it. That's what you should do.
3: They're banned. Yeah.
2: Yes. Banned. John Banta. That's it. John, appreciate the time as always, and I know it's been a long day. I hope we could do this a handful of times throughout the season. You're the best. Appreciate you for spending the time.
3: I'm down to join you anytime, Josh Graham. My dark horse of the day.
2: Tell me.
3: Those Mississippi State Bulldogs. I am all in on Kamario Taylor.
2: You and me both, the best two quarterbacks in the SEC, with respect to Arch Manning, are in the state of Mississippi. I believe that. John Fanta, there he goes. Appreciate the call, or the visit, our buddy from NBC Sports. So that's his reaction to Ole Miss and LSU. What say you? 310-840-4910 if you want in on the program, because the question we asked right off the rip there is a key one, especially when you're reacting to things in the moment, haven't had time to think about it. How far is too far without overstating it? Well, we think that, to quote, Will Dalton is a North Carolina Tar Heel fan. The most noteworthy North Carolina alum His name, Michael Jordan. And once upon a time, Michael Jordan took a microphone, center court at the Smith Center, and he said the words, "The ceiling is the roof." The ceiling is the roof for Ole Miss football after tonight. And we'll tell you why next.
1: 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Could L.A. be the latest super team to fall flat? An 0-2 start would be devastating for Sean McVay and company. Westwood One Sports.
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2: Alex Tyshirt is the one that selects the songs on this show. So you might be wondering, why is Fergie playing right now? By the way, great Fergie choice. Were you considering other options?
3: Was.
2: London Bridge, maybe?
3: Glamorous.
2: Ah, that's
3: maybe
2: a
3: Black Eyed Peas touch, but this one hits.
2: Glamorous is an excellent one. Maybe her national anthem?
3: God.
2: This is the best choice, though. So why is Fergie playing? Simplest possible denominator. I don't know for sure if this is the reason why, but we have a caller in Detroit named Fergie. If this doesn't make you feel welcome, Fergie, I don't know what does, but what are your thoughts on LSU Ole Miss as Fergie sings you in?
4: Oh, man. Listen. Hearing Fergie's voice, I don't have many thoughts on LSU versus Ole Miss, because I'm in the Midwest, so I care about Big Ten football. But you were talking earlier about college quarterbacks that didn't pan out in the NFL, and you failed to mention Connor Cook. And as a Spartan fan, we got absolutely dog-walked by Notre Dame tonight. The score was closer than it should have been, but I got to shout-out my man Connor Cook, who absolutely should belong in the conversation with Tim Tebow. I mean, he was the Big Ten
2: MVP.
4: Well,
2: Tebow won the Heisman. Tebow might be the greatest college quarterback of the century. It's a little bit different of a conversation. Maybe we could put him there with Troy Smith at Ohio State. That's a national championship winning quarterback that won the Heisman, maybe. Connor Cook.
4: If you're willing to put a Michigan State quarterback in the conversation with an Ohio State quarterback, as a Spartan who knows where
2: you drives your point home? Here's what probably best makes your point from a Michigan State perspective. I think Connor Cook's a better quarterback than Kirk Cousins.
4: I'll agree with you. I'll agree with you.
2: But NFL brain has infiltrated us so much that because you do great in the NFL, that affects the way we think about what you were in college, where Connor Cook had a better college career than Kirk Cousins did.
4: No, I fully agree with you. My point is, like, Connor Cook won the Rose Bowl. He was the Big Ten Conference Championship MVP two times. I believe it was 2013 and 2015, if I'm not mistaken. Better in college than Kirk Cousins was. Didn't pan out in the NFL. My question to you is, do you think that Pat Fitzgerald is the guy that Spartan fans should believe in?
2: I'm a believer.
4: Because, I don't know because, let's be real, Michigan State football is not what it should be.
2: I think you're being played off by Fergie right now.

0: Pat Fitzgerald. Where you at? Got to New York like a net on a jet to London.
1: There it is. To Quebec, like the whole damn world took back to Ferg. Is London Bridge FCC compliant?
2: That's a negative.
1: Someone had to explain to me, like I'm five, what London Bridge was about. How come every time it come around? Uh-huh. Got it.
2: Oh, yeah.
1: Explaining these things. 310-840-4910. Appreciate the call from Fergie in Detroit. If we get a Will.i.am that calls in a second, feel free to have them jump in as well. If Will.i.am is listening, you're welcome in. LSU Ole Miss is what is top of mind, but John Fanta had us thinking about a lot of the shakeup that we're going to see in the top 25 at this time tomorrow. Teams that are going to fall out of the rankings, teams that are going to jump back in. Like, I'm looking at the bottom of the AP poll from this past week. See Virginia at 25. Well, Virginia got beat by West Virginia and Charlotte tonight. They're not going to be ranked. Is West Virginia going to be there? You look at Oklahoma. They labored tonight. Did not look good in any sense of the word after losing to Michigan a week ago. OU, 14-6 winners against New Mexico. Do they fall out? Because you have Florida that's wanting to get in. And Mississippi State that's wanting to get in. And West Virginia that's wanting to get in, that are knocking on the door, feeling like they should be ranked. Don't know exactly what's going to happen, but it seems like there's going to be some shakeup there. Chance is in Alabama. Chance, Westwood One Sports Night. What do you got for us?
3: You know, we can't all be Nick Saban and go back to our former team and win like he did in 08 in a way tougher environment in Death Valley at night. It is hard to do. I give Glenn credit. They put forth a better effort than I thought.
1: They did not fall apart. Like, it's 24-7. That easily could have been what the Clemson-LSU game was 2 weeks ago. And you just ride it off. You fall victim to the atmosphere. But to your point, they rallied. They tied that game up. And they went inside the 10 and nearly tied the thing.
3: Yeah, it was a valiant effort. LSU's loaded. They're so talented. But it's hard to do that, man. Like I said, the GOAT did it. Not too many other guys have done it. So another point I wanted to make, I think we got our guy in Alabama. Keleon Russell looks like the real deal.
1: Why can't they play two halves of football, though? Explain that one to me.
3: I mean, he's his first, his third start.
1: No, but I just mean it looks so good when it's right. But then the first half against Kentucky and the first half, really the first quarter and change, against Florida State, just don't quite know what to do with it. I struggle with Alabama. Like, I want to get there. And you're right. Russell, you singling out Russell, not going to disagree at all. But when you extrapolate that out to the entire team, I'm still holding back before believing.
3: I think – I don't want to make excuses why, but I'll make one. They're very young. They're loaded, but they're very young. I'm hoping the further the season goes along, they'll cut more of that out. Because I think they got the best secondary in college football. The defensive line's pretty darn good. Mm-hmm. And we're on the come up, man. I think we can actually beat anyone. I'm not predicting we'll win the SEC, but I think we can beat anyone in the SEC. Roll damn tide.
1: Thanks for the call in Alabama, Chance. The good news for Alabama is South Carolina lost at home against Mississippi State. Those are your next two opponents. You face South Carolina in Tuscaloosa, and then you get Mississippi State, and that's your lead up to Georgia. You talk about how young you are? You better grow up in the next 3 weeks before the Bulldogs come to town, because as we know, when it's Georgia involved, a question gets asked. Who's that coming down the track? And the answer is a meme machine wearing red and black. We got unusual questions in the next hour. We got Club G6 that we're going to open sometime soon. But just realize we didn't answer the question we asked about LSU Ole Miss. So we're posing it again. How far are you willing to go and talking about how good Ole Miss is after they won tonight. Are they the best team in college football? Are they the best team in the SEC? Is Trinidad Chambliss the best QB in the country? We discuss next on Westwood One Sports Night.
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1: We have Graham's Gambling 20 minutes from now. We're going to be handing out some bets here on the show. Your reaction to LSU Ole Miss. Is Ole Miss the best team in college football? Is Trinidad Chambliss the best quarterback in college football? Yours truly can't answer those questions with no after tonight. How about you? 310-840-4910 if you want in on the program. After beating LSU, this Ole Miss team has no ceilings for what it can accomplish now. No ceilings. The Rebels officially escaped the shadow of Lane Kiffin. Remember last year, the root of a lot of the anger in Oxford was that Lane stole a lot of the joy that was felt from the greatest season in program history. His indecisiveness, his selfishness, his ego, it turned the search into a circus. It distracted from what Ole Miss did on the field. This is a program that isn't accustomed to winning at the top levels of college football. It's why Lane Kiffin left, ultimately, to take the LSU job. There's resentment there, not because he left to an SEC school, but because of the way that he left, rubbed people the wrong way. And even though Ole Miss made it to the college football semis, the playoff semis, without Lane, they still couldn't escape his shadow. You heard the folks saying, oh, when Charlie Weiss Jr. goes with Lane to LSU and the players too, like Prince William Emanuel, and oh, it's going to set them back, and you got a first-time coach, it's just not going to work, you're going to take a big step back, it's going to be noticeable. All that ends tonight. All this baggage with Lane Kiffin, it's done. Because Ole Miss embarrassed Lane and the decision that he made, you left because you felt you couldn't win a national title at Ole Miss. Then Ole Miss looked like a national title team making the CFP semifinal. Egg on face for Lane Kiffin as a result. And then it's just fitting. Ole Miss in the biggest spot, week three, college football, beats Lane Kiffin head-to-head on the field to prove that they are a national title contender as well. It's just fitting. Like, they've now shed the image of Lane Kiffin, and they're moving forward. It's the Pete Golding era, and this LSU football, this Ole Miss football team. You can make a case that Ole Miss is the best team in college football right now. You can make that case.

0: En garde!
1: U.S. Olympians do it, and so does your college-bound neighbor Jane. 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
2: There's not a team in college football that has two better wins than the two wins that Ole Miss has collected. So as a result, that and Trinidad Chambliss maybe being the best quarterback in college football right now, you could say that Ole Miss is the best team in America. And obviously they can win the national championship. Let's just look at that top tier. Let's look a little bit closely at it. More closely. You got Texas, Georgia, Notre Dame. You have Indiana, Miami, and then you got Ohio State and LSU in this Ole Miss team. Like, there are eight teams that could win the national title in college football. That's the list. Will Dalton, you tell me if there's anybody that we're leaving off that you could see winning a championship, not making the play. Obviously, 12 teams make the playoff. But winning a championship, winning three or four games in order to win a title, I think those are the eight. It's Texas, Georgia, Ohio State, Miami, Indiana, Notre Dame, LSU, Ole Miss. That's the list. Not writing off LSU after they battled back, tied the game, were inside the 10. In fact, we have the final call. Danny Reed was calling the game on Westwood One Sports, and LSU rallied back from 24-7 down, tied the game. Ole Miss responded with a touchdown, got the two-pointer when LSU jumped off sides. You get the two-point call. And then LSU's marching inside the 10. It's fourth down, and this is how the game ends.
3: Keaton Thomas changes up the Ole Miss defense. Mothershed tightens up left. The snap. Middle pressure. Levitt Cox throws. Tipped up. Intercepted in the end zone. Jalen Braxton caught the tip ball. Just 58 seconds left. Ole Miss can celebrate for now. They've got to finish it up. But it appears it might be a happy night in Oxford.
2: A happy night indeed it was. In Oxford, that's our Westwood One team. Ole Miss, LSU, the finish there. That's the list of teams that we gave earlier that could win the title. And how great of a story would it be? A year after LSU poaches Lane Kiffin following what was the best Ole Miss season in generations, a year after he leaves, they're even better. Ole Miss hasn't won the SEC title since 1963. 63 years ago. Could they do it this year? Not ruling it out. Don't think that's an overreaction either. 310-840-4910 if you want in on the program. We've got Will Dalton as the producer. We've got Alex Teicher who's taking your calls. 310-840-4910. Is Ole Miss the best team in college football? Is Trinidad Chambliss the best quarterback in college football? 310-840-4910. Are you guys down the clown next hour? Like, I just want to make the next hour. Like, we'll get all the college football stuff out of our systems, and then we just clown for the last hour of this space, these happenings, what we're doing together live in the world.
4: Yeah, I think things should get weird on the last hour.
2: Right, because when Fanta called, we caught up with him, and we heard from Fergie in Michigan, and we're having a great time, and we kind of lose track of time. So I'm just saying, let's get all the college football out of our systems here, and then unusual questions, top of next hour, and Club G6, where we give love where it's due. The group of six schools across college football that deserve that attention, that deserve that respect. So we're going to reserve that for a little bit later on, and we'll have this show soar in the air like a rocket ship. We have Graham's Gambling NFL picks that we're going to make in just a little bit for tomorrow's action. It is weird when you look at the NFL schedule. Will Dalton and I, by the way, we'll be with you 7 o'clock Eastern Time. It's a digital-only property.

0: 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It's Westwood One Sports Night's YouTube channel, where you might be watching right now. 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
0: Will Dalton and I, by the way, will be with you 7 o'clock Eastern Time. 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It's how you can watch the show in addition to listening to it on the 300-plus stations across the United States and Canada that we're on right now. On X as well, at Westwood One Sports Night, or at Westwood One Sports' page, more than 20,000-plus subscribers on that page. We're going to be reacting to the NFL in real time, 7 o'clock Eastern time. And it's weird, when we look at the slate of games, the games that most people will be watching across America, early window, it's Patriots-Steelers, and it's Vikings-Bears. Late afternoon, America's game of the week is Commanders facing the Cowboys. And then Sunday Night Football on Westwood One Sports, it's the Colts and the Chiefs. With respect to those games, none of those four games would qualify as the top two matchups that we have in the NFL tomorrow. Early window, we would say Cincinnati visiting Houston qualifies for what Cincinnati can prove and Houston trying to avoid going 0-2. And then a similar storyline in the 4 o'clock window, 4 o'clock Eastern window, the Jaguars visiting the Denver Broncos. Broncos, the home team, short week, trying to avoid going 0-2. And the Jags with something to prove, saying, hey, we're one of the best in the AFC if they're able to win the game. So that's what we're mostly keeping our eye on Sunday. I think those are the two most meaningful games, and they're not in prime windows, which is interesting. 310-840-4910. Let's go to Ryan. He's in Florida. Ryan, is this the same Ryan we talked to last night?
2: Sadly, it is.
0: So, for those who don't know, last night, you and I were aligned in thinking that LSU would win the game. But then you took issue with me not going as far as you would as an LSU fan, saying LSU was going to win by 3 touchdowns, and you said you would call if LSU lost the game. And here we are. Your reaction.
2: Man, I just, I love them for fighting back. They showed a good effort. I love how they get to play their 6th-year quarterback, but we can't play our 5th-year players, so we got something going on there. But it's the best quarterback in the nation. Can you disagree?
0: Wait, you broke up there a little bit at the end. Repeat that last line.
2: I think Trinidad Chambliss is the best quarterback in the nation.
0: I agree. I think he is the best quarterback in it's him or Mensah. I was at the Miami Wake Forest game last night, and I think those are the two best quarterbacks in college football right now. I think Mensah has more help around him than Chambliss does, even though it's funny. Speaking of Wake Forest, that's where Miami played. Deuce Alexander and Horatio Fields both came from Wake Forest to go to Ole Miss. Poaching. It's a real thing in college football. I would not cite the 5th-year player thing and all. Here's where I'm at with LSU and with Ole Miss. I like the way LSU fought back. I don't think LSU is the story tonight. I don't think we learned anything about LSU. I think LSU had its stage 2 weeks ago. They proved themselves, and they'll have another opportunity next week against an A&M team that lost to Kentucky today, and that's in Baton Rouge. I think LSU's going to be fine. LSU already proved it's a national title contender. Ole Miss tonight proved that they're in that class. Because if this game was on a neutral field, who knows?
2: Yeah, I hope to see them in the playoff. That's what I keep telling my buddies who are freaking out. Like, it's week 3, guys. It's week 3. We got plenty of ball to play. If we go 10-2, we're making the playoff.
0: I hear. Of course, yeah. If you're 10-2, you're making the playoff. Appreciate the call. It's good to hear from you, Ryan. Sorry that LSU went down that type of way. Let's go to Rashawn. He's in Baltimore. Rashawn, how far are you willing to go in talking about the Rebs?
3: Hold on real quick.
0: Hey, Rashawn.
3: Hello? Oh,
0: yeah.
3: Sorry about that. Hey,
0: oh, gotcha.
3: How y'all doing tonight?
0: We're well. Yeah. What did you think about the game?
3: Which ones? Man, it was a lot of great games on tonight.
0: Ole Miss LSU, you know, the one that everyone was talking about all week, and Lane Kiffin losing in Oxford.
3: Yeah, it lived up to the hype. I tell you that, though.

0: Definitely was the hype. I was at a local bar around my way watching it because by that time my Terps was already out of it. You know, I'm a Terps fan, and so
1: Virginia Tech. I was thinking about them when Fanta was talking about all these ACC teams losing non-conference games against P4s. NC State losing in horrific fashion against Vandy. Thinking about Virginia getting beat by West Virginia and Charlotte. Virginia Tech. It's year one for James Franklin. That guy wins games. I know they know him well in College Park. He handled business on the road tonight.
0: Yeah, he definitely did. In front of a packed house, too. So I think it's going to be a long season for my Terps. And I think this, unfortunately, is going to be Locksley's last season with the Terps. I mean, he's just not getting it done. And it's already hard enough to compete, you know, in that Big Ten conference anyway. You know, and so games like this, you got to win. You know, because, of course, we ain't got no chance against the Penn States, Ohio State, Michigan States, and the Michigans of the world. So it's just unfair advantage when it especially comes to that, like that, that money, that NL money. And
1: most
0: the,
1: importantly,
0: money.
1: How many people were at this bar with you? How many friends are you with?
0: Actually, I went by myself because a lot of my friends are in the night getting ready for the Ravens season opener tomorrow morning. So they're getting ready to tailgate 8 in the morning, 7 in the morning. But me, you know, I'm in Terps mode now, and I'm still kind of in my Orioles mode, which is a whole different subject there. You know,
1: You're talking to a diehard Baltimore Orioles fan. I love the Orioles. I was born in Baltimore, so I relate. I live in North Carolina now. But shout out to Trey Mancini getting his love. Rashawn, it's good to hear from you in Baltimore. It's awesome. It's a great call. Hope you'll give us a shout back. Goes Rashawn in Baltimore. I just like the idea. Because that usually is my bag, too. If I need a game on, I'm going to show up at a bar by myself. And it seems Rashawn is good company, good people. Could strike a conversation, meet a stranger. Watch a ball game.
2: Listen.
1: Share a moment.
2: I like going to the bar by myself sometimes just to, you know, kick back.
1: You don't leave by yourself, though.
2: I mean, I might if I'm just going to kick back, have a drink, and just, you know, chill out a little bit.
1: We hear you.
2: It's a vibe.
1: Loud and clear. Graham's gambling. I want to know what Will Dalton's betting on. Because I got my NFL card here. I don't know what his card is. His card usually sucks. Ugh.
2: Yeah.
1: Graham's gambling
2: card
1: is next.
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0: was a 3.5-point underdog against Vanderbilt today. You've probably seen the play now where they fumble in the end zone and Vandy scores to win it at the last moment. The highlight lacks a couple of details there. Number one, NC State led for the first 59 minutes and 54 seconds. Not only were they leading, they were up 17-0 in this game. You're getting 3.5 points. When you watch the highlight, the clock ticks down to zero. It's the last play of the game. If that was in fact the case, then NC State plus 3.5 still covers. Because you don't kick the extra point if it's not necessary. But then they go under the hood. They go under the hood and find there's 1 second left on the clock, which means Vandy kicks the extra point. 3-point lead becomes 4-point lead. NC State plus 3.5 is now a rip ticket. It's garbage. Maybe the worst beat you will ever see. We'll talk more about that game in just a little bit. It's time for us to hand out bets on the NFL now in Graham's Gambling.
1: It's time for Graham's Gambling. Let's make some money.
0: Accounting today in college football, we went 3-3. Today's bets, not really anything I regret. Thought we were going to get there with Coastal Carolina. Coastal was only losing that game by a point. It was 15-14. They were fielding a punt in the final 5 minutes, and it just clanged off dude's chest. Recovered and then cashed in for a touchdown. So the 5.5 I was getting didn't matter. Lost that game. So that one, that stung. Then you get Alabama minus 9.5 first half, and they're losing to Florida State at the break. Actually, that's not true. It was 26-21. So maybe that wasn't as bad of a play as it initially looked like it was going to be when Florida State took the early advantage. 3-3 on the day. Don't have any real regrets. 9-13 to start the season. We need to be better. We need to get the trains back on the track. Let's get to the NFL. Will Dalton, you just tell me what you like and what you hate. Patriots minus 5.5 against the Steelers. Drake May has had to listen to all this noise, all this criticism for 10 days straight, and he's going to take it out on the Steelers. This is New England's home opener. I think we learned today that Michael Pittman isn't going to play for Pittsburgh. Also, Aaron Rodgers, he looked completely out of it against the so-so Falcons team a week ago. So we think that the Steelers are going to struggle to score, and the Patriots are going to play motivated football on the offensive side. You want to look at a motivated unit? Next up, Will Dalton's Carolina Panthers. Carolina is going to play more inspired ball on defense after Chicago hung 59 on them. This is a defense that had more investment put in them than we've seen in that franchise in 5 years. They brought in Devin Lloyd. They brought in Jalen Phillips. This is supposed to be a decent defense. Chicago kind of embarrassed them. We think they look a lot better against Cooper Rush. Bryce Young also owns the Atlanta Falcons, especially in Mercedes-Benz Stadium. The last time out in Atlanta, Bryce Young broke a Carolina Panthers franchise record for passing yards, over 450 yards in the game. So with this being under a field goal, Panthers minus 2.5, our second bet. This third one is courtesy of our friend Ariel Epstein, the prop queen. She's on that On Tilt show with our friend Kelly Stewart. She passed this along. Seahawks tight end A.J. Barner, over 20.5 receiving yards. The Cardinals were not a good football team last year. And even last week, while they beat the L.A. Chargers, the Chargers still got productivity at the tight end position. They were bottom 10 in the NFL when it comes to reception yards for tight ends. And with Drew Lock in there, you know he's going to look to his safety valve at tight end in A.J. Barner. He had a bad week last week, only 13 receiving yards, but we're going to take the buy-low spot. When he faces bottom 10 defenses, according to Ariel, he has an average of 37.9 receiving yards, and we only need him to get to 21. So, just fitting with sports betting. With gambling in general, 21's the magic number for A.J. Varner, and I can't resist the tease. If the tease doesn't hit this week, I'm never doing it the rest of the season. We could just write it off for the rest of the year. But just have to do it with the Bucs and Chargers. The Chargers' schedule was so brutal that they absolutely must win at home against the Vegas Raiders. And if you tease them down, six-point tease, all you have to do is win the game and the margin is irrelevant. I think they're going to handle their business at home. And then Tampa Bay plays the Cleveland Browns. This is our last chance to bet against Deshaun Watson. We'll take advantage, and you could tease it down to under a field goal, under 2.5. So we will absolutely do that. So the Bucs win by a field goal or more. The Chargers just win by any margin. We tease those things together. So Patriots minus 5.5 against the Steelers. Panthers minus 2.5 against the Falcons. A.J. Barner, Seahawks tight end, over 20.5 receiving yards. Bucs, Chargers, tease. Will Dalton, are you with me?
2: I'm with you on the Panthers pick. I like that. I think they cover that pretty well. I actually think I'm going to go the other way on the Steelers. I think they cover 5.5 dogs.
0: 5.5 points? Why?
2: I wasn't impressed offensively with the Patriots in week one, and I think the Steelers are going to cover. Also,
0: I would say you want to bet lunch on it, but I'm buying you lunch tomorrow.
2: That's right. We haven't had a lunch bet in a long time. I'm also going to get on Bengals plus 2.5 at the Texans. I like that.
0: You can have it.
2: I'll take it.
0: You can have that game. 310-840-4910 if you want in on this very program. We haven't spent a lot of time talking about other SEC matters. The big story is Ole Miss, LSU, Ole Miss, and Lane Kiffin's return, falling 32-24 to the Rebels. By the way, this is Westwood One Sports Night. My name's Josh Graham. Hey, how you doing? 310-840-4910 if you want in. We need to talk about Texas A&M. Texas A&M is the most overrated team in college football. It's not the Oregon Ducks. It is the Texas A&M Aggies, and here's why. Given all that the Aggies lost on defense, this is not a team that should have been ranked in the top 10 this year. On the offensive line, they had not one, not two, but three. Actually, that's not right. Four offensive linemen that were drafted. You tell me a team in college football that can replace four offensive linemen that are drafted the same year and not see a drop-off at the position. Their most dynamic player from last year was Casey Concepcion, first-round draft pick for the Browns. This A&M team doesn't have anybody else like that. And if that's not enough for you, their offensive coordinator, Colin Klein, he left College Station to become the head coach at K-State. So even if you liked Marcel Reed, which we never did, it's hard to imagine that he wasn't going to regress. He led the team in rushing in this game. He didn't really have a lot of help. So why is A&M more overranked or more overrated than Ole Miss or than Oregon is? Because as bad as Oregon's loss at Oklahoma State a week ago was, A&M's loss to Kentucky was worse today. At least the Cowboys have an amazing quarterback in Drew Mestemaker. He might be a top draft pick. He led college football in passing last year. With respect to Mikey at Kentucky, he's not at that level. The Wildcats, they are a bottom four team in the SEC this year in Will Stein's first season. At least Oregon made last week a game. They fought back. It was a four-quarter battle. They lost by 8. Kentucky's crushed A&M today. It's 28-7 at the end of the third quarter. It was a sound double-digit win. Also, A&M's loss today happened in front of the 12th man at Kyle Field. That's much more embarrassing than flying across the country and losing to a crazed, in front of a crazed road crowd in Stillwater. This is about to get really ugly for A&M. Kentucky at home, that was supposed to be a gimme. If it's not a gimme, which it clearly wasn't, what game on your schedule is? Maybe Arkansas at home, but other than that, any road trip, that's trip-up spot. Speaking of the road games, next week you got to face a crispy LSU team in Baton Rouge. Good luck with that. And then you got road dates at Mizzou, you have a road date at Alabama, a road date at Oklahoma, plus you got your annual meeting with Texas, and if that's not enough UT for you, you got Tennessee, who's in the top 15. We said it going into the year. A&M, most overrated team in college football. This is going to be the fraud in the top 10. At least Oregon has a ton of returning talent. At least Oregon lost on the road against a star quarterback. At least Oregon has a somewhat manageable schedule that isn't as much of a gauntlet as what A&M has in front of them. I think it's going to get bad. I think it's going to get ugly for A&M this year. I think they're going to completely fall off the map. Really do. But if you think it's bad in College Station, there is nobody in America that had it worse than one specific fan base. And we'll tell you who that fan base is next on Westwood One Sports Night.
1: Three of last season's Final Four teams lost their opening game. Can the Patriots, Rams, and Broncos avoid the dreaded 0-2 hole and a nearly 90% chance of missing the playoffs? Westwood One Sports.
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0: especially at this late hour. Can't tell you what to do. Can only give recommendations. Make sure you're here 20 minutes from now. Really, next hour. Because that's when all the fun happens. Maybe not all the fun, but it ramps up. And things are going to get weird. Going to be honest. Don't know why my tone for a second mirrored Owen Wilson and Starsky and Hutch talking about things getting weird. Maybe that was Will Ferrell who was trying to make a request of those guys in order to get information. Those guys were detectives. Said, not going to lie, guys. It's going to get weird. Two tigers. That was a pretty bad day for those detectives. For Starsky and Hutch. But nobody in America today, this is what we call a segue, had a worse day than NC State did. You know the expression, oh, somebody always has it worse than you do. Nobody has it worse than NC State did today. Mm-mm. Nope. Does not get worse. But rather than just focusing on the play that everybody has talked about ad nauseum today, you've probably seen it all over your feed. The disastrous finish and the strip sack fumble that Vanderbilt recovered the last play when State was trying to melt the clock. It's important to remember that no football program has broken its fans' hearts more than NC State has. That's not something we say lightly. And remember, the language is important here. This does not mean NC State has been bad. There are programs that are a lot worse than NC State is. But, as a protective mechanism, your heart can protect itself from pain when things are so bad in the form of apathy. Like, things get so bad during a baseball season, you stop paying attention to your team. Because it's that bad. It's a luxury to be apathetic. The great Haywood Brown, one of the all-time great sports writers, he wrote this over 100 years ago, and it's as true today as it was in 1921. Quote, the tragedy of life is not that man loses, but that he almost wins. That's NC State football. They do just enough to make you believe. And it's when you have that belief, and it's taken from you, and you lose, where you feel the most pain. Despite having Phillip Rivers and Russell Wilson and number one overall pick Mario Williams, NC State has never played in an ACC championship game, let alone won it since 1979. Phillip Rivers himself actually captured the NC State experience perfectly with this message he imparted to the Wolfpack team a few years ago.
1: Wolfpack ain't for soft. It ain't for soft people. It ain't for mentally weak people.
0: It ain't for soft people, Alex.
1: For soft people.
0: It ain't. It's what you got to remember. My dad's an NC State fan. He ain't soft.
1: It ain't for soft people.
0: No. The last hour of Westwood One Sports Night, Club G6 and unusual questions. Not for soft people. No.
1: It ain't for mentally weak people.
0: Correct. So with all that in mind, it's time to discuss what we're dubbing the Music City Nightmare. We know the Music City Miracle, Titans, Bills, late 90s, the Bills' last playoff game before an 18-year playoff drought, Wycheck throwing it across the field, there are no flags! Touchdown! Forget the name of the Tennessee play-by-play man that now is the voice of the Vols. He's awesome. Anyway, you can't lose a game in worse fashion than the Wolfpack did today. NC State didn't just lead the game for the final 59 or in the final seconds. They led the entire game. For the first 59 minutes and 54 seconds, they were leading. They were dominating Vanderbilt, who was breaking in a five-star quarterback and Jared Curtis making his first career start. It was 17-0 approaching halftime. Yet, in this spot, as we know, the score's 31-28 Pack. It's fourth down. They're at the 2-yard line, 6 seconds left. This is where we set up our friend, a Raleigh, North Carolina native, who is a Nashville resident now, Taylor Zarzur on the call. Take it away.
2: And C.J. Bailey has 6 seconds to burn here. Bailey is tackled with
3: a ball.
2: The ball came out, and Vanderbilt recovered the football. Caden Daniels forced a fumble, and Vanderbilt has won it. What?
4: The game is not over. The game is not over.
0: Oh, but it was. What? Taylor Zarzur channeling his inner Stone Cold Steve Austin there. What? Or Woody Harrelson in the intimate scene. What was the name of the actress in True Detective? You know, he's on the couch. She's a very famous actress, too. Very skilled in certain areas, right? She had a suggestion, and Woody Harrelson hit her with a what? What? Alexandria Daddario. That is the answer to that question. Talented. Very talented. What were we talking about? Oh, yeah.
5: What?
0: NC State.
5: Oh, rather than pull Zarzur, you get
0: there
5: me?
0: There are no flags! What's crazy is, Will Dalton, I want you to find the name of the voice of the Titans at that time, who's now the voice of the Vols. That is a spot-on impression.
5: Touchdown!
0: Spot-on. Those who know, know. So I want you to find actually, just look up the Music City Miracle.
5: Touchdown, Titans!
0: That sounds just like this guy. And I forget his name.
6: Is it Mike Keith?
0: Yes, absolutely, it's Mike Keith. It's now the voice of the... You'll find it. You'll know what we're talking about. But shout out to Taylor Zarzur. So what should have happened instead on this play? Well, to be honest, almost anything other than what happened would have worked. How about just punt the ball out of your end zone? How about send a receiver deep, throw the ball in their direction as high as you can? How about just call a priest and confess all of your sins? I mean, name it. Like, anything else probably would have worked. But in all seriousness, what should have happened is Bailey just take a safety by running out the back of the end zone and then punting. But that wasn't the play design, according to Dave Doran postgame. Here was the NC State head coach.
7: Yeah, I mean, it's just a play where you roll out and you don't get tackled. You know, you try to burn as much time as you can and then fall on the ground and protect the football. And you got hit and you didn't protect the football. So, you know, the plan was to take a safety. We're trying to run out the clock if we can, but, you know, there's no intent to run the football and get hit on that play.
0: You tell me when you find Mike Keefe's work and stack it side by side with what you're mocking right now, and we'll see who's laughing then. But Dave said something very interesting there. He said the play was not for him to get hit, it was for him to roll out and then just fall down. But that's a weird play design, isn't it? Like, why would he roll out in the first place? Like, the reason you have a quarterback roll out is because you want to take intentional grounding off the table, and if a play isn't there, just throw the ball out of bounds, throw it away. In this instance, you wouldn't do that, because if you throw the ball away and there's still a second or two on the clock, well, Vanderbilt now has it first down and goal at the 2-yard line. They could either win the game with a touchdown right there, or they could just tie it with a chip shot field goal. So that doesn't work. So it seems as if the play that was called, probably when they practiced it, was not designed for a fourth down play. Because you don't throw it away for the reasons that we just spelled out. Instead, they kind of had to tinker with it a bit. Hey, how about you roll out and then just fall down? And when you're not, haven't practiced it a certain way, and you see guys coming at you, players could do funny things, especially between 18 to 22 years old. So, It's awful for NC State. I feel awful for their fans. My dad tried calling me 3 times today. I didn't know what to tell him. I didn't pick up the phone. Pretty bad stuff. Let's go to Wild Bill. He's in Knoxville. Wild Bill, I'm spot on with the Mike Keith impression, right?
3: Hell yeah, you are, man.
0: Thank you.
3: You got it nailed, dude. I'm gonna tell you what. I was listening to that, and I was just sitting here just rolling. But
0: another one for you, Wild Bill. And again, I'm not even a fan of the Titans or of the Vols, but I know Mike Keith's work. Like when there's a sack, he says, "That is a Tennessee Titans sack."
3: Yes, sir.
0: Sack!
3: Yes, sir.
0: Yell it.
3: Love Mike Keith, man. Glad to have him in Knoxville too. I was just calling to tell you how everybody up here. I think for the first time in my adult life, we were Ole Miss fans tonight. We love seeing Lane Kiffin get smacked in the mouth. And, we're bringing next weekend, we got number one Texas coming in. Horns down, we're going to saw them off here in Knoxville. Just wait and see what happens.
0: Who do you dislike more? Do you dislike Nico or Lane more?
3: I'm watching
0: UCLA up 2 touchdowns right now. They're probably going to be ranked after today.
3: It's hands down Lane, man, because whenever he pulled that BS back, a couple of decades ago, he sent our program into a tailspin, man. We didn't get out of that for almost 20 years until Josh Heupel. Thank God for Josh Heupel. I love the guy. I mean, anybody, sometimes they get a little bit of grumbling around here, talking about fire Josh Heupel. Don't do that. Do not do it.
0: I agree. You got Faison Brandon. He's a Greensboro, North Carolina kid, number one prospect out of high school. We're broadcasting this show about 30 minutes away from where he went to high school, so know him well. You enjoy his work, Wild Bill.
3: Yeah.
0: Appreciate the call from Knoxville.
3: Hendon Hooker came from there too, man. You guys have a good night.
0: That's 100% right, yeah. Hendon Hooker. Monster.
3: Yes, sir. You guys have a good night, man.
0: Thanks, Wild Bill. Appreciate you. There goes Wild Bill. Is that enough confirmation for you guys? See, we're just introducing Tyshirt to this. You know what would be great if we could just play the Music City Miracle call?
6: Well, I just sent it over to Tyshirt to play.
0: Oh, this would be a great punctuation.
8: You know what's crazy? You just sent it. I already have it ready.
0: Let's hear it.
9: Do the Titans have a miracle left in them in what has been a magical season to this point? If they do, they need it now. Christie kicks it high and short. Going to be fielded by Lorenzo Neal at the 25.
8: Yeah,
9: pitches it back to Wycheck. He throws it across the field to Dyson.
10: He's got something.
9: 30,
10: he's
9: 40,
10: got something.
9: 50,
10: he's got it.
9: 40,
10: he's got
9: 40,
10: it.
9: 20, 10,
10: he's got
9: 5,
10: it.
9: End zone. Touchdown, Titans. There are no flags on the field. It's a miracle. Tennessee has pulled a miracle.
0: So put that touchdown call side
11: there
0: by side.
11: There are no flags. Touchdown.
0: Nailed it.
11: What?
6: That's pretty darn good.
0: So we covered the Music City Miracle. This play at NC State needs its own name. I don't think we call it a miracle because it's a blunder. Like, Tennessee did something incredible there. NC State, the story wasn't what Vanderbilt did. The story is what State did. So I don't like Music City Miracle 2.0 because it's a different sport, different kind of it's a mistake more than it is a great play. So I'm leading with Music City Nightmare. Ah.
6: Ooh.
0: So what do we like?
6: Like
0: what we're going with. What? Lane Kiffin said what? What? We got Lane Kiffin postgame sound and we got unusual questions. Make sure you're sticking around with us next.
11: Touchdown!
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1: Rips it home on the backhand. 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

0: 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Here's Josh Graham.
1: Lane Kiffin said what? LSU. My okay, Mike Keith impression. Voice of the Tennessee Volunteers. That was the longtime voice of the Tennessee Titans. Will Dalton. We had a caller earlier said that I had a good Bill Belichick impression. I don't even think the Belichick's remotely okay. Well, you know. How about we do, for those who didn't watch the North Carolina-Clemson game, how about we do a dramatic reenactment of our girl Stormy with ESPN doing the in-game interview after the fourth quarter, or after the first quarter. North Carolina's off to a good start. They're leading 14-3. You'd think Bill's in a good move. End of quarter interview. Are you ready to go? Would you like to be Stormy in this instance?
2: So, Bill, good start to the quarter here. What do you think?
1: Yeah, too many penalties.
2: What do you need to do better?
1: Well, you know, it's just penalties. Just too many of them. Got to clean it up.
2: And that was the interview.
1: End scene. Lane Kiffin, speaking of media decorum, he fell at Ole Miss in his return to Oxford, 32-24. So was he graceful and was he somebody that handled the loss well after the game? An atmosphere that... Did he take the high road after facing a lot of hate from Ole Miss fans? Well, you be the judge. I haven't even heard this sound yet. Here is Lane Kiffin after the LSU loss.
3: I think he walked into a storm, you know? Like, that's what happens a lot of times in these games. You see it all the time. We call him Buzzsaw. You walk in, it's a build-up. You know, I guess I had to leave to get him to do that. So, you're welcome.
1: That is Lane Kiffin taking credit for the crowd tonight. What? He's not wrong. Doesn't mean you should say it, though. I'm not a believer that just because something's true means you need to say it out loud. Evidence. Your wife says to you, "Do these pants make me look fat?" We all hope the answer to that question's no. But if you don't like the pants, you still don't say yes, even if it's true. You don't. Lane Kiffin, maybe that's not the setting to take credit for how awesome the atmosphere. You're welcome for that. Eesh, not good. You know what is good, though? This hour, we got Club G6 in about 20 minutes. Second week. Grand opening of Club G6. Got a lot to talk about in Club G6, including live action. But before we get there, we have a segment right now where you can call us and ask us literally anything. It's one segment per weekend where you can call us on a college football Saturday, and if you don't want to talk college football, you don't have to. In fact, should we make a rule on the show that the questions aren't college football related? Just for one segment out of the hours and hours that we're on the air. Why? Because nothing sounds

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2: Oh, what poop tastes like.
3: Oh, are you saying, like, when somebody's trying to communicate that something tastes bad, you say it tastes like bleep?
2: Like a food item? Here, try this. And you try it, and you say, oh, gross. This tastes like poop.
3: Right.
2: Well, how do you
3: want to
2: know what poop tastes like?
3: Correct. It's a great point. Great question, Jim. Thank you. I don't know why we do that. There's that scene in Happy Gilmore where Shooter McGavin notoriously says, I used to eat bleeps like you for breakfast. And Adam Sandler's Happy responds, you used to eat bleep for breakfast? No! It's a valid point.
4: 310-840-4910.
3: Yes, Will.
4: It's kind of like one of those things where, like, you always say words have to mean something.
3: Always.
4: And it's like, you actually don't know what it tastes like, but you're claiming you do.
3: Correct.
4: Yeah.
3: Or hot take. Maybe we all do kind of know what it tastes like by accident. Because your hands are at a it's accidentally somewhere at some point in your life. I don't know. Like, we know what it all smells like, and by accident you might accidentally taste. I don't know the circumstance specifically, but maybe we all kind of do know what poop tastes like. Kinda.
4: I can honestly say I don't know what it tastes like.
3: Maybe this is me as the father of a 2-year-old son, where there's
4: it might be
3: a lot of poop. It's a lot of poop. Let's go back to the phones. Matthew's in Chicago. Unusual question, 310-840-4910. Matthew, what do you got for us?
5: Gosh, I got one unusual question, and I got two NFL questions about the
3: Please.
5: Bears and the Packers.
3: Let's go All one right, by man. One. Actually, let's toggle back and forth. What is your first NFL question before you get to the unusual question?
5: Packers or Jets, and why?
3: That game is so much fun tomorrow. It's the weather is gonna be
5: right
3: gross. I don't think that plays to Green Bay's advantage. I think since you're calling in Chicago, I think you're leading me in a certain direction, if I had to guess.
5: Well, let's not be biased.
3: No, I mean, I don't have a dog in the fight. I would say, right now, I think Green Bay's a better team, but it's in New York and weather's bad. I think bad weather helps the head coach that's defensive-minded. That's Aaron Glenn. I think that's a toss-up. That is low-key an intriguing game. I can't wait to watch it, even though it's going to be disgusting. The same way I was excited to watch North Carolina play Clemson today, knowing exactly how gross that was going to be, I'm excited to watch Jets-Packers. Okay, what is your unusual question?
5: Okay, bet. The unusual question is, my grandpa would use this, and I would still forget it. Benjamin Franklin is mostly known as the most, famous for the $100 bill, just like George Washington is with the quarter and the $1 bill.
3: Correct.
5: But most people don't know Benjamin Franklin is also on another U.S. currency. Do you know what that is?
3: Wow. Is he?
5: He is.
3: No, hold on a sec. I'm asking you if I'm correct. Is he on the dollar coin?
5: Incorrect.
3: All right, what is it?
5: Benjamin Franklin was on the half-dollar coin before...
3: Oh, I was thinking half-dollar coin, didn't say it. I said dollar coin. Ah!
5: Half-dollar coin before Kennedy. Kennedy's still on.
3: Thank you. All right, you have one more NFL question on the way out, Matthew. What do you got?
5: Packers or Vikings, and why? Because I'm going with my pops. Let's go.
3: You mean Bears-Vikings.
5: I mean Bears-Vikings. What am I talking about? Bears-Vikings. I'm going to be a soldier tomorrow with pops. My bad, Pop.
3: I appreciate that, Matt. Good to hear from you. Thanks for the questions. I got the Bears.

0: I think the way I put it last night, pet peeve of mine referencing last night when, you know, most people probably didn't catch what you were saying, but you can find it on social media as well, YouTube channel, Westwood One Sports Night. I think this is a validation game for a handful of teams in the league, I think, or a validation Sunday, where I think the Bears validate what they did offensively against the Panthers, against the Vikings. Now, that doesn't mean they're going to score 59, but if you score 30 on Brian Flores' defense, that's going to be more than what Carson Wentz is able to keep up with. So I think the way that the Bills were talked about after the Thursday night win, we might be talking about the Bears if he does that to Brian Flores in the home debut in Chicago, the home opener. I think that in terms of other validation spots, San Francisco validating what they did in Australia against the Dolphins, that's not really saying much to do that. But I think they do win convincingly. And I think on the negative end of validation, I think we're all going to be validated that the Browns made a mistake in starting Deshaun Watson. I think this is going to be the end of Deshaun Watson's tenure as a starting quarterback in the NFL because the Bucs are going to smack him. That's what I think we're going to get. Will Dalton, you didn't get an unusual question last week because we realized in the moment you were unprepared and didn't have one and we called you out on the spot. Now we're waiting with bated breath to see what your unusual question for Alex and I and the audience is.
1: What's an example of something that smells better than it tastes?
0: Poop. Just kidding.
1: Jesus. But you know what I mean? It's like, you ever smell something that's like, ah, it smells pretty good. And then you taste it, and it's like, it's not bad, but it's like, it smelled better than it tasted.
0: What were you thinking? Give us a second to think and tell us what made you think of this.
1: Because when I go to a movie theater and I get popcorn, like I like popcorn, I do. Asphalt.
2: How dare you?
0: Asphalt.
1: I like pop.
2: How dare
0: flowers?
1: Flowers actually probably a good example. I haven't eaten flowers, but I would imagine they smell a lot better than they would taste.
2: How many flowers did you eat?
1: I think.
0: No, I didn't say it. Aaron did.
2: Okay.
1: I think popcorn smells better than it tastes.
2: You're tripping.
1: It's not that it doesn't taste good.
0: I think you're right.
2: Stop.
1: But when you walk into a movie, it's when you walk into a movie theater, aroma.
0: You need to get it out of your head that we're saying that it tastes bad, Alex.
1: That's what I'm saying.
0: It just smells better than it tastes.
2: I think that's because it's movie theater. Movie theater butter is fake. The popcorn, who knows what happens. If you make it at home yourself. Dude, I do like a garlic butter mix with olive oil. Oh,
0: is Gloria Vanderbilt still alive? That is an unusual question.
2: I think she is, right?
0: I don't know.
2: Huh.
0: Let's not kill Gloria Vanderbilt on the show.
1: You do have a knack for doing this.
0: She died in 2019.
2: Oof.
0: R.I.P.
1: Okay.
0: R.I.P. Let's go to North Dakota. That's where Tommy is. I literally was just watching North Dakota State lay wood to Sacramento State in the last little bit. What's your unusual question for us?
3: Why is it that we always say wolf stuff when something is bad but not say it's bad?
0: You're going to have to ask that one more time because I want to make sure I understood.
3: So, you know, when something is bad, we always say woofta and not say it's bad. Why do we say that but not say it's bad?
0: Wait, what do we say? I don't know what word
3: oof-ta.
0: You're saying we all say.
3: Oofta.
0: Oofta. I don't think I say oofta. You say oofta? Spell oofta. O-O-F-T-A?
3: Yes, sir.
0: Who says oofta?
3: Oh, there's a lot of Midwest that says that stuff, man. Even the other day I was at Walmart and heard a couple people use it.
0: So what's the context? Like, NC State had a terrible loss where they fumbled the ball in the last play. Oofta.
3: Basically. Yeah.
0: That's the context. Is this a North Dakota thing? Like, you betcha?
3: Basically. Oh, yeah.
0: Okay. I love that. Go Bison. There goes Tommy in North Dakota. He might not even be a North Dakota State guy. Because you could root for North Dakota, Will. You could root for the Jacks. There's some people that make the assumption when they see SDSU and say, oh, that's San Diego State. No, no, no, no, no. That might also be the Jackrabbits of San Diego State. Need to give some love. Now, he's in North Dakota, but there might be some South Dakota fans and South Dakota State fans that are in North Dakota. It's possible. We're just bringing up possibilities. Here's my question, Will. How sick do you have to be before you call out? Like, what's the threshold? What's the threshold between...
4: That's good.
0: I'm going to tough it out versus nope, no mas, can't do it.
4: I feel like if I'm vomiting...
0: That's the line. That's literally what I was going to say. If I vomit, I'm out.
4: If, you know, I guess if my stomach is upset regularly in any way throughout the day, to
0: I'll
4: the point where
0: out.
4: It's like...
0: I'll tough that
4: but
0: out.
4: Yeah, but if it's bad enough, it's like, I ain't doing it.
0: I'm going to eat crackers and tough it out. But vomit,
4: that,
0: I don't puke and rally. I puke and cower. Yes, Alex.
4: That's good for you, but all I know is there's nothing worse than being at work and your stomach is just churning and it's just, it won't stop.
2: Oh, yeah. We had a case of exploding diarrhea out here.
4: That's what I'm saying,
2: yeah,
4: man.
2: Oh,
4: I ain't trying to work through that.
0: Is this right that we have a James, a Jamie, and a James that are all on the line right now?
2: I swear we do.
0: I want to go to them in rapid fire. Rapid fire questions. James in Wisconsin, what's your unusual question?
5: Hey, this is a great segment, brother.
0: Thank you.
5: Unusual question is this. What is more powerful than God? What is more evil than Satan? What do the poor have and the rich want? But if you'll eat it, you'll die.
0: Morgan Freeman.
5: That's my question.
2: Hi, I'm Morgan Freeman.
0: Is there an answer? This sounds like a riddle. What's the answer?
5: It's like a riddle. The answer is nothing.
0: Oh,
5: hey, God bless you, man. Keep up the great work. Thank you for everything you do.
0: Yes, God bless you and Morgan Freeman. Jamie in D.C., what's your unusual question?
6: Oh, my God, I feel like I'm so, you know, like my question is not even worthy of being on the air.
0: No, try it.
6: Why are you disrespecting the Commanders in the Cowboys game tomorrow?
0: Well, they're both 0-1.
6: Okay, that's fine. But think about the matchup. Just look at the two teams. Our defense is so much better than what it has been. Our defense
0: There's other... What I'm saying is, it's not America's game of the week. So, this isn't... Do you know what this is? It's like... If I say, I wouldn't say this to my wife, but if I say my wife is not as attractive as Sydney Sweeney, I'm not saying my wife isn't attractive. So I'm going to watch Cowboys Commanders, but America's game of the week, my butt. You got Denver, Jacksonville, and Cincinnati, Tampa Bay. I just say those are better games than what is America's game of the week. I'm not saying it's bad. I'm going to watch it. I'm just saying it's not the best game. Does that make sense?
6: Real quick. Do you think Jaden Daniels is a bust after 2 years? What do you think?
0: Absolutely not.
6: No?
0: No, no, no.
6: Okay.
0: I appreciate the call. It's good to hear from you in D.C. Got some multiple questions in there. We're just doing rapid fire. It's too soon. But again, I feel that way about J.J. McCarthy. Guy's played in 10 games. He won his last four starts. He had the comeback against the Bears on Monday Night Football. He's 24. Remember when we wrote off Sam Darnold when he was 24 and Bryce Young when he was 23? I just think we do that too young with all these guys. James in Illinois, what's your unusual question?
7: Hey, guys. I was actually just going to put my two cents in on one of the ones that was already asked.
0: Yeah,
7: I thought of one as well, so if I could do that at the end.
0: Please.
7: Black licorice is a smell and a taste that I like, which Sambuca smells like black licorice, but it tastes like what the one guy was saying. And then my question is, and you might have to, you know, give me a little rope here. why do you have to wear a seatbelt in a vehicle? And if you don't, it's against the law. But somebody else could drive a motorcycle, and that's fine. I'll hang up and listen, guys.
0: All right, thank you. This might be a really, really hot take. Bill Simmons got in trouble for a couple of takes he's had recently. One of them is that he doesn't like wearing a seatbelt. I do not like wearing my seatbelt when I'm riding just in the neighborhood. Like, you know how you just drive from place to place? So maybe my hot take is this. Hey, cars, don't have cars beep at me when I don't have my seatbelt on. I understand it's
4: in good faith.
0: Oh, yeah.
4: Did that happen?
0: I don't know about your car, Alex, but my car beeps at me until I put it on for about 30 seconds.
4: Oh,
0: it's annoying as hell.
4: Beeps.
0: Who owns who?
2: She yells at me.
0: I own this car. I bought you, car.
2: It's true.
0: I'm not... I put my seatbelt on, I do, but I don't need you to yap at me until I don't. I'm sorry.
2: So true.
0: I own you, car.
2: That's what I'm saying.
0: It's annoying.
2: Oh, I got a good one for you guys.
0: Yes.
2: You ready for this?
0: On the way out, what do we got, Alex?
2: Okay, so say the alien overlords finally decide to grace us with their presence and land in front of us, okay? And they ask you, show me to your leader. Who do you point to?
0: Aaron Donald.
2: Why is
4: Derek
2: that?
4: Jeter.
2: Derek Jeter.
0: We're screwed.
2: Why Jeter?
0: I mean, honestly, you're a Yankee fan. Why not Aaron Judge? That guy's 6'8".
2: That's a good one.
4: Because Derek Jeter is the GOAT. He has to be the leader.
2: You think so?
0: Well, whatever.
4: I know it.
0: Baseball made an appearance today.
2: How about that?
4: You're welcome for that.
0: That's been Unusual Questions. I had a second one, too. Actually, it was more of a take. Is the more regular occurrence of lightning delays across the country a sign of America becoming more soft and weak? We didn't have as many lightning delays in the past as we do now. All these games getting truncated and pushed back. We're getting soft. I don't even know if I believe that, but I just wanted to say it. On 300 stations across the country and Canada. I can already see the headline now. Awful announcing. National sports talk host says that America's become soft because of lightning delays.
4: What?
0: Josh Graham wants to see people get electrocuted at Death Valley. Can already see that popping up. Yeah, thanks, Lane. If you thought this segment was fun, heard someone say, this segment's great. We got one better. It is time for us to open up America's hottest new club. Club G6 is next.
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channeling my inner Stefan from SNL. New York's hottest club is Club G6. It's got everything. East Carolina Pirates, San Diego State Aztecs, Colorado State Rams, Stephen F. Austin, everything. It's all there. This is our opportunity. Yeah, Ole Miss beat LSU 32-24. You're going to hear about that on every show across the country. We've talked ad nauseum about it. John Fanta even joined us earlier. That was a lot of fun. We want to talk about the little guy in college football. We're talking about the G6 schools, the group of six schools, which is why second weekend of this club being open, it's time to open up Club G6.

in the club. This is why we encourage people to watch, in addition to listen, Westwood One Sports Night YouTube channel on Exit Josh Graham Show. We got light show here in the studio. Getting this thing going. Where are we going first in Club G6? Let's check in on the games that guys across America and bars are watching rather than talking to girls right now. I'm talking about Fresno State facing San Diego State, or pardon, San Jose State. We're not talking about UCLA-Purdue. 52-38, the score on that one right now. Fresno State handling its business against San Jose State, the Spartans. That's what we're interested in. 19-10 is that score. Few games still going on. Live action! Boise State just wrapped up against South Dakota, 38-24. This is where we get to San Diego State. JMU going on the road, winning 26-13 there. Club G6, it's popping late night. Who needs to talk to women when you've got

6. These two teams combined for 961 yards of offense today. It was 42-42 at the end of regulation. Of course, both teams scored touchdowns on their first possessions of overtime, but here's what might surprise you. Toledo snuffs out the two-point try. A defensive play wins a 49-48 tilt. The Rockets victorious. We have a first-ever ejection from the club at Club G6. Our bouncers are generally pretty lenient, but not with Miami of Ohio. Miami of Ohio, sorry, you've been overserved. We still not had a G6 school earn a Power 4 win in the last couple of weeks. Club G6, it opened up last week. We should have had a G6 win. It should have been the Red Hawks. However, the 28-7 lead that Miami of Ohio had at Cincinnati

0: that they have a receiver named Carver Cheeks. Carver Cheeks caught a touchdown in the Big House today. UTEP, a few weeks removed from losing 51-0 in Norman, led most of the first half before Michigan finally figured things out. Roller coaster start for the Wolverines. But we're not talking about the Wolverines. We're talking about the G6. A number of good efforts in the evening window. The Troy boys jumped out to a 10-0 lead at Mizzou, lost valiantly 27-17. Georgia State was tied. No, wait. Georgia State led at halftime at UCF. Just couldn't hold on to the rope long enough. Club G6. If you want to call in and talk about G6 teams and G6 teams only. I don't even know if Will Dalton went to a G6 school. Peace is not in the G6 because they're not FBS.
1: No. Division 3.
0: I went to
1: they
0: a G6
1: really
0: school.
1: They really get down.
0: East Carolina University in the DJ booth. Alex, where did you go to school?
2: Long Beach, baby.
0: Long Beach State?
1: Yeah.
2: Sir.
1: Let's go.
0: Not G6, but that's D1.
2: We take
1: Even
2: these.
1: Even better. Even
0: Let's go. Turn this up, man. I shouldn't be able to hear you so clearly in conversation.
1: I'm sorry!
0: I'm the type of guy, when I was single, strict numbers game, just walk up to tens.
2: That's all we hear.
0: All confidence. And would just... My boys would marvel at... Wow, he has no fear. He just gets shot down and then go to the next one. Get shot down, go to the next one. Hey, do I know you? No, I don't use that line. It's been Club G6. So much fun. Will Dalton, where did you get these elements?
1: I actually got this disco ball from a Goodwill. I found it at
0: what?
1: A Goodwill. I did. And I was like, you know what? I don't need this, but I kind of want it. Sure, I'll pay $5 for it.
0: Understood.
1: Yeah.
0: As someone points out, never leave your drink unattended at Club G6. No, this is the type of club you can. It's okay.
1: We keep it safe around here. It's on lock.
0: You have to worry about that at P4, Club P4.
1: Yeah.
0: Got to worry about that. Not at Club G6. We got strict bouncers throwing out Miami of Ohio for not winning that game today. Unbelievable. We haven't figured out what we'll do as a show, Club G6 wise. If one of these G6 teams actually takes down a power conference school, it feels like we should do something special in that circumstance. Just don't know what that is. Like, do we go tarps off?
1: Oh, now that's an idea.
0: Like I'm looking at next week's slate, because now we're starting to get teams go into conference play, so you're seeing fewer and fewer opportunities. But if Clay Helton's boys at Georgia Southern could take down Houston, maybe? Or Delaware going to Virginia, but Virginia's coming off a tough loss. Oh, I got one for you, Will Dalton. You know who NC State is going to try to bounce back against next week after their horrific loss last snap of the game against Vanderbilt? Do you know?
1: No. I don't know who they play next week.
0: App State Mountaineers.
1: Oh, wow.
0: Here's the deal. This will be my promise to you. Okay? If App State beats NC State next week, we're going to get a coach from App State in Club G6.
1: You got that right. You got that right. We can hook it up.
0: Dow Loggins, we're issuing the challenge now. It's what we're doing. And don't explain any context to it. Just have them come on at 2:20 in the morning and see Will with shades on and with a disco ball. And did we ever decide who sings like a G6? Because that's a one-hit wonder, if there ever is one, from last decade, right? I don't think...
1: Oh, for sure.
0: Last week, we had someone call tell us that they went to high school with the lead singer. I think they went to high school with Dev, who had some solo work. But, Alex, who is the artist that we're giving some love here on a national basis to?
2: Like that would be Far East Movement.
0: The Far East Movement.
2: They actually have some bangers, now that I remember.
0: Like what?
2: Rocketeer. Do you remember that one?
0: Oh, here we are.
3: Here we go. Come with me.
0: I think what we're learning is I can get pretty high, whether it's Mike Keith. Do we still have the Mike Keith impression?
2: Yeah.
0: Or, because that actually might play in the same pitch as Rocketeer, strangely enough. Okay. That is a banger. That's a great song. So I regret calling them a one-hit wonder.
2: It's okay.
0: Are they a two-hit wonder?
2: I'd say so.
0: Yeah. Two-hit wonder. That's okay. It's better than one-hit wonder.
2: Yeah, that's true.
0: Was Rocketeer a bigger hit than Like a G6? Because everybody knows Like a G6.
2: No, G6 is their biggest for sure.
0: Understood. Fire up chips, Will. Central Michigan plays at Miami next week.
1: Lit.
0: I'm just looking at the ranked teams. That's probably not the way to go about this. Be awesome if Howard could win at Rutgers. We count that. We claim that. That's more than okay by us. We just need one of these G6 schools to get a Power 4 scalp. It needs to happen. Hasn't happened to this point. And just canvassing next week's slate. Don't know where it's going to come from. But we have confidence in the G6 that we'll see it eventually. We mentioned that Georgia Southern game. We mentioned App State against NC State. Those are prime spots. Those are going to be games that get on one of the screens in the studio. This I can promise you. We're not counting the Pac-12 as a power conference anymore. So Oregon State, Washington State, they're out. They don't qualify. Yeah, I think really those are the two spots. I think those are our two golden opportunities next week at getting a G6 scalp. App State, NC State, and Georgia Southern. That's super weird. Georgia Southern's hosting Houston. Hosting a ranked Big 12 team. Going into Statesboro. Okay. We're all about it. We're all about it. What do we got, Will Dalton, to put this show to bed?
1: Find out the excuse a woman gave for pulling a knife on a man.
0: Next.
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2: 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Open all the
0: doors and let you. Thanks to John Fanta of NBC Sports for joining us. Thanks to all the G6 teams that gave us the content for Club G6. Thanks to those who called in and asked us quite unusual questions in the segment appropriately named Unusual Questions. And thank you, Lane Kiffin, for being the reason that stadium got sold out at Oxford. What would they do without you?
3: You're welcome.
0: You're welcome. LSU falls in Oxford. The Rebs 32, the Tigers 24. It'll be interesting to see what happens with LSU in the poll as a result, but you can make a case. Will Dalton clearing his throat. He's getting ready for put it to bed in just
3: You're
0: a
3: welcome.
0: Second. Yeah, that's just a sign that Will Dalton's getting ready. Getting those pipes
22: loosen
0: properly. Got to make sure they're ready. Trinidad Chambliss, he might be the best quarterback in college football. And the state of Mississippi might have the two best quarterbacks in the SEC. Chambliss, no doubt, is one of the two best in the SEC. Kamario Taylor might be the second best option. No, they're the folks that'll say, but what about Arch? Look at the draft rankings. Draft rankings have so much more to do with traits and projection and potential than it has to do with how polished of a player you are right now. We're more interested in talking about what you are right now at the collegiate level than what you are in the NFL. And Kamario Taylor right now is playing better ball than Arch Manning with less help around him and putting up bigger results. Super Kamario, 3-0 start, double-digit road wins in the P4 at Minnesota and then at South Carolina today. And just putting up numbers. It's incredible. Speaking of the NFL, make sure you check out NFL Instantgram, 7 o'clock Eastern time. It is not a radio show. It is a digital property. Westwood One, Sports Night, YouTube channel. Subscribe, like, comment, all that stuff. That helps us greatly. That's where you can watch it. Along with the X feed at Westwood One Sports that has more than 21,000 followers on it right now. You can check us out in those two places live reacting to the NFL Sunday slate. To close out today's program, I forgot to thank Alex Teichert as well. Appreciate his work. And Armin Williams, the 10-15 minutes that he hung out with us earlier. Let's close out this show by

0: Not very nice. Her reasoning for doing this is because he passed gas. He had to relieve himself.
1: Well, I wouldn't. I would not go that far. I think that's a little bit extreme, I'll say. But
0: you think?
1: I'm interested in hearing the context.
0: Well, she pulled this knife on a guy, and she was simply offended that he passed gas while they were both waiting in the same line.
1: You wouldn't laugh at that.
0: I would, because I'm a child and I own that. They got into a verbal dispute, apparently, over him farting loudly. Mm-hmm. They were just at a grocery store in line together, and
1: so that's if we're being
0: that's when
1: honest,
0: she pulled a knife.
1: The headline's a little wrong. It sounds like he farted, and then the verbal dispute that came from that is what led to the knife being pulled. Am I right?
0: I mean,
1: she didn't go straight to the knife.
0: No. There was the verbal escalation.
1: So it sounds like, and that's more understandable. So am I in favor of knives being pulled, in favor of, or to dispute or take issue with flatulence? No. But flatulence might be the gateway drug to a verbal dispute that does warrant. There are things you could say, magic words you could say, that might lead to a knife being pulled out.
0: That's true.
1: I don't know what was said in order to get us to this place, but I guarantee you it wasn't just the gas being passed that had her jumping to that place.
0: That's probably true. Probably is.
1: Did it say what?
0: She wouldn't be welcome in Club G6, I tell you that.
1: Depends where she went to school.
0: We can't have knives in here. That's not okay. It's not welcome behavior.
1: I'm trying to think of what G6 school would be most likely to have a lady perform in this type of way. I don't know. The G6 schools are just awesome. I don't think
0: they produce
1: people like that. Oh, I figured it out. Liberty. We'll just let you sit with that. Like
0: yeah,
1: a fart.
0: Yeah, yeah.
1: This is the part where you play that sounder, Alex. This has been Westwood One Sports Night.
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0: Tickets to Lane Kiffin. 32-24, the final score in Oxford. John Fanta, NBC Sports, will join us in 20 minutes. But before we get to John, you get to react to what just happened tonight. We don't talk at you, we talk with you. 310-840-4910. Our teammate Danny Reed was in Oxford doing the play-by-play for Westwood One Sports. And here is how the dramatic finish sounded. Fourth down, one possession game, LSU, fourth and goal to go.
1: Keaton Thomas changes up the Ole Miss defense. Mothershed tightens up left. The snap, middle pressure. Levitt Cox throws, tipped up, intercepted in the end zone. Jalen Braxton caught the tip ball. Just 58 seconds left. Ole Miss can celebrate for now. They've got to finish it up. But it appears it might be a happy night in Oxford.
0: Yes, a very happy night in Oxford. One of the happiest nights in Oxford. Ross Dellinger just posted video that they're playing neck, as you do when you beat LSU. Awesome scenes. Ole Miss winning the football game. Let's go to Mr. Positive, who wants in. Live and nationwide, 300 stations across the country in Canada, 310-840-4910. Mr. Positive, how happy are you for Ole Miss?
2: To my Warriors, as I spread inspiration across the nation, remember, when life comes to get you, be ready, I say, live life to the fullest. Start living today. Boom, shakalaka. Yes, I am happy that Lane Kiffin got a dose of reality. He needed a kick in the ass and say, damn it, I'm not the greatest around. Ole Miss is better than me. Ow! And lastly but not leastly, Josh Baby and to the All-Star crew, you talk about asking a question. The question is, why do people at gyms sit on their phones while they're doing exercises and all they're doing is doodling on their phones? It makes me want to go berserk. Ow!
0: Mr. Positive, everybody. He set the bar. That's the bar. Can you meet it? 310-840-4910. Asking an unusual question right at the end there, which is fitting because we're playing unusual questions in about an hour. John Fanta in about 20 minutes. This might be deemed a hot take, but let it wash over you. Let it marinate like what Alex Teichert has in one of his hot pots late at night. Let it marinate. Don't judge right off the rip. Let this thing wash over you before you push back on it strongly. The two best quarterbacks in the SEC play in the same state. The two best QBs in the league are in the state of Mississippi. It is Trinidad Chambliss at Ole Miss. It is Kamario Taylor at Mississippi State. Chambliss is undoubtedly the best quarterback in the conference. He might be the best quarterback in college football. He carried his team to a CFP semifinal last year. That school wasn't LSU.

0: En garde!
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2: Feel like we don't have to argue too strongly about him being one of the best quarterbacks in the country and in the SEC. That brings us to the best story in the sport, perhaps the entire sport, but certainly in the SEC, Mississippi State, and specifically their sophomore quarterback, Kamario Taylor. The Bulldogs were expected to be one of the bottom three teams in the SEC this season. But they're off to a 3-0 start with a double-digit road win at South Carolina tonight, and that followed up a 25-point road win at the Minnesota Gophers. In both games, Kamario Taylor went crazy. While he threw his first pick of the year against the Gamecocks today, he still threw for four touchdowns. He's had 11 touchdown passes to just one pick, has a touchdown run too, and by the way, a sophomore. Kamario Taylor at Mississippi State, Super Kamario, if you will. Trinidad Chambliss, Ole Miss, the two best quarterbacks in the SEC, and they both are in the state of Mississippi. But we can already hear from the folks down in Texas. Can already hear from the Hook'em Nation across the country that's ready to jump in here, and NFL draft guys from every corner of the country. What about Arch Manning, though? Get out of here with that Arch Manning garbage. He plays for the most talent-rich, resourceful program in America. Yeah, he's not nearly the most productive quarterback. He's not close to it. Got off to such a slow start last year. This year, he's not setting the world on fire. Look at the way he started the game against Ohio State last week. Let's put it this way. If you put either of the Mississippi quarterbacks that we just mentioned in Arch Manning situation, the numbers might look similar to what Darian Mintz is doing now that he's not at Duke and instead playing with all the resources and all the talent at Miami. And this is a thing that some people need to do. Some people need to separate the idea of top draft prospects and top college QBs. View it like a Venn diagram. It usually is a pretty robust middle if you have the two circles and then you have the overlap space between them. If one side is terrific college quarterback and the other side is tremendous NFL draft prospect, usually there's overlap between the two. Like a guy like Peyton Manning, tremendous college quarterback, tremendous NFL quarterback. And there are many, many, many, many examples. Joe Burrow, many, many, many examples of that. But there are examples of players that are unreal college players that might not be top draft prospects. And that shouldn't lessen what they do in the college game. Looking at the Tim Tebows of the world, looking at the Troy Smiths of the world, Troy Smith winning a Heisman Trophy. Those types of players. The Johnny Manziels of the world. Like Trinidad Chambliss, because he's undersized, he's not going to be viewed as the top draft prospect. So much of the draft stuff is about traits, it's about projecting ahead versus how polished you are right now, how productive you are right now. Again, this isn't to say that Chambliss won't be an NFL quarterback, but his height will hurt his stock enough that Arch Manning will forever be higher up on these lists, on these quarterback mock drafts or on these NFL mock drafts than Arch Manning is. And Kamario is only a sophomore, so message to Starkville, start raising the NIL funds now to make sure he stays there for next season. 310-840-4910. We got John Fanta, NBC Sports, that's going to join us in 10 minutes. Let's go to TD. He's in Dallas. TD, who did you learn more about tonight, Ole Miss or LSU?
3: Josh, I think we all learned a little bit about LSU, which was unfortunate for me. Quick thing about me, Josh.
2: Yeah.
3: I'm the leader of the Cult of John Lund. You can add us at the Cult of Lund on Facebook. But it came as a little bit of a shock to me last week. I'm dancing around in my robes in front of the bonfire. I'm getting ready for the show. And then I got Josh Graham coming on. I'm expecting John Lund.
2: Well, John Lund's still around.

0: Lund, and I love John Lund. I'm a fan, too.
1: And Josh, now we got Sports Night with John Lund with Josh Graham. How cool is that?
0: It's pretty cool. It's pretty cool.
1: It's pretty cool, man. So, anyways, LSU had their front door kicked down tonight. Boy, was that embarrassing. Man, things could have gone worse for Lane Kiffin tonight.
0: Well, it could have. It was 24-7. It could have gotten a lot worse.
1: Yeah, at least it came down to like a one reception game, but good Lord, man. I really thought, I'm a guy, I cheer for the villain, right? I cheer for Mike Myers when he walks in the room with that kitchen knife and he's ready to stab everybody. I say, go on and get it, Mike. You do you, bro.
0: Mm-hmm. Makes sense. What other villains do you root for? Darth Vader, that seems like a gimmick.
1: Darth Vader's easy.
0: I bet you love the Sopranos. Like, we're rooting for Tony. Like, we're rooting.
1: You know what? The only thing is, as much as that show hits on so many, like, subplot levels, you know, and it relates to so many humans, just it's a show about being a human. The only thing I extracted from The Sopranos was that Tony is cool.
0: Yeah.
1: That's all I got.
0: You were rooting for William Zabka against Daniel LaRusso in Karate Kid too, right? Like Cobra Kai?
1: You know, I didn't know who that was till you said Karate Kid.
0: Ralph Macchio was obnoxious as hell. Like, you're pouring water on him in the bathroom, you're asking for it.
1: I mean, he sucks. Yeah, he's clearly like...
0: That's Johnny Lawrence's girl. What are you doing?
1: Plus, Johnny Lawrence is a cool name, too. Trevor Lawrence. That's like a... You know, that kid was born to be in the spotlight. You know what I'm saying?
0: TD, you should know, we have our own fan club. There's a group of people that call themselves the Graham Crackers, and you're welcome to join that club if you'd like to. You're welcome here in this space. And if you have room in the John Lund fan club, I'd love to join that as well. I'd love to be there.
1: You know what? That's great news, Josh, because you can add us at the Cult of Lund on Facebook. You can send us all your credit card information.
0: Thank you.
1: We'll send you some robes and a free chalice on the house
0: if you do that.
1: And you know what? I'm interested in this Graham Crackers Club. It sounds a little racist, but I'm very interested in joining it because it also sounds somewhat sweet.
0: Yeah, it is. I mean, like a Graham Cracker. Pretty sweet. Thank you, TD. Appreciate the call. I might want to invest in one of those chalices. I'll give you my credit card info over the air. We'll do that. Sounds like fun. Are there any people of color in the Graham Crackers, WD? Or are they all pasty white guys like me?
2: They're all pasty white guys.
0: Yeah. We need some diversity in the Graham Crackers. Now that you bring that up. So, thank you for that. Appreciate it from TD. We have a special guest that's going to join us. An inspiration to the pasty whites with big frame glasses like myself. John Fanta just got done working in the NBC studio as Notre Dame overcame a slow start to hand it to Michigan State tonight, remain unbeaten. And we're going to chat with him and see how he views the very top of the sport in college football. Fanta joins us next on Westwood One Sports Night.
3: 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Can the Patriots, Rams, and Broncos avoid the dreaded 0-2 hole and a nearly 90% chance of missing the playoffs? Westwood One Sports.
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0: Alexander is behind the two guys in front of him. Now he motions back inside. Here's the third and three snap under 10 seconds. Chambliss behind the line of scrimmage. It's caught! Alexander! Touchdown, Ole Miss!
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2: That's our friend Danny Reed on the call. Our teammate, Westwood One Sports in Oxford. Ole Miss 32, LSU 24. Speaking of our friends, leaving a studio. Just saw him on TV on NBC watching Notre Dame face Michigan State. Is John Fanta, NBC Sports, joining us. Make sure you catch Fanta in 60. On Mondays. It's a lot of fun on Monday nights, his digital show that you can catch Mondays at 6 o'clock Eastern Time. John Fanta, it's a pleasure to have you here. LSU, it was described to me this way, and I like it. LSU had more to lose tonight, more specifically Lane Kiffin did. Meanwhile, Ole Miss had more to gain. And now that Ole Miss has this one, the Rebels have catharsis. They might have the best resume of any team through 2 weeks by beating Louisville and LSU now, or I guess through 3 weeks with those two wins. Trinidad Chambliss might be the best quarterback in college football. How far are you willing to go without risking overstatement and describing your thoughts about Ole Miss after tonight?
3: Well, we're going to find out next Saturday at the Swamp because I'm going to take Florida to upset them. Not to put a damper on tonight for them at all, but I just think that's a really difficult spot of such an emotion-filled victory, and we could talk about Florida in a second. But I would go this far. Lane Kiffin said he could not win a national championship at Ole Miss when he left for LSU. He said that in more or less words, all right? And Josh, if he didn't say it directly, he freaking meant it. So the fact of the matter is this, for Ole Miss to pull that off tonight, for Pete Golding to go for two, he beat Lane Kiffin at his own game tonight. And that, to me, is what this resembles. I think the story of the night is that Mississippi found their coach. You know, this is not a substitute teacher. We know that Pete Golding didn't want the job and really wasn't interested in being the full-time guy. Well, guess what? Tonight felt like his program. Tonight it felt like his team. And do I know if this can translate beyond Trinidad Chambliss? I don't, but I know this much. Operationally, identity-wise, toughness-wise, you know, when guys leave and they hand the keys off, ask anybody, okay? John Shires don't grow on trees, like taking over Mike Krzyzewski. Ask Kalen DeBoer how things have fully gone. Alabama's not what they were under Saban. They're just not. They're not the same Alabama. And you could go right down the line and look at other programs where you could say, hey, but what happened after that coach left? They're just, it's not the same type of thing. But to me, like, when they went for two, I love the confidence. I love the play call. I love the resilience. I love the LSU punched. And then Ole Miss said, no, Lane. This, you're building something at LSU. We've built it at Ole Miss, and we can be in a college football playoff semifinal. And if you're in a semifinal, you can make it to the championship game. So the Rebels, they showed a lot. Can they travel? Like, next Saturday, I'm putting them to the test. I'm putting them upset alert because I believe in Florida a lot more than I did. So I'm a little worried about that. But overall, this night belongs to Ole Miss. And tonight, Lane Kiffin, he's in the shadows because he did not win.
2: There are a lot of teams that have had bad days. We're talking about who might have had the best. Ole Miss and their fans in Oxford and the party that's happening right there as a result. Yeah, that's probably the best. If you get to the worst, I'm currently talking to you from the state of North Carolina where the Tar Heels blew a 17-3 lead against the Clemson Tigers, who looked dead. You're talking about fans leaving the building. You're talking about fans booing. You got a true freshman at quarterback. That's gross. Weather delay, not great. NC State losing a football game in about the worst possible fashion you can with that strip sack fumble in the end zone and Vanderbilt pulling it out in that manner. But then you think about the team that LSU plays next weekend in Baton Rouge, Texas A&M. We talked about a week ago how Oregon might be the fraud that was in the preseason top 10 because they lost to Oklahoma State. But at least that game was in Stillwater. At least that game featured a quarterback on the other side that might be a top 10 draft pick. Texas A&M, at least Oregon has a lot of talent back. A&M lost their entire O-line, Casey Concepcion, Colin Klein, their play caller, and they're at home losing to Kentucky. And not only that, they got beat badly. How? Yeah. Who had the worst day in college football today, John Fanta?
3: Oh, it's without question NC State. I mean, C.J. Bailey, what are you doing? What are you doing? And I Doran, that's not good enough, the post-game explanation. Clearly, Dave Doran, you don't work on late-game execution. Clearly, you don't work on these situations. It's on you and your quarterback. That's unacceptable. The Wolfpack fans should be sick to their stomachs. I know they are. You deserve better. And the ACC, outside of Miami, Josh, it's not like it's world beaters. Louisville looked really good today. Very good day for Louisville. Coach Brohm is a really good coach. Like, the Cardinals clearly have a track at the ACC title and whatnot. It's realistic. But NC State, you know, we're in a world now where when anybody outside of the SEC or the Big Ten faces the SEC or the Big Ten, the game gets amplified for that league. And the Atlantic Coast Conference has been looking for places to put up tent poles, okay? Florida State led early against Alabama. Same old for Mike Norvell. That era is going to end, all right? Bill Belichick at Carolina. It's going to end at some point. If it's not at the end of this year, probably be at the end of next year. Dabo Sweeney, it feels like the inevitable that Clemson's going to make some sort of a change. Here's my point. Look at the ACC. Like, the ACC needs wins. Virginia got stomped by West Virginia, but NC State, you had the game won. Throw the ball away. Throw it anywhere. Take grounding. Fall to the ground. Kick the ball into the stands. I don't care what you do. Just don't fumble the football. It's a horrifyingly bad loss. It reminds me of, you know, the Michigan fumbled the snap. I am just flabbergasted at how NC State lost that football game. 8 hours later, I still can't believe they lost that football game. It just cannot happen.
2: It's interesting you bring up the Michigan Surrender Cobra game with the punt being fumbled. John Fanta's with us, by the way, from NBC Sports. Because in the last 20 years, this stat is according to ESPN Stats and Info, teams are 1,046-1 when having the ball and leading in the final 10 seconds of games the last 20 years. The two instances where that did not happen, that did not result in a win, that was the record going into today, was the game you just cited that this game reminded you of and what happened today. And you'll appreciate this, Fanta. I think of NC State, the football job in general, and I think about, like, SEC basketball jobs. Because when I talk to college basketball coaches, they love the idea of coaching in the SEC because everybody cares about football and you have a longer leash. Just don't embarrass us in basketball. You could keep that job for a long time. That's the same in football in the ACC in some places because Dave Doran is in year 14 collecting a paycheck of $6 million a year and hasn't even been to a conference championship game before or had a double-digit win season. This is the school of Phillip Rivers, Russell Wilson, Mario Williams is the number one pick. Year 14, Fanta!
3: Yeah, that's hard to believe. I looked that up when we were doing the highlights at the end, and, you know, I then thought to myself, the fact that, like, if you had asked me, Josh, how many years Dave Doran's been the coach, I would have probably said, like, 7. I would not have said 14.
2: 14.
3: And so then that actually makes me think when I'm thinking of that note that man, that's probably an indictment on NC State football, that I didn't know that, and it just kind of speaks to their lack of relevance. I mean, they, and when you lose a game that way, I mean, how are they going to recover from that? I don't know how they're going to recover from that. I really don't. It's concerning, and it also underscores the reality of the situation in the Atlantic Coast Conference, and it's this. Miami is the clear best team in this league. Miami may be the best team in the country. They may have the best quarterback in the sport. I mean, if it's not Chambliss, right now it's got to be Darian Mensah. I put Mensah one because, and it also helps he's got Malachi Toney catching the football. But yeah, I mean, Miami's pathway, Miami's schedule is easier than Notre Dame's. It is if you look at it. So the fact of the matter is, like, if you're looking at ACC football, I'm sure that Jim Phillips has to be thinking tonight, like, man, what else do we have to do? You know, we got to win these types of games. And they're not doing it enough.
2: John Fanta's with us here. And I had a chance to watch Miami in person last night against Wake Forest and see it up close. 11 touchdown passes, no interceptions, 8 incompletions for Darian Mensah through 3 games that include 2 conference games on the road is insane. But because on NBC we watch a lot of Big Ten football there, just interested in what you made of the achievement. Jeremiah Smith, Gus Johnson is as good as you get as it gets in the industry. He sounded awfully bored when calling a blowout today against Kent State. But he was on the moment when Jeremiah Smith broke the career receiving record at Ohio State just 3 games into his 3rd year there. And he didn't say he had the best numbers in Ohio State history among a receiver. He said, Jeremiah Smith, the best receiver in Ohio State football history. How does that hit you as somebody I know who loves history? And also, if I said Jeremiah Smith, Malachi Toney, we heard your Darian Mensah versus Trinidad Chambliss thought, who do you look at first? Who would you much rather see play on the Browns between those two?
3: Well, I'd say Jeremiah Smith because he's got the ultimate combination. I mean, I remember growing up and thinking, man, Michael Jenkins is unbelievable. And I remember my dad talking about David Boston. And, you know, when I was growing up, it was like Ted Ginn was incredible. I mean, he was unstoppable in the college football video games, returning punts or kicks. And his stats were crazy. Brian Hartline comes to mind. I mean, they had so many different guys who could make plays. But, like, Jeremiah is a combination of size, speed, skill, know-how, the route running's crazy. I mean, he single-handedly had them dominating Texas. By the way, hot take tonight to you. The best thing that Ohio State can have happen to it is to make the playoff as like a 10 seed. Or a 7 seed. I don't care. I mean, 8-9, all right, whatever. But my point is, Josh, I don't think they've shown the bye is not good to them. The bye is not good to others. I don't like the lull for Ryan Day. I don't like it for Ohio State. I think they play too tight off of it. I do know that them playing, when they start playing, you know, sooner, that's a good thing for them. So I don't think the loss to Texas is all that bad. I think they could see Texas again, and I think they would beat Texas 7 times out of 10. I think one of the 3 times was last Saturday, and it was probably the craziest of the occurrences. But yeah, Jeremiah Smith deserves he deserves his place in Ohio State history. The guy is a super freak. And you just think about Ohio State and you're like, with that guy on the team, if they run the ball at all, forget it. I don't know how you stop that offense. They're that good. The only thing that stopped Ohio State's offense was Ohio State in Austin. Like, Texas came up with a couple of stops, but Ohio State let them. Ohio State was not being aggressive. And Ryan Day, I think, you know, last time he won a national championship, the first time he won it in his career, he was the aggressor. Last week teaches those Buckeyes they've got to be the aggressor.
2: John Fanta, you should know that where I'm sitting right now as we're in the studio grabbing things. Got some cheesecake, got some Gatorade, got some Oreo cookies. We got snacks here on this college football night. Are you and Sims an hour back? Are you well taken care of in the snacks department at NBC?
3: Oh, they're amazing with us with the snacks, and it's the one day of week I now will have consumed Diet Coke. I have my Diet Coke. I felt like Francesca at the desk today because I think I had four because we were on the news. We were on set at noon.
2: Yeah,
3: and we got set it. We did a fill off Notre Dame because Notre Dame, Michigan State was just it was pouring rain in South Bend, and I think both coaches accepted where the game was at. So Freeman said, I'm going to run the football. And Pat Fitzgerald, Alessio Milivojevic was okay. They've got another quarterback that showed some things tonight when they ran some RPO and whatnot. But, I actually thought that was a respectable effort for Michigan State on the road in South Bend. They were a heavy underdog, and they kind of hung around. Their defense was pretty good tonight. But yeah, we're taken care of in the studio. We're buckled in. We're excited for next week because next Saturday night, Josh Graham, NBC and Peacock, I if you think it's as far-fetched, you tell me. I'm calling it a playoff game. Oregon, who still has Ohio State and Indiana on the schedule, taking on USC in L.A. If Lincoln Riley's ever going to get this thing cooking, next Saturday's the night in Los Angeles against Dan Lanning in Oregon. Oregon cannot afford to lose. I actually think that I know Texas-Tennessee's big. I agree with that. I think that's probably the best game of the weekend. But next to that game, I would circle Oregon-USC because of the ramifications of the matchup.
2: I'll put USC in the box of Notre Dame as well in this sense, where I want to see it when you're facing the best that there is. Now, Notre Dame went to Lambeau and faced Wisconsin, and Wisconsin hasn't really looked the part, but they hung in there. Kind of the same analysis you had about how Michigan State held their own a little bit. Makes you wonder about the Irish, and we'll see about them. I'll see them in person on a Westwood One broadcast 2 weeks from now when they visit Chapel Hill. Look forward to seeing them face Bill Belichick's team. Hopefully at somewhat of a game. But you're right. Lincoln Riley, you went on the East Coast. You finally got a win. But, man, did you have the labor in order to do that against Rutgers this week. I think you're spot on. I think you've nailed the storyline in advance, and I hope late night you have the snacks prepared. I hope you do, Fanta, and I hope you're ready for Bucks Browns tomorrow as well, and Fanta and 60 on Monday.
3: Boy. I don't know if anything will prepare me for that. I will go on record and say that I believe that this will be Deshaun Watson's final start as the Cleveland Brown. I Shedeur Sanders will start the Browns home opener because Josh, as you and I have discussed before, I don't think there's a route where the Cleveland Browns, if Watson is anywhere close to what he was last season, there's nothing that would suggest he wouldn't be. I don't think you can start him in a home game.
2: Yeah, you should ban him from Fanta and 60. Your name's on the show. You should ban Cleveland. This is it. Until Deshaun Watson's no longer the starter, you should ban the Cleveland Browns talk on Fanta and 60. They're banned. They're banned from being discussed. That's it. That's what you should do.
3: They're banned. Yeah.
2: Yes. Banned. John Banta. That's it. John, appreciate the time as always. And I know it's been a long day. I hope we could do this a handful of times throughout the season. You're the best. Appreciate you for spending the time.
3: I'm down to join you anytime, Josh Graham. My dark horse of the day.
2: Tell me.
3: Those Mississippi State Bulldogs. I am all in on Kamario Taylor.
2: You and me both, the best two quarterbacks in the SEC, with respect to Arch Manning, are in the state of Mississippi. I believe that. John Fanta, there he goes. Appreciate the call, or the visit, our buddy from NBC Sports. So that's his reaction to Ole Miss and LSU. What say you? 310-840-4910 if you want in on the program, because the question we asked right off the rip there is a key one, especially when you're reacted to things in the moment, haven't had time to think about it. How far is too far without overstating it? Well, we think that, to quote, Will Dalton is a North Carolina Tar Heel fan. The most noteworthy North Carolina alum His name, Michael Jordan. And once upon a time, Michael Jordan took a microphone, center court at the Smith Center, and he said the words, "The ceiling is the roof." The ceiling is the roof for Ole Miss football after tonight. And we'll tell you why next.
1: 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Could LA be the latest super team to fall flat? An 0-2 start would be devastating for Sean McVay and company. Westwood One Sports.
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2: Alex Tyshirt is the one that selects the songs on this show. So you might be wondering, why is Fergie playing right now? By the way, great Fergie choice. Were you considering other options?
3: Was.
2: London Bridge, maybe?
3: Glamorous.
2: Ah, that's
3: maybe
2: a great
3: a Black Eyed Peas touch, but this one hits.
2: Glamorous is an excellent one. Maybe her national anthem?
3: God.
2: This is the best choice, though. So why is Fergie playing? Simplest possible denominator. I don't know for sure if this is the reason why, but we have a caller in Detroit named Fergie. If this doesn't make you feel welcome, Fergie, I don't know what does, but what are your thoughts on LSU Ole Miss as Fergie sings you in?
4: Oh, man. Listen. Hearing Fergie's voice, I don't have many thoughts on LSU versus Ole Miss, because I'm in the Midwest, so I care about Big Ten football. But you were talking earlier about college quarterbacks that didn't pan out in the NFL, and you failed to mention Connor Cook. And as a Spartan fan, we got absolutely dog-walked by Notre Dame tonight. The score was closer than it should have been, but I got to shout out my man Connor Cook, who absolutely should belong in the conversation with Tim Tebow. I mean, he was the Big Ten
2: Well,
4: MVP.
2: Tebow won the Heisman. Tebow might be the greatest college quarterback of the century. It's a little bit different of a conversation. Maybe we could put him there with Troy Smith at Ohio State. That's a national championship-winning quarterback that won the Heisman, maybe. Connor Cook.
4: If you're willing to put a Michigan State quarterback in the conversation with an Ohio State quarterback, as a Spartan
2: do you know what drives your point home? Here's what probably best makes your point from a Michigan State perspective. I think Connor Cook's a better quarterback than Kirk Cousins.
4: I'll agree with you. I'll agree with you.
2: But NFL brain has infiltrated us so much that because you do great in the NFL, that affects the way we think about what you were in college, where Connor Cook had a better college career than Kirk Cousins did.
4: No, I fully agree with you. My point is, like, Connor Cook won the Rose Bowl. He was the Big Ten Conference Championship MVP two times. I believe it was 2013 and 2015, if I'm not mistaken. Better in college than Kirk Cousins was. Didn't pan out in the NFL. My question to you is, do you think that Pat Fitzgerald is the guy that Spartan fans should believe in?
2: I'm a believer.
4: Because, like, I don't know, because let's be real, Michigan State football is not what it should be.
2: I think you're being played off by Fergie right now.

0: Fitzgerald.
1: Where you at? Just got to New York like a net on a jet to London.
0: There it is. To Quebec, like the whole damn world took effect to Ferg. Is London Bridge FCC compliant?
2: That's a negative.
0: Someone had to explain to me, like I'm five, what London Bridge was about. How come every time it come around? Uh-huh. Got it.
2: Oh, yeah.
0: Explaining these things. 310-840-4910. Appreciate the call from Fergie in Detroit. If we get a Will.i.am that calls in a second, feel free to have them jump in as well. If Will.i.am is listening, you're welcome in. LSU Ole Miss is what is top of mind, but John Fanta had us thinking about a lot of the shakeup that we're going to see in the top 25 at this time tomorrow. Teams that are going to fall out of the rankings, teams that are going to jump back in. Like, I'm looking at the bottom of the AP poll from this past week. See Virginia at 25. Well, Virginia got beat by West Virginia and Charlotte tonight. They're not going to be ranked. Is West Virginia going to be there? You look at Oklahoma. They labored tonight. Did not look good in any sense of the word after losing to Michigan a week ago. OU, 14-6 winners against New Mexico. Do they fall out? Because you have Florida that's wanting to get in. And Mississippi State that's wanting to get in. And West Virginia that's wanting to get in, that are knocking on the door, feeling like they should be ranked. Don't know exactly what's going to happen, but it seems like there's going to be some shakeup there. Chance is in Alabama. Chance, Westwood One Sports Night. What do you got for us?
3: You know, we can't all be Nick Saban and go back to our former team and win like he did in 08 in a way tougher environment in Death Valley at night. It is hard to do. I give Glenn credit. They put forth a better effort than I thought.
0: They did not fall apart. Like, it's 24-7. That easily could have been what the Clemson-LSU game was 2 weeks ago. And you just ride it off. You fall victim to the atmosphere. But to your point, they rallied. They tied that game up. And they went inside the 10 and nearly tied the thing.
3: Yeah, it was a valiant effort. LSU's loaded. They're so talented. But it's hard to do that, man. Like I said, the GOAT did it. Not too many other guys have done it. So another point I wanted to make, I think we got our guy in Alabama. Keleon Russell looks like the real deal.
0: Why can't they play two halves of football, though? Explain that one to me.
3: I mean, this is his third start.
0: No, but I just mean it looks so good when it's right. But then the first half against Kentucky and the first half, really the first quarter and change, against Florida State, just don't quite know what to do with it. I struggle with Alabama. Like, I want to get there. And you're right. Russell, you singling out Russell, not going to disagree at all. But when you extrapolate that out to the entire team, I'm still holding back before believing.
3: I think I don't want to make excuses why, but I'll make one. They're very young. They're loaded, but they're very young. I'm hoping the further the season goes along, they'll cut more of that out. Because I think they got the best secondary in college football. The defensive line's pretty darn good. Mm-hmm. And we're on the come up, man. I think we can actually beat anyone. I'm not predicting we'll win the SEC, but I think we can beat anyone in the SEC. Roll damn tide.
0: Thanks for the call in Alabama, Chance. The good news for Alabama is South Carolina lost at home against Mississippi State. Those are your next two opponents. You face South Carolina in Tuscaloosa, and then you get Mississippi State, and that's your lead up to Georgia. You talk about how young you are? You better grow up in the next 3 weeks before the Bulldogs come to town, because as we know, when it's Georgia involved, a question gets asked. Who's that coming down the track? And the answer is a meme machine wearing red and black. We got unusual questions in the next hour. We got Club G6 that we're going to open sometime soon. But just realize we didn't answer the question we asked about LSU Ole Miss. So we're posing it again. How far are you willing to go and talking about how good Ole Miss is after they won tonight. Are they the best team in college football? Are they the best team in the SEC? Is Trinidad Chambliss the best QB in the country? We discuss next on Westwood One Sports Night.
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0: 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I came out in the 11th grade. Nobody was in.
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0: Josh Graham.
1: We have Graham's Gambling 20 minutes from now. We're going to be handing out some bets here on the show. Your reaction to LSU Ole Miss. Is Ole Miss the best team in college football? Is Trinidad Chambliss the best quarterback in college football? Yours truly can't answer those questions with no after tonight. How about you? 310-840-4910 if you want in on the program. After beating LSU, this Ole Miss team has no ceilings for what it can accomplish now. No ceilings. The Rebels officially escaped the shadow of Lane Kiffin. Remember last year, the root of a lot of the anger in Oxford was that Lane stole a lot of the joy that was felt from the greatest season in program history. His indecisiveness, his selfishness, his ego, it turned the search into a circus. It distracted from what Ole Miss did on the field. This is a program that isn't accustomed to winning at the top levels of college football. It's why Lane Kiffin left, ultimately, to take the LSU job. There's resentment there, not because he left to an SEC school, but because of the way that he left, rubbed people the wrong way. And even though Ole Miss made it to the college football semis, the playoff semis, without Lane, they still couldn't escape his shadow. You heard the folks saying, when Charlie Weiss Jr. goes with Lane to LSU and the players too, like Prince William Manuel, and it's going to set them back, and you got a first-time coach, it's just not going to work, you're going to take a big step back, it's going to be noticeable. All that ends tonight. All this baggage with Lane Kiffin, it's done. Because Ole Miss embarrassed Lane and the decision that he made. You left because you felt you couldn't win a national title at Ole Miss. Then Ole Miss looked like a national title team making the CFP semifinal. Egg on face for Lane Kiffin as a result. And then it's just fitting. Ole Miss in the biggest spot. Week 3, college football, beats Lane Kiffin head-to-head on the field to prove that they are a national title contender as well. It's just fitting. Like, they've now shed the image of Lane Kiffin, and they're moving forward. It's the Pete Golding era, and this LSU football, this Ole Miss football team. You can make a case that Ole Miss is the best team in college football right now. You can make that case. Texas is number one right now. But the Longhorns, that was a team trailing by 20 points in the fourth quarter last week. And that was at home. Sure, they beat Ohio State. Yep, we're giving you all the flowers for that. That's the best win anybody's had in college football this year. Great. But you're down 20 points in the game, and you were the home team. Georgia's number two. You can't play an easier schedule than Georgia's played. Two absolute cupcakes. Then the worst team in the SEC, Arkansas, to open up league play today. And they started slow in that game. It was 7-0 in the second quarter. Meanwhile, do you remember how LSU was crowned after beating Clemson by 41 points a couple weeks back? Did you see Louisville, how they looked against ranked SMU today? Ole Miss beat both of those teams. There's not a team in college football that has two better wins than the two wins that Ole Miss has collected. So as a result, that and Trinidad Chambliss maybe being the best quarterback in college football right now, you could say that Ole Miss is the best team in America. And obviously they can win the national championship. Let's just look at that top tier. Let's look a little bit closely at it. More closely. You got Texas, Georgia, Notre Dame. You have Indiana, Miami, and then you got Ohio State and LSU in this Ole Miss team. Like, there are eight teams that could win the national title in college football. That's the list. Will Dalton, you tell me if there's anybody that we're leaving off that you could see winning a championship not making the play, obviously 12 teams make the playoff, but winning a championship, winning three or four games in order to win a title, I think those are the eight. It's Texas, Georgia, Ohio State, Miami, Indiana, Notre Dame, LSU, Ole Miss. That's the list. Not writing off LSU after they battled back, tied the game, were inside the 10. In fact, we have the final call.

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2: Ole Miss, LSU, the finish there. That's the list of teams that we gave earlier that could win the title. And how great of a story would it be? A year after LSU poaches Lane Kiffin following what was the best Ole Miss season in generations, a year after he leaves, they're even better. Ole Miss hasn't won the SEC title since 1963. 63 years ago. Could they do it this year? Not ruling it out. Don't think that's an overreaction either. 310-840-4910 if you want in on the program. We've got Will Dalton as the producer. We've got Alex Teicher who's taking your calls. 310-840-4910. Is Ole Miss the best team in college football? Is Trinidad Chambliss the best quarterback in college football? 310-840-4910. Are you guys down the clown next hour? Like, I just want to make the next hour. Like, we get all the college football stuff out of our systems, and then we just clown for the last hour of this space, these happenings, what we're doing together live in the world.
3: Yeah, I think things should get weird on the last hour.
2: Right, because when Fanta called, we caught up with him, and we heard from Fergie in Michigan, and we're having a great time, and we kind of lose track of time. So I'm just saying, let's get all the college football out of our systems here, and then unusual questions, top of next hour, and Club G6, where we give love where it's due. The group of six schools across college football that deserve that attention, that deserve that respect. So we're going to reserve that for a little bit later on, and we'll have this show soar in the air like a rocket ship. We have Graham's Gambling NFL picks that we're going to make in just a little bit for tomorrow's action. It is weird when you look at the NFL schedule. Will Dalton and I, by the way, we'll be with you 7 o'clock Eastern time. It's a digital-only property. What does that mean? It's Westwood One Sports Night's YouTube channel, where you might be watching right now. It's how you can watch the show in addition to listening to it on the 300-plus stations across the United States and Canada that we're on right now. On X as well, at Westwood One Sports Night, or at Westwood One Sports' page, more than 20,000-plus subscribers on that page. We're going to be reacting to the NFL in real time, 7 o'clock Eastern time. And it's weird, when we look at the slate of games, The games that most people will be watching across America, early window, it's Patriots-Steelers, and it's Vikings-Bears. Late afternoon, America's game of the week is Commanders facing the Cowboys. And then Sunday Night Football on Westwood One Sports, it's the Colts and the Chiefs. With respect to those games, none of those four games would qualify as the top two matchups that we have in the NFL tomorrow. Early window, we would say Cincinnati visiting Houston qualifies for what Cincinnati can prove and Houston trying to avoid going 0-2. And then a similar storyline in the 4 o'clock window, 4 o'clock Eastern window, the Jaguars visiting the Denver Broncos. Broncos, the home team, short week, trying to avoid going 0-2. And the Jags with something to prove, saying, hey, we're one of the best in the AFC if they're able to win the game. So that's what we're mostly keeping our eye on Sunday. I think those are the two most meaningful games, and they're not in prime windows, which is interesting. 310-840-4910. Let's go to Ryan. He's in Florida. Ryan, is this the same Ryan we talked to last night?
4: Sadly, it is.
2: So for those who don't know, last night, you and I were aligned in thinking that LSU would win the game. But then you took issue with me not going as far as you would as an LSU fan, saying LSU was going to win by 3 touchdowns, and you said you would call if LSU lost the game. And here we are. Your reaction.
4: Man, I just... I love them for fighting back. They showed a good effort. I love how they get

0: to play their six-year quarterback, but we can't play our fifth-year player. So we got something going on there. But it's the best quarterback in the nation. Can you disagree?
1: Wait, you broke up there a little bit at the end. Repeat that last line.
0: I think Trinidad Chambliss is the best quarterback in the nation.
1: I agree. I think he is the best quarterback in it's him or Mensah. I was at the Miami Wake Forest game last night, and I think those are the two best quarterbacks in college football right now. I think Mensah has more help around him than Chambliss does, even though it's funny. Speaking of Wake Forest, that's where Miami played. Deuce Alexander and Horatio Fields both came from Wake Forest to go to Ole Miss. Yeah, poaching. It's a real thing in college football. I would not cite the fifth-year player thing and all. Here's where I'm at with LSU and with Ole Miss. I like the way LSU fought back. I don't think LSU is the story tonight. I don't think we learned anything about LSU. I think LSU had its stage 2 weeks ago. They proved themselves, and they'll have another opportunity next week against an A&M team that lost to Kentucky today, and that's in Baton Rouge. I think LSU's going to be fine. LSU already proved it's a national title contender. Ole Miss tonight proved that they're in that class. Because if this game was on a neutral field, who knows?
0: Yeah, I hope to see them in the playoff. That's what I keep telling my buddies who are freaking out. Like, it's week three, guys. It's week three. We got plenty of ball to play. If we go 10-2, we're making the playoff.
1: I hear. Of course, yeah. If you're 10-2, you're making the playoff. Appreciate the call. It's good to hear from you, Ryan. Sorry that LSU went down that type of way. Let's go to Rashawn. He's in Baltimore. Rashawn, how far are you willing to go in talking about the Rebs?
2: Hold on real quick.
1: Hey, Rashawn.
2: Hello? Oh, yeah. Sorry about that. Hey,
1: oh,
2: how y'all doing tonight?
1: We're well. Yeah. What did you think about the game?
2: Which ones? Man, it was a lot of great games on tonight.
1: Ole Miss LSU, you know, the one that everyone was talking about all week, and Lane Kiffin losing in Oxford.
2: Yeah, it lived up to the hype. I tell you that, though. Definitely lived to the hype. I was at a local bar around my way watching it because by that time, my Terps was already out of it. You know, I'm a Terps fan, and so
1: Virginia Tech. I was thinking about them when Fanta was talking about all these ACC teams losing non-conference games against P4s. NC State losing in horrific fashion against Vandy. Thinking about Virginia getting beat by West Virginia and Charlotte. Virginia Tech, it's year one for James Franklin. That guy wins games. I know they know him well in College Park. He handled business on the road tonight.
2: Yeah, he definitely did. In front of a packed house, too. So I think it's going to be a long season for my Terps. And I think it's unfortunately going to be Locksley last season with the Terps. I mean, he's just not getting it done. And it's already hard enough to compete, you know, in that Big Ten conference anyway. You know, and so games like this, you got to win. You know, because, of course, we ain't got no chance against the Penn States, Ohio State, Michigan States, and the Michigans of the world. So it's just unfair advantage when they especially come to that, like that money, the NL money. And
1: most
2: NIL
1: importantly,
2: money.
1: How many people were at this bar with you? How many friends are you with?
2: Actually, I went by myself because a lot of my friends are in the night getting ready for the Ravens season opener tomorrow morning. So they're getting ready to tailgate 8 in the morning, 7 in the morning. But me, you know, I'm in Terps mode now, and I'm still kind of in my Orioles mode, which is a whole different subject there. You know,
1: you're talking to a diehard Baltimore Orioles fan. I love the Orioles. I was born in Baltimore, so I relate. I live in North Carolina now, but shout out to Trey Mancini getting his love. Rashawn, it's good to hear from you in Baltimore. It's awesome. It's a great call. Hope you'll give us a shout back. Goes Rashawn in Baltimore. I just like the idea. Because that usually is my bag, too. If I need a game on, I'm going to show up at a bar by myself. And it seems Rashawn is good company, good people. Could strike a conversation, meet a stranger, watch a ball game.
3: Listen.
1: Share a moment.
3: I like going to the bar by myself sometimes just to, you know, kick back.
1: You don't leave by yourself, though.
3: I mean, I might if I'm just going to kick back, have a drink, and just, you know, chill out a little bit.
1: We hear you.
3: It's a vibe.
1: Loud and clear. Graham's gambling. I want to know what Will Dalton's betting on. Because I got my NFL card here. I don't know what his card is. His card usually sucks. Ugh.
3: Yeah.
1: Graham's
3: Last
1: gambling
3: card
1: is next.
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0: was a 3.5-point underdog against Vanderbilt today. You've probably seen the play now where they fumble in the end zone and Vandy scores to win it at the last moment. The highlight lacks a couple of details there. Number one, NC State led for the first 59 minutes and 54 seconds. Not only were they leading, they were up 17-0 in this game. You're getting 3.5 points. When you watch the highlight, the clock ticks down to zero. It's the last play of the game. If that was in fact the case, then NC State plus 3.5 still covers. Because you don't kick the extra point if it's not necessary. But then they go under the hood. They go under the hood and find there's 1 second left on the clock, which means Vandy kicks the extra point. 3-point lead becomes 4-point lead. NC State plus 3.5 is now a rip ticket. It's garbage. Maybe the worst beat you will ever see. We'll talk more about that game in just a little bit. It's time for us to hand out bets on the NFL now in Graham's Gambling.
1: It's time for Graham's Gambling. Let's make some money.
0: Accounting today in college football, we went 3-3. Today's bets, not really anything I regret. Thought we were going to get there with Coastal Carolina. Coastal was only losing that game by a point. It was 15-14. They were fielding a punt in the final 5 minutes, and it just clanged off dude's chest. Recovered and then cashed in for a touchdown. So the 5.5 I was getting didn't matter. Lost that game. So that one, that stung. Then you get Alabama minus 9.5 first half, and they're losing to Florida State at the break. Actually, that's not true. It was 26-21. So maybe that wasn't as bad of a play as it initially looked like it was going to be when Florida State took the early advantage. 3-3 on the day. Don't have any real regrets. 9-13 to start the season. We need to be better. We need to get the trains back on the track. Let's get to the NFL. Will Dalton, you just tell me what you like and what you hate. Patriots minus 5.5 against the Steelers. Drake May has had to listen to all this noise, all this criticism for 10 days straight, and he's going to take it out on the Steelers. This is New England's home opener. I think we learned today that Michael Pittman isn't going to play for Pittsburgh. Also, Aaron Rodgers, he looked completely out of it against the so-so Falcons team a week ago. So we think that the Steelers are going to struggle to score, and the Patriots are going to play motivated football on the offensive side. You want to look at a motivated unit? Next up, Will Dalton's Carolina Panthers. Carolina is going to play more inspired ball on defense after Chicago hung 59 on them. This is a defense that had more investment put in them than we've seen in that franchise in 5 years. They brought in Devin Lloyd. They brought in Jalen Phillips. This is supposed to be a decent defense. Chicago kind of embarrassed them. We think they look a lot better against Cooper Rush. Bryce Young also owns the Atlanta Falcons, especially in Mercedes-Benz Stadium. The last time out in Atlanta, Bryce Young broke a Carolina Panthers franchise record for passing yards, over 450 yards in the game. So with this being under a field goal, Panthers minus 2.5, our second bet. This third one is courtesy of our friend Arielle Epstein, the prop queen. She's on that On Tilt show with our friend Kelly Stewart. She passed this along. Seahawks tight end A.J. Barner, over 20.5 receiving yards. The Cardinals were not a good football team last year. And even last week, while they beat the L.A. Chargers, the Chargers still got productivity at the tight end position. They were bottom 10 in the NFL when it comes to reception yards for tight ends. And with Drew Lock in there, you know he's going to look to his safety valve at tight end in A.J. Barner. He had a bad week last week, only 13 receiving yards, but we're going to take the buy-low spot. When he faces bottom 10 defenses, according to Ariel, he has an average of 37.9 receiving yards, and we only need him to get to 21. So, just fitting with sports betting. With gambling in general, 21's the magic number for A.J. Barner, and I can't resist the tease. If the tease doesn't hit this week, I'm never doing it the rest of the season. We could just write it off for the rest of the year. But just have to do it with the Bucs and Chargers. The Chargers schedule was so brutal that they absolutely must win at home against the Vegas Raiders. And if you tease them down, six-point tease, all you have to do is win the game and the margin is irrelevant. I think they're going to handle their business at home. And then Tampa Bay plays the Cleveland Browns. This is our last chance to bet against Deshaun Watson. We'll take advantage, and you could tease it down to under a field goal, under 2.5. So we will absolutely do that. So the Bucs win by a field goal or more. The Chargers just win by any margin. We tease those things together. So Patriots minus 5.5 against the Steelers. Panthers minus 2.5 against the Falcons. A.J. Barner, Seahawks tight end, over 20.5 receiving yards. Bucs, Chargers, tease. Will Dalton, are you with me?
2: I'm with you on the Panthers pick. I like that. I think they cover that pretty well. I actually think I'm going to go the other way on the Steelers. I think they cover 5.5 dogs.
0: 5.5 points? Why?
2: I wasn't impressed offensively with the Patriots in week one, and I think the Steelers are going to cover. Also,
0: I wouldn't say you want to bet lunch on it, but I'm buying you lunch tomorrow.
2: That's right. We haven't had a lunch bet in a long time. I'm also going to get on Bengals plus 2.5 at the Texans. I like that.
0: You can have it.
2: I'll take it.
0: You can have that game. 310-840-4910 if you want in on this very program. We haven't spent a lot of time talking about other SEC matters. The big story is Ole Miss, LSU, Ole Miss, and Lane Kiffin's return falling 32-24 to the Rebels. By the way, this is Westwood One Sports Night. My name's Josh Graham. Hey, how you doing? 310-840-4910 if you want in. We need to talk about Texas A&M. Texas A&M is the most overrated team in college football. It's not the Oregon Ducks. It is the Texas A&M Aggies, and here's why. Given all that the Aggies lost on defense, this is not a team that should have been ranked in the top 10 this year. On the offensive line, they had not one, not two, but three. Actually, that's not right. Four offensive linemen that were drafted. You tell me a team in college football that can replace four offensive linemen that are drafted the same year and not see a drop-off at the position. Their most dynamic player from last year was Casey Concepcion, first-round draft pick for the Browns. This A&M team doesn't have anybody else like that. And if that's not enough for you, their offensive coordinator, Colin Klein, he left College Station to become the head coach at K-State. So even if you liked Marcel Reed, which we never did, it's hard to imagine that he wasn't going to regress. He led the team in rushing in this game. He didn't really have a lot of help. So why is A&M more overranked or more overrated than Ole Miss or than Oregon is? Because as bad as Oregon's loss at Oklahoma State a week ago was, A&M's loss to Kentucky was worse today. At least the Cowboys have an amazing quarterback in Drew Mestemaker. He might be a top draft pick. He led college football in passing last year. With respect to Mikey at Kentucky, he's not at that level. The Wildcats, they are a bottom four team in the SEC this year in Will Stein's first season. At least Oregon made last week a game. They fought back. It was a four-quarter battle. They lost by 8. Kentucky's crushed A&M today. It's 28-7 at the end of the third quarter. It was a sound double-digit win. Also, A&M's loss today happened in front of the 12th man at Kyle Field. That's much more embarrassing than flying across the country and losing to a crazed, in front of a crazed road crowd in Stillwater. This is about to get really ugly for A&M. Kentucky at home, that was supposed to be a gimme. If it's not a gimme, which it clearly wasn't, what game on your schedule is? Maybe Arkansas at home, but other than that, any road trip, that's a trip-up spot. Speaking of the road games, next week you got to face a crispy LSU team in Baton Rouge. Good luck with that. And then you got road dates at Mizzou. You have a road date at Alabama, a road date at Oklahoma. Plus, you got your annual meeting with Texas. And if that's not enough UT for you, you got Tennessee, who's in the top 15. We said it going into the year. A&M, most overrated team in college football. This is going to be the fraud in the top 10. At least Oregon has a ton of returning talent. At least Oregon lost on the road against a star quarterback. At least Oregon has a somewhat manageable schedule that isn't as much of a gauntlet as what A&M has in front of them. I think it's going to get bad. I think it's going to get ugly for A&M this year. I think they're going to completely fall off the map. Really do. But if you think it's bad in College Station, there is nobody in America that had it worse than one specific fan base. And we'll tell you who that fan base is next on Westwood One Sports Night.
1: Three of last season's Final Four teams lost their opening game. Can the Patriots, Rams, and Broncos avoid the dreaded 0-2 hole and a nearly 90% chance of missing the playoffs? Westwood One Sports.
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0: especially at this late hour. Can't tell you what to do. Can only give recommendations. Make sure you're here 20 minutes from now. Really, next hour. Because that's when all the fun happens. Maybe not all the fun, but it ramps up. And things are going to get weird. Going to be honest. Don't know why my tone for a second mirrored Owen Wilson and Starsky and Hutch talking about things getting weird. Maybe that was Will Ferrell who was trying to make a request of those guys in order to get information. Those guys were detectives. Said, not going to lie, guys. It's going to get weird. Two tigers. That was a pretty bad day for those detectives. For Starsky and Hutch. But nobody in America today, this is what we call a segue, had a worse day than NC State did. You know the expression, oh, somebody always has it worse than you do. Nobody has it worse than NC State did today. Mm-mm. Nope. Does not get worse. But rather than just focusing on the play that everybody has talked about ad nauseum today, you've probably seen it all over your feed, the disastrous finish and the strip sack fumble that Vanderbilt recovered the last play when State was trying to melt the clock. It's important to remember that no football program has broken its fans' hearts more than NC State has. That's not something we say lightly. And remember, the language is important here. This does not mean NC State has been bad. There are programs that are a lot worse than NC State is. But as a protective mechanism, your heart can protect itself from pain when things are so bad in the form of apathy. Like, things get so bad during a baseball season, you stop paying attention to your team because it's that bad. It's a luxury to be apathetic. The great Haywood Brown, one of the all-time great sports writers, he wrote this over 100 years ago, and it's as true today as it was in 1921. Quote, "The tragedy of life is not that man loses, but that he almost wins." That's NC State football. They do just enough to make you believe. And it's when you have that belief, and it's taken from you, and you lose, where you feel the most pain. Despite having Phillip Rivers and Russell Wilson and number one overall pick Mario Williams, NC State has never played in an ACC championship game, let alone won it since 1979. Phillip Rivers himself actually captured the NC State experience perfectly with this message he imparted to the Wolfpack team a few years ago.
1: Wolfpack ain't for soft. It ain't for soft people. It ain't for mentally weak people.
0: It ain't for soft people, Alex.
1: For soft people.
0: It ain't. That's what you got to remember. My dad's an NC State fan. He ain't soft.
1: It ain't for soft people.
0: No. The last hour of Westwood One Sports Night, Club G6 and unusual questions. Not for soft people. No.
1: It ain't for mentally weak people.
0: Correct. So with all that in mind, it's time to discuss what we're dubbing the Music City Nightmare. We know the Music City Miracle, Titans, Bills, late 90s, the Bills' last playoff game before an 18-year playoff drought, Wycheck throwing it across the field, there are no flags! Touchdown! Forget the name of the Tennessee play-by-play man that now is the voice of the Vols. He's awesome. Anyway, you can't lose a game in worse fashion than the Wolfpack did today. NC State didn't just lead the game for the final 59 or in the final seconds. They led the entire game for the first 59 minutes and 54 seconds. They were leading. They were dominating Vanderbilt, who was breaking in a 5-star quarterback and Jared Curtis making his first career start. It was 17-0 approaching halftime. Yet, in this spot, as we know, the score's 31-28 Pack. It's fourth down. They're at the 2-yard line, 6 seconds left. This is where we set up our friend, a Raleigh, North Carolina native, who is a Nashville resident now, Taylor Zarzur on the call. Take it away.
2: And C.J. Bailey has 6 seconds to burn here. Bailey is tackled with the ball came out, and Vanderbilt recovered the football. Caden Daniels forced a fumble, and Vanderbilt has won it. What?
3: The game is not over. The game is not over.
0: Oh, but it was. What? Taylor Zarzur channeling his inner Stone Cold Steve Austin there. What? Or Woody Harrelson in the intimate scene. What was the name of the actress in True Detective? You know, he's on the couch. She's a very famous actress, too. Very skilled in certain areas, right? She had a suggestion and Woody Harrelson hit her with a what? What? Alexandria Daddario. That is the answer to that question. Talented. Very talented. What were we talking about? Oh, yeah.
4: What?
0: NC State.
4: Oh, rather than Bull Zarzur, you get
0: there
4: me?
0: There are no flags! What's crazy is, Will Dalton, I want you to find the name of the voice of the Titans at that time, who's now the voice of the Vols. That is a spot-on impression.
4: Touchdown!
0: Spot-on. Those who know, know. So I want you to find actually, just look up the Music City Miracle.
4: Touchdown, Titans!
0: That sounds just like this guy. And I forget his name.
5: Is it Mike Keith?
0: Yes, absolutely it's Mike Keith. It's the voice of the... You'll find it. You'll know what we're talking about. But shout out to Taylor Zarzur. So what should have happened instead on this play? Well, to be honest, almost anything other than what happened would have worked. How about just punt the ball out of your end zone? How about send a receiver deep, throw the ball in their direction as high as you can? How about just call a priest and confess all of your sins? I mean, name it. Like, anything else probably would have worked. But in all seriousness, what should have happened is Bailey just take a safety by running out the back of the end zone and then punting. But that wasn't the play design, according to Dave Doran postgame. Here was the NC State head coach.
6: Yeah, I mean, it's just a play where you roll out and you don't get tackled. You know, you try to burn as much time as you can and then fall on the ground and protect the football. And you got hit, and you didn't protect the football. So, you know, the plan was to take a safety, and we're trying to run out the clock if we can. But, you know, there's no intent to run the football and get hit on that play.
0: You tell me when you find Mike Keefe's work and stack it side by side with what you're mocking right now, and we'll see who's laughing then. But Dave said something very interesting there. He said the play was not for him to get hit, it was for him to roll out and then just fall down. But that's a weird play design, isn't it? Like, why would he roll out in the first place? Like, the reason you have a quarterback roll out is because you want to take intentional grounding off the table, and if a play isn't there, just throw the ball out of bounds, throw it away. In this instance, you want to do that because if you throw the ball away and there's still a second or two on the clock, well, Vanderbilt now has it first down and goal at the 2-yard line. They could either win the game with a touchdown right there, or they could just tie it with a chip shot field goal. So that doesn't work. So it seems as if the play that was called, probably when they practiced it, was not designed for a fourth down play. Because you don't throw it away for the reasons that we just spelled out. Instead, they kind of had to tinker with it a bit. Hey, how about you roll out and then just fall down? And when you're not, haven't practiced it a certain way, and you see guys coming at you, players could do funny things, especially between 18 to 22 years old. So, It's awful for NC State. I feel awful for their fans. My dad tried calling me 3 times today. I didn't know what to tell him. I didn't pick up the phone. Pretty bad stuff. Let's go to Wild Bill. He's in Knoxville. Wild Bill, I'm spot on with the Mike Keith impression, right?
5: Hell yeah, you are, man. You got it. You got it nailed, dude. I'm gonna tell you what. I was listening to that, and I was just sitting here just rolling. But
0: I got another one for you, Wild Bill. And again, I'm not even a fan of the Titans or of the Vols, but I know Mike Keith's work. Like when there's a sack, he says, "That is a Tennessee Titans sack."
5: Yes, sir. Yes, sir. Love Mike Keith, man. Glad to have him in Knoxville, too. I was just calling to tell you how, you know, everybody up here, I think for the first time in my adult life, we were Ole Miss fans tonight. We love seeing Lane Kiffin get smacked in the mouth. And, well, we're bringing next weekend, we got number one Texas coming in. Horns down, we're going to saw them off here in Knoxville. Just wait and see what happens.
0: Who do you dislike more? Do you dislike Nico or Lane more?
5: Lane.
0: I'm watching UCLA up 2 touchdowns right now. They're probably going to be ranked after today.
5: It's hands down Lane, man, because you know what? Whenever he pulled that BS back, you know, a couple of decades ago, he sent our program into a tailspin, man. We didn't get out of that for almost 20 years until Josh Heupel. Thank God for Josh Heupel. I love the guy. I mean, anybody, you know, sometimes they get a little bit of grumbling around here talking about fire Josh Heupel. Don't do that.
0: I agree. You got Faison Brandon. He's a Greensboro, North Carolina kid, number one prospect out of high school. We're broadcasting this show about 30 minutes away from where he went to high school, so know him well. You enjoy his work, Wild Bill.
5: Yeah.
0: Appreciate the call from Knoxville.
5: Hendon Hooker came from there, too, man. You guys have a good night.
0: That's 100% right, yeah. Hendon Hooker. Monster.
5: Yes, sir. You guys have a good night, man.
0: Thanks, Wild Bill. Appreciate you. There goes Wild Bill. Is that enough confirmation for you guys? See, we're just introducing Tyshirt to this. You know what would be great? If we could just play the Music City Miracle call.
7: Well, I just sent it over to Tyshirt to play.
0: Oh, this would be a great punctuation.
8: You know what's crazy? Yeah. You just sent it. I already have it ready.
0: Let's hear it.
9: Do the Titans have a miracle left in them in what has been a magical season to this point? If they do, they need it now. Christie kicks it high and short. Going to be fielded by Lorenzo Neal at the 25.
8: Yeah,
9: pitches it back to Wycheck. He throws it across the field to Dyson.
8: He's got something.
9: 30,
8: he's
9: 40,
8: got something.
9: 50,
8: he's got it.
9: 40,
8: he's got
9: 20,
8: it.
9: 20, 10.
8: He's got
9: 5,
8: it.
9: End zone. Touchdown, Titans. There are no flags on the field. It's a miracle. Tennessee has pulled a miracle.
0: So put that touchdown call. Side
4: there
0: by side.
4: There are no flags! Touchdown!
0: Nailed it.
4: What?
7: That's pretty darn good.
0: So we covered the Music City Miracle. This play at NC State needs its own name. I don't think we call it a miracle because it's a blunder. Like, Tennessee did something incredible there. NC State, the story wasn't what Vanderbilt did. The story is what State did. So I don't like Music City Miracle 2.0 because it's a different sport, different kind of it's a mistake more than it is a great play. So I'm leading with Music City Nightmare. Ah.
7: Ooh.
0: That's what we like. That's what we're going with. What? Lane Kiffin said what? What? We got Lane Kiffin post-game sound, and we got unusual questions. Make sure you're sticking around with us next.
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11: 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It's

0: 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One in three. That means it could be you, your football buddy. Your football buddy.
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0: is Westwood One Sports Night. Here's Josh Graham.
1: Lane Kiffin said what? LSU. My okay, Mike Keith impression. Voice of the Tennessee Volunteers. That was the longtime voice of the Tennessee Titans. Will Dalton. We had a caller earlier said that I had a good Bill Belichick impression. I don't even think the Belichick's remotely okay.
2: Well, you know.
1: How about we do, for those who didn't watch the North Carolina-Clemson game, how about we do a dramatic reenactment of our girl Stormy with ESPN doing the in-game interview after the fourth quarter, or after the first quarter. North Carolina's off to a good start. They're leading 14-3. You'd think Bill's in a good move. The end of quarter interview. Are you ready to go? Would you like to be Stormy in this instance?
3: So, Bill, you know, good start to the quarter here. What do you think?
2: Yeah, too many penalties.
3: What do you need to do better?
2: Well, you know, it's just penalties. Just too many of them. Got to clean it up.
3: And that was the interview.
1: End scene. Lane Kiffin, speaking of media decorum, he fell at Ole Miss in his return to Oxford, 32-24. So was he graceful and was he somebody that handled the loss well after the game? An atmosphere that... Did he take the high road after facing a lot of hate from Ole Miss fans? Well, you be the judge. I haven't even heard this sound yet. Here is Lane Kiffin after the LSU loss.
4: I think he walked into a storm, you know? Like, that's what happens a lot of times in these games. You see it all the time. We call him Buzz. Saw you walk in. It's a build-up, you know? I guess I had to leave to get him to do that. So, you're welcome.
1: That is Lane Kiffin taking credit for the crowd tonight. What? He's not wrong. Doesn't mean you should say it, though. I'm not a believer that just because something's true means you need to say it out loud. Evidence. Your wife says to you, "Do these pants make me look fat?" We all hope the answer to that question's no. But if you don't like the pants, you still don't say yes, even if it's true. You don't. Lane Kiffin, maybe that's not the setting to take credit for how awesome the atmosphere. You're welcome for that. Eesh, not good. You know what is good, though? This hour, we got Club G6 in about 20 minutes. Second week. Grand opening of Club G6. Got a lot to talk about in Club G6, including live action. But before we get there, we have a segment right now where you can call us and ask us literally anything. It's one segment per weekend where you can call us on a college football Saturday, and if you don't want to talk college football, you don't have to. In fact, should we make a rule on the show that the questions aren't college football related? Just for one segment out of the hours and hours that we're on the air. Why? Because nothing sounds funnier to me than somebody turning on this show for the first time and only getting this segment and wondering, why are they talking about fill in the blank? 310-840-4910. It's the beauty of unusual questions, so let's play the game.
5: Last week, guys, everybody made it out that I got mad at Josh and I left the press conference. That's not right. I thought it was an unusual question, and it's okay.
1: It's okay. Roy Williams, appreciate you. Hall of Fame basketball coach. Let's go to Jim in Seattle. Jim, what is your unusual question?
6: When somebody gives you a new item to sample, why do people ask questions like, "Ooh, gross. Ooh, gross. Why does it taste like poop?" How in the world do you know what poop tastes like?
1: Oh, are you saying, like, when somebody's trying to communicate that something tastes bad, you say it tastes like bleep.
6: Like a food item. Here, try this. And you try it and you say, oh, gross. This tastes like poop.
1: Right.
6: Well, how do you want to know what poop tastes like?
1: Correct. It's a great point. Great question, Jim. Thank you. I don't know why we do that. There's that scene in Happy Gilmore where Shooter McGavin notoriously says, I used to eat bleeps like you for breakfast. And Adam Sandler's Happy responds, you used to eat bleep for breakfast? No! It's a valid point. 310.
3: It's
1: 840-4910. Yes, Will.
3: It's kind of like one of those things where, like, you always say words have to mean something.
1: Always.
3: And it's like, you actually don't know what it tastes like, but you're claiming you do.
1: Correct.

0: En garde!
1: U.S. Olympians do it, and so does your college-bound neighbor Jane. 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
2: Let's go one by one. Actually, let's toggle back and forth. What is your first NFL question before you get to the unusual question?
3: Packers or Jets, and why?
2: That game is so much fun tomorrow. It's the weather is going to be
3: right.
2: Gross. I don't think that plays to Green Bay's advantage. I think since you're calling in Chicago, I think you're leading me in a certain direction, if I had to guess.
3: Well, let's not be biased.
2: No, I mean, I don't have a dog in the fight. I would say right now, I think Green Bay is a better team, but it's in New York and weather's bad. I think bad weather helps the head coach that's defensive-minded. That's Aaron Glenn. I think that's a toss-up. That is low-key an intriguing game. I can't wait to watch it, even though it's going to be disgusting. The same way I was excited to watch North Carolina play Clemson today, knowing exactly how gross that was going to be, I'm excited to watch Jets-Packers. Okay, what is your unusual question?
3: Okay, bet. The unusual question is, my grandpa used to, he would use this, and I would still forget it. Benjamin Franklin is mostly known as the most, famous for the $100 bill, just like George Washington is with the quarter and the $1 bill.
2: Correct.
3: But most people don't know Benjamin Franklin is also on another U.S. currency. Do you know what that is?
2: Wow. Is he? Hold on a sec. I'm asking you if I'm correct. Is he on the dollar coin?
3: Incorrect.
2: All right, what is it?
3: Benjamin Franklin was on the half dollar coin before.
2: Oh, I was thinking half dollar coin. Didn't say it. I said dollar coin. Ah.
3: Half dollar coin before Kennedy. Kennedy's still on.
2: Thank you. All right, you have one more NFL question on the way out, Matthew. What do you got?
3: Packers or Vikings, and why? Because I'm going with my pops. Let's go.
2: You mean Bears-Vikings?
3: I mean Bears-Vikings. What am I talking about? Bears-Vikings. I'm going to be a soldier tomorrow with pops. My bad, pop.
2: I appreciate that, Matt. Good to hear from you. Thanks for the questions. I got the Bears. I think the way I put it last night, pet peeve of mine referencing last night when, you know, most people probably didn't catch what you were saying, but you can find it on social media as well, YouTube channel, Westwood One Sports Night. I think this is a validation game for a handful of teams in the league, I think, or a validation Sunday, where I think the Bears validate what they did offensively against the Panthers, against the Vikings. Now, that doesn't mean they're going to score 59, but if you score 30 on Brian Flores' defense, that's going to be more than what Carson Wentz is able to keep up with. So I think the way that the Bills were talked about after the Thursday night win, we might be talking about the Bears if he does that to Brian Flores in the home debut in Chicago, the home opener. I think that in terms of other validation spots, San Francisco validating what they did in Australia against the Dolphins, that's not really saying much to do that. But I think they do win convincingly. And I think on the negative end of validation, I think we're all going to be validated that the Browns made a mistake in starting Deshaun Watson. I think this is going to be the end of Deshaun Watson's tenure as a starting quarterback in the NFL because the Bucs are going to smack him. That's what I think we're going to get. Will Dalton, you didn't get an unusual question last week because we realized in the moment you were unprepared and didn't have one and we called you out on the spot. Now we're waiting with bated breath to see what your unusual question for Alex and I and the audience is.
4: What's an example of something that smells better than it tastes?
2: Poop. Just kidding.
4: Jesus. But you know what I mean? It's like, you ever smell something that's like, it smells pretty good. And then you taste it, and it's like, it's not bad, but it's like, it smelled better than it tasted.
2: What were you thinking? Give us a second to think and tell us what made you think of this.
4: Because when I go to a movie theater and I get popcorn, like I like popcorn. I do. Asphalt.
5: How dare you?
2: Asphalt.
4: I like pop.
5: How dare
2: flowers.
5: You?
4: Flowers actually probably get

0: example, I haven't eaten flowers, but I would imagine they smell a lot better than they would taste.
1: How many flowers did you eat, Josh?
2: No, I didn't say Aaron did.
1: Okay.
0: I think popcorn smells better than it tastes.
1: You're tripping.
0: It's not that it doesn't taste good.
2: I think you're right.
1: Stop.
0: But when you walk into a movie theater, just that aroma.
2: You need to get it out of your head that we're saying that it tastes bad, Alex.
0: That's what I'm saying.
2: It just smells better than it tastes.
1: I think that's because it's movie theater. Movie theater butter is fake. The popcorn, who knows what happens. If you make it at home yourself... Dude, I do like a garlic butter mix with olive oil. Oh,
2: is Gloria Vanderbilt still alive? That is an unusual question.
1: I think she is, right?
2: I don't know.
1: Huh.
2: Let's not kill Gloria Vanderbilt on the show.
0: You do have a knack for doing this.
2: She died in 2019.
1: Oof.
2: R.I.P.
0: Okay.
2: R.I.P. Let's go to North Dakota. That's where Tommy is. I literally was just watching North Dakota State lay wood to Sacramento State in the last little bit. What's your unusual question for us?
3: Why is it that we always say woofta when something is bad but not say it's bad?
2: You're going to have to ask that one more time because I want to make sure I understood.
3: So, you know, when something is bad, we always say woofta and not say it's bad. Why do we say that but not say it's bad?
2: Wait, what do we say? I don't know what word oofta. You're saying we all say.
3: Oofta.
2: Oofta. I don't think I say oofta. You say oofta? Spell oofta. O-O-F-T-A?
3: Yes, sir.
2: Who says oofta?
3: Oh, it's a lot of Midwest people use that stuff, man. Even the other day I was at Walmart and heard a couple people use it.
2: So what's the context? Like, NC State had a terrible loss where they fumbled the ball in the last play. Oofta.
3: Basically. Uh-huh.
2: That's the context. Is this a North Dakota thing, like you betcha?
3: Basically. Oh, yeah.
2: Okay. I love that. Go Bison. There goes Tommy in North Dakota. And he might not even be a North Dakota State guy. Because you could root for North Dakota, Will. You could root for the Jacks. There's some people that make the assumption when they see SDSU and say, oh, that's San Diego State. No. That might also be the Jackrabbits of San Diego State. Need to give some love. Now, he's in North Dakota. But there might be some South Dakota fans and South Dakota State fans that are in North Dakota. It's possible. We're just bringing up possibilities. Here's my question, Will. How sick do you have to be before you call out? Like, what's the threshold? What's the threshold between...
0: That's good.
2: I'm going to tough it out versus nope, no mas, can't do it.
0: I feel like if I'm vomiting...
2: That's the line. That's literally what I was going to say. If I vomit, I'm out.
0: I guess if my stomach is upset regularly in any way throughout the day...
2: I'll top that
0: out. But yeah, but if it's bad enough, it's like... I ain't doing it.
2: I'm gonna eat crackers and tough it out. But vomit, I don't puke and rally. I puke and cower. Yes, Alex.
0: That's good for you, but all I know is there's nothing worse than being at work and your stomach is just churning and it won't stop.
1: Oh, yeah. We had a case of exploding diarrhea out here.
0: That's what I'm saying, man. I ain't trying to work through that.
2: Is this right that we have a James... A Jamie and a James that are all on the line right now?
1: I swear we do.
2: I want to go to them in rapid fire. Rapid fire questions. James in Wisconsin, what's your unusual question?
4: Hey, this is a great segment, brother.
2: Thank you. My
4: unusual question is this. What is more powerful than God? What is more evil than Satan? What do the poor have and the rich want? But if you'll eat it, you'll die.
2: Morgan Freeman.
4: That's my question.
1: Hi, I'm Morgan Freeman.
2: Is there an answer? This sounds like a riddle. What's the answer?
4: It's like a riddle. The answer is nothing.
2: Hey, God bless you, man.
4: Keep up the great work. Thank you for everything you do.
2: Yes, God bless you and Morgan Freeman. Jamie in D.C., what's your unusual question?
5: Oh, my God. I feel like I'm so, you know, like my question is not even worthy of being on the air.
2: No, try it.
5: Why are you disrespecting the Commanders and the Cowboys game tomorrow?
2: Well, they're both 0-1.
5: Okay, that's fine. But think about the matchup. Just look at the two teams. Our defense is so much better than what it has been.
2: What I'm saying is, it's not America's game of the week. So this isn't. Do you know what this is? It's like if I say, I wouldn't say this to my wife, but if I say my wife is not as attractive as Sydney Sweeney, I'm not saying my wife isn't attractive. So I'm going to watch Cowboys Commanders, but America's game of the week, my butt. You got Denver, Jacksonville, and Cincinnati, Tampa Bay. I just say those are better games than what is America's game of the week. I'm not saying it's bad. I'm going to watch it. I'm just saying it's not the best game. Does that make sense?
5: Real quick. Do you think Jaden Daniels is a bust after 2 years? What do you think?
2: Absolutely not.
5: No?
2: No.
5: Okay.
2: I appreciate the call. It's good to hear from you in D.C. Got some multiple questions in there. We're just doing rapid fire. It's too soon, but again, I feel that way about J.J. McCarthy. Guy's played in 10 games. He won his last four starts. He had the comeback against the Bears on Monday Night Football. He's 24. Remember when we wrote off Sam Darnold when he was 24 and Bryce Young when he was 23? Just think we do that too young with all these guys. James in Illinois, what's your unusual question?
6: Hey, guys. I was actually just going to put my two cents in on one of the ones that was already asked.
2: Yeah,
6: I thought of one as well, so if I could do that at the end.
2: Please.
6: Black licorice is a smell and a taste that I like, which Sambuca smells like black licorice, but it tastes like what the one guy was saying. And then my question is, and you might have to, you know, give me a little rope here. Why do you have to wear a seatbelt in a vehicle? And if you don't, it's against the law, but somebody else could drive a motorcycle and that's fine. I'll hang up and listen, guys.
2: All right. Thank you. This might be a really, really hot take. Bill Simmons got in trouble for a couple of takes he's had recently. One of them is that he doesn't like wearing a seatbelt. I do not like wearing my seatbelt when I'm riding just in the neighborhood. Like, you know how you just drive from place to place? So maybe my hot take is this. Hey, cars, don't have cars beep at me when I don't have my seatbelt on. I understand it's in good faith.
0: Oh, yeah. Did that happen?
2: I don't know about your car, Alex, but my car beeps at me until I put it on for about 30 seconds.
0: Oh,
2: it's annoying as hell. Who owns who?
1: She yells at me.
2: I own this car. I bought you, car.
1: It's true.
2: I put my seatbelt on. I do. But I don't need you to yap at me until I don't. I'm sorry.
1: So true.
2: I own you, car.
1: That's what I'm saying.
2: It's annoying.
1: I got a good one for you guys.
2: Yes.
1: Ready for this?
2: On the way out, what do we got, Alex?
1: Okay. So say the alien overlords finally decide to grace us with their presence and land in front of us, okay? And they ask you, show me to your leader. Who do you point to?
2: Aaron Donald.
1: Why is
0: Derek
1: that?
0: Derek Jeter.
2: We're screwed.
1: Why Jeter?
2: I mean, honestly, you're a Yankee fan. Why not Aaron Judge? That guy's 6'8".
1: That's a good one.
0: Because Derek Jeter is the GOAT. He has to be the leader.
1: You think so?
2: Well, whatever.
0: I know it.
2: Baseball made an appearance today.
1: How about that?
0: You're welcome for that.
2: That's been unusual questions. I had a second one, too. Actually, it was more of a take. Is the more regular occurrence of lightning delays across the country a sign of America becoming more soft and weak? We didn't have as many lightning delays in the past as we do now. All these games getting truncated and pushed back. We're getting soft. I don't even know if I believe that, but I just wanted to say it. on 300 stations across the country and Canada. I can already see the headline now, awful announcing. National sports talk host says that America's become soft because of lightning delays.
0: What?
2: Josh Graham wants to see people get electrocuted at Death Valley. Can already see that popping up. Yeah, thanks, Lane. If you thought this segment was fun, heard someone say, this segment's great. We got one better. It is time for us to open up America's hottest new club. Club G6 is next.
7: 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Could L.A. be the latest super team to fall flat? An 0-2 start would be devastating for Sean McVay and company. 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

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New York's hottest club is Club G6. It's got everything. East Carolina Pirates, San Diego State Aztecs, Colorado State Rams, Stephen F. Austin, everything. It's all there. This is our opportunity. Yeah, Ole Miss beat LSU 32-24. You're going to hear about that on every show across the country. We've talked ad nauseum about it. John Fanta even joined us earlier. That was a lot of fun. We want to talk about the little guy in college football. We're talking about the G6 schools, the group of six schools, which is why second weekend of this club being open, it's time to open up Club G6.

0: in the club. This is why we encourage people to watch, in addition to listen, Westwood One Sports Night YouTube channel on Exit Josh Graham Show. We got a light show here in the studio. Getting this thing going. Where are we going first in Club G6? Let's check in on the games that guys across America and bars are watching rather than talking to girls right now. I'm talking about Fresno State facing San Diego State, or pardon, San Jose State. We're not talking about UCLA-Purdue. 52-38, the score on that one right now. Fresno State handling its business against San Jose State, the Spartans. That's what we're interested in. 19-10 is that score. Few games still going on. Live action! Boise State just wrapped up against South Dakota, 38-24. This is where we get to San Diego State. JMU going on the road, winning 26-13 there. Club G6, it's popping late night. Who needs to talk to women when you've got Pac-12 football on your screen? Welcome to the VIP, Temple and Toledo. VIP of Club G6. These two teams combined for 961 yards of offense today. It was 42-42 at the end of regulation. Of course, both teams scored touchdowns on their first possessions of overtime, but here's what might surprise you. Toledo snuffs out the two-point try. A defensive play wins a 49-48 tilt. The Rockets victorious. We have a first-ever ejection from the club at Club G6. Our bouncers are generally pretty lenient, but not with Miami of Ohio. Miami of Ohio, sorry, you've been overserved. We still not had a G6 school earn a Power 4 win in the last couple of weeks. Club G6, it opened up last week. We should have had a G6 win. It should have been the Red Hawks. However, the 28-7 lead that Miami of Ohio had at Cincinnati quickly melted away. Scott Satterfield's group, living on the edge, stole a win, scored a touchdown in the last 90 seconds. Cincinnati 35, Miami of Ohio 31. Get out of the club. If you can't handle the heat, get out of the kitchen, Miami of Ohio. Two other teams. They walked up to a couple of tens at the club, shot their shot, can respect their game. We see you, UTEP. They have a receiver named Carver Cheeks. Carver Cheeks caught a touchdown in the big house today. UTEP, a few weeks removed from losing 51-0 in Norman, led most of the first half before Michigan finally figured things out. Roller coaster start for the Wolverines. But we're not talking about the Wolverines. We're talking about the G6. A number of good efforts in the evening window. The Troy boys jumped out to a 10-0 lead at Mizzou, lost valiantly 27-17. Georgia State was tied. No, wait. Georgia State led at halftime at UCF. Just couldn't hold on to the rope long enough. Club G6. 310-840-4910 if you want to call in and talk about G6 teams and G6 teams only. I don't even know if Will Dalton went to a G6 school. Peace is not in the G6 because they're not FBS.
1: No. Division 3.
0: I went to a G6
1: really
0: school.
1: Get down.
0: East Carolina University in the DJ booth. Alex, where did you go to school?
2: Long Beach, baby.
0: Long Beach State?
1: Yeah.
2: Sir.
1: Let's go.
0: Not G6, but that's D1.
2: We take
1: even
2: these.
1: Better. Even
0: Let's
1: better.
0: Let's go. Turn this up, man. I shouldn't be able to hear you so clearly. Conversation.
1: I'm sorry.
0: I'm the type of guy, when I was single, strict numbers game, just walk up to tens.
2: That's all we hear.
0: All confidence. And would just, my boys would marvel at, wow, he has no fear. You just get shot down and then go to the next one. Get shot down, go to the next one. Hey, do I know you? No, I don't use that line. It's been Club G6. So much fun. Will Dalton, where did you get these elements?
1: I actually got this disco ball from a Goodwill. I found it at
0: what?
1: A Goodwill.
0: What?
1: I did. And I was like, you know what? I don't need this, but I kind of want it. Sure, I'll pay $5 for it.
0: Understood.
1: Yeah.
0: As someone points out, never leave your drink unattended at Club G6. No, this is the type of club you can. It's okay.
1: We keep it safe around here. It's on lock.
0: You have to worry about that at P4, Club P4.
1: Yeah.
0: Got to worry about that. Not at Club G6. We got strict bouncers throwing out Miami of Ohio for not winning that game today. Unbelievable. We haven't figured out what we'll do as a show, Club G6-wise. If one of these G6 teams actually takes down a power conference school, it feels like we should do something special in that circumstance. Just don't know what that is. Like, do we go tarps off?
1: Oh, now that's an idea.
0: Like, I'm looking at next week's slate, because now we're starting to get teams go into conference play, so you're seeing fewer and fewer opportunities. But if Clay Helton's boys at Georgia Southern could take down Houston, maybe? Or Delaware going to Virginia, but Virginia's coming off a tough loss. Oh, I got one for you, Will Dalton. You know who NC State is going to try to bounce back against next week after their horrific loss last snap of the game against Vanderbilt? Do you know?
1: No. I don't know who they play next week.
0: App State Mountaineers.
1: Oh, wow.
0: Here's the deal. This will be my promise to you, okay? If App State beats NC State next week, we're going to get a coach from App State in Club G6.
1: You got that right. You got that right. We can hook it up.
0: Dow Loggins, we're issuing the challenge now. That's what we're doing. And don't explain any context to it. Just have them come on at 2:20 in the morning and see Will with shades on and with a disco ball. And did we ever decide who sings like a G6? Because that's a one-hit wonder, if there ever is one, from last decade, right? I don't think.
1: Oh, for sure.
0: Last week, we had someone call tell us that they went to high school with the lead singer. I think they went to high school with Dev, who had some solo work. But, Alex, who is the artist that we're giving some love here on a national basis to?
2: Like, that would be Far East Movement.
0: The Far East Movement.
2: They actually have some bangers, now that I remember.
0: Like what?
2: Rocketeer. Do you remember that one?
0: Oh, here we are.
3: Here we go. Come with me.
0: I think what we're learning is I can get pretty high, whether it's Mike Keith. Do we still have the Mike Keith impression?
2: Yeah.
0: Or, because that actually might play in the same pitch as Rocketeer, strangely enough.
4: Touchdown!
0: Okay, okay. That is a banger. That's a great song. So I regret calling them a one-hit wonder.
2: It's okay.
0: Are they a two-hit wonder?
2: I'd say so.
0: Yeah. Two-hit wonder. That's okay. It's better than one-hit wonder.
2: Yeah, that's true.
0: Was Rocketeer a bigger hit than Like a G6? Because everybody knows Like a G6.
2: No, G6 is their biggest for sure.
0: Understood. Fire up chips, Will. Central Michigan plays at Miami next week.
1: Lit.
0: I'm just looking at the ranked teams. That's probably not the way to go about this. Be awesome if Howard could win at Rutgers. We count that. We claim that. That's more than okay by us. We just need one of these G6 schools to get a Power 4 scalp. It needs to happen. Hasn't happened to this point. And just canvassing next week's slate. Don't know where it's going to come from. But we have confidence in the G6 that we'll see it eventually. We mentioned that Georgia Southern game. We mentioned App State against NC State. Those are prime spots. Those are going to be games that get on one of the screens in the studio. This I can promise you. We're not counting the Pac-12 as a power conference anymore. So Oregon State, Washington State, they're out. They don't qualify. Yeah, I think really those are the two spots. I think those are our two golden opportunities next week at getting a G6 scalp. App State, NC State, and Georgia Southern. That's super weird. Georgia Southern's hosting Houston, hosting a ranked Big 12 team, going into Statesboro. Okay. We're all about it. We're all about it. What do we got, Will Dalton, to put this show to bed?
1: Find out the excuse a woman gave for pulling a knife on a man.
0: Next.
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2: Thanks to John Fanta of NBC Sports for joining us. Thanks to all the G6 teams that gave us the content for Club G6. Thanks to those who called in and asked us quite unusual questions in the segment appropriately named Unusual Questions. And thank you, Lane Kiffin, for being the reason that stadium got sold out at Oxford. What would they do without you?
3: You're welcome.
2: You're welcome. LSU falls in Oxford. The Rebs 32, the Tigers 24. It'll be interesting to see what happens with LSU in the poll as a result, but you can make a case. Will Dalton clearing his throat. He's getting ready for put it to bed in just
3: You're
2: a
3: welcome.
2: Second. Yeah, that's just a sign that Will Dalton's getting ready. Getting those pipes properly. Got to make sure they're ready. Trinidad Chambliss, he might be the best quarterback in college football. And the state of Mississippi might have the two best quarterbacks in the SEC. Chambliss, no doubt, is one of the two best in the SEC. Kamario Taylor might be the second best option. No, they're the folks that'll say, but what about Arch? Look at the draft rankings. Draft rankings have so much more to do with traits and projection and potential than it has to do with how polished of a player you are right now. We're more interested in talking about what you are right now at the collegiate level than what you are in the NFL. And Kamario Taylor right now is playing better ball than Arch Manning with less help around him and putting up bigger results. Super Kamario, 3-0 start, double-digit road wins in the P4 at Minnesota and then at South Carolina today. And just putting up numbers. It's incredible. Speaking of the NFL, make sure you check out NFL Instantgram, 7 o'clock Eastern time. It is not a radio show. It is a digital property. Westwood One, Sports Night, YouTube channel. Subscribe, like, comment, all that stuff. That helps us greatly. That's where you can watch it. Along with the X feed at Westwood One Sports that has more than 21,000 followers on it right now. You can check us out in those two places live reacting to the NFL Sunday slate. To close out today's program, I forgot to thank Alex Teichert as well. Appreciate his work. And Armin Williams, the 10-15 minutes that he hung out with us earlier. Let's close out this show by putting it to bed.
4: Okay. So down in Florida, this woman thought it would be warranted to pull a knife on a guy.
2: Why?
4: It's not very nice. Not very nice. Her reasoning for doing this is because he passed gas. He had to relieve himself.
2: Well, I wouldn't. I would not go that far. I think that's a little bit extreme, I'll say. But
4: you think?
2: I'm interested in hearing the context.
4: Well, she pulled this knife on a guy, and she was simply offended that he passed gas while they were both waiting in the same line.
2: You wouldn't laugh at that.
4: I would, because I'm a child and I own that. They got into a verbal dispute, apparently, over him farting loudly. Mm-hmm. They were just at a grocery store in line together, and
2: so
4: that's
2: if we're being
4: that's when
2: honest,
4: she pulled a knife.
2: The headline's a little wrong. It sounds like he farted, and then the verbal dispute that came from that is what led to the knife being pulled. Am I right?
4: I mean,
2: she didn't go straight to the knife.
4: No, there was the verbal escalation.
2: So it sounds like, and that's more understandable. So am I in favor of knives being pulled, in favor of or to dispute or take issue with flatulence. No. But flatulence might be the gateway drug to a verbal dispute that does warrant. There are things you could say, magic words you could say, that might lead to a knife being pulled out.
4: That's true.
2: I don't know what was said in order to get us to this place, but I guarantee you it wasn't just the gas being passed that had her jumping to that place.
4: That's probably true. Probably is.
2: Did it say what?
4: She wouldn't be welcome in Club G6, I tell you that.
2: Depends where she went to school.
4: We can't have knives in here. That's not okay. It's not welcome behavior.
2: I'm trying to think of what G6 school would be most likely to have a lady perform in this type of way. I don't know. The G6 schools are just awesome. I don't think they produce people like that. Oh, I figured it out. Liberty. We'll just let you sit with that. Like a fart.
4: Yeah.
2: This is the part where you play that sounder, Alex. This has been Westwood One Sports Night.
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3: U.S. Olympians do it. Your neighbor's kid does it. And yes, it's the only socially acceptable way to carry a sword. 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

0: 10, 15, 20, 25, 30, 35, 40, 45, 50, 45. There goes Davis. Oh, my God. Davis is going to run it all the way back.
1: Now comes Iguodala. 2-on-1 to find Curry. Get it back. Iguodala puts it up. Oh, LeBron tracked him down and made the rejection. Huge defensive play by the four-time MVP.
2: Westwood One presents Elijah Campbell.
3: Finding someone off to a better start to the season than Josh Allen. Yes, I know only two teams have played two games so far, but once we get through today's slate and the Monday night game tomorrow, which of course you can hear on Westwood One, I don't know if you're going to find an individual performer who has been better through those first two games. And I'm not going to sit here and make any MVP declarations, but I am here to tell you right now that this Buffalo Bills offense is going to be a problem. And despite some of the defensive numbers, maybe some defensive questions you might have about this football team, it's at least a defense that I can buy into as a team that will improve. I'm Elijah Campbell here on Westwood One Sports and the Westwood One Sports app. At @E_Campbell3 is how you can follow along with me and my random sports thoughts on Twitter. My man Andrew is back at the Culver studio, making sure that I don't say any bad words, keeping me on track, making sure this thing runs smoothly. Appreciate Andrew as always. And of course, there is a phone number that you can chime in with, 310-840-4910. Those are the ways you can contact me, the show, and be interactive here as I lead you through the next couple hours as we kick off week two. As we are in week two already, the young NFL season, and NFL Sunday Mornings with Elijah Campbell starts right now, and it's starting with the Buffalo Bills because they did pick up a big 41-31 win over the Detroit Lions on Thursday Night Football in that fancy new stadium, which I have to admit, just side note, looked better on TV than maybe I expected. I know I saw a lot of the jokes made at the stadium's expense when it came to a couple of severely obstructed seats that are there in the stadium. And I still was kind of puzzled as to why it wasn't built with a roof or anything like that. But ultimately, it presented really well on TV. So watching the game on Thursday night, I will say, you know, two thumbs up on how it presents on television. Still, you know, I can get the ultimate review if I get to go to a game there. But how it looked aesthetically on TV at night, you know what? It got some approval from me. But the stadium wasn't the only thing that's looking good in Buffalo. That offense has looked incredible, especially Josh Allen. Again, I'm not here to completely go ahead and start MVP talk. For the love of God, we're two games into this thing. But I don't think it's completely out of the range of possibility to discuss that this offense is going to look really good all season long. That this is an offense that the league's going to have to reckon with once again, despite having a new head coach. Joe Brady, an offensive coordinator who was elevated to head coach for his first ever head coaching job, seems to be doing pretty good so far. And the team looks like they have responded. And the offense looks a little different. Even though it's the same play caller, the same guy pulling the strings, he's made some tweaks to this offense that makes them look a little different. But what we're seeing is pretty remarkable. 38.5 points per game in the first two games, which includes what they did last Sunday, which has put up a 36th spot against the Houston Texans in what is one of the nastiest defenses in the NFL. Certainly was one of the nastiest defenses in the National Football League last season. And that's one thing you're going to see all year long. I don't think the Houston Texans defense just forgot how to play football. And when you go back and watch the tape from that game, you can see the Bills just won a lot of one-on-ones. They won at the line of scrimmage. Josh Allen made some spectacular plays and played some hero ball at the end. And a hero ball that actually came to fruition and won him a football game. Scoring a touchdown in the last 40 seconds. Exciting stuff. But to do it against that defense, it was pretty remarkable. And it's more just to show that this is a good all-around offense. But it starts with Josh Allen, right? These conversations always start with the quarterback. And Josh Allen already has 5 touchdown passes, 4 touchdown runs. And this is the part where I can really get silly and mention that he's on pace for 35-plus passing touchdowns and 30-plus rushing touchdowns. That won't happen. That's hyperbolic, and everybody knows that, you know, what you do through two games isn't going to be an exact copy and paste for the rest of the 15 that are on the schedule. But I'll tell you what is happening, though, and what is happening is that this Bills offense is starting the season off hot as a pistol. And Josh Allen is playing well beyond an MVP level, and we've seen MVP level from Josh Allen because he's won one before. But even with dealing with an illness, look, this is something that you couldn't even tell from watching the game, right? That Josh Allen was dealing with a little bit of an illness. Just listen to the exchange between Josh Allen and Richard Sherman on the post-game show, on the set, right, of the post-game show on Thursday Night Football after the big win.

0: pardon the technical difficulties there. We'll hear from Josh Allen and Richard Sherman in just a little bit, but I'll go ahead and sum it up for you. I'll sum it up for you. It was, oh, here we go. We got it. My man Andrew is on the case. Andrew, let's hear for that exchange between Josh Allen and Richard Sherman about what Josh Allen had to play through on Thursday night.
1: In the hot tub before the game, you're getting IVs, you don't want to get admitted, but you're having a flu game of your own. How does it feel to accomplish that?
2: I'm just trying to do my job, help this team win football games. It's easy to do when you got a left tackle like this and an O-line like I do and a running back like James Cook, who had, 25 for 135 and a touchdown tonight?
3: Yeah.
2: I mean, every time he touched the ball, I was putting my hands up. I thought he was going to take it.

0: En garde!
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2: His left tackle, which one? I love it when the quarterbacks give credit to the big fellas, right? It's not the most glorious position. You know, left tackle is a money-making position. You're not the one that's going to be on the marquee when people talk about the matchups, right? When people talk about big matchups in the National Football League, they're usually talking about quarterback matchups or what the wide receivers are doing or maybe the edge rushers. Not oftentimes do they lead off the discussion talking about the tackles, but Deion Dawkins is playing like one of the best left tackles in the NFL right now, and that's a big difference between being able to put up 38.5 points per game in your first couple games and underperforming. Because Deion Dawkins is playing at a similar level to Josh Allen right now. Because if it weren't for Deion Dawkins, we're not sitting here having this discussion about Josh Allen putting up MVP caliber numbers and this offense doing awesome things after the first two really big games of the season. Just think about who Deion Dawkins has had to face to start off the year, right? In two games, he has had to face off against three premier edge rushers because the Houston Texans made sure Dawkins saw a little bit of both. They made sure Deion Dawkins faced off against Danielle Hunter and Will Anderson. That was maybe the best edge rushing duo in the National Football League last year. Deion Dawkins had to face both of them in that game. Oh yeah, and when Will Anderson wasn't in the game, Jadeveon Clowney was in. Is Jadeveon Clowney one of the premier edge rushers in the National Football League? No, but he's still a guy who wins a lot at the line of scrimmage and still has a base of freak athleticism that he's kind of always had in his NFL career, even if it never translated to the numbers he was supposed to put up when he got out of college. And then in week two, he has to face Aiden Hutchinson, a guy who led the National Football League in pressures last season, a guy who terrorized the Saints offensive line. Aiden Hutchinson had 10 pressures in that game against the Saints. He got 10. He got to the quarterback at will. He okey-doked Kelvin Banks all game long and made Tyler Shuck's first half a living hell before they end up making it a really close game in the second half. But Aiden Hutchinson's elite. Danielle Hunter's elite. Will Anderson's elite. Jadeveon Clowney's pretty good. And Deion Dawkins saw all their hands in the last 2 weeks. And despite all of that, in those two games, he's only given up two pressures. And it's not like the Bills aren't dropping back to pass a lot. He's only given up two pressures, and Allen's still dropping back 30-plus times in these games and throwing. You want to know how big of a difference that makes in these games? It's the difference between winning and losing against Houston specifically, where last year they get beat. Josh Allen sacked 8 times. Josh Allen didn't get sacked 8 times against Houston. He actually only getting sacked twice in that game, and Houston had one of the lowest pressure rates in the National Football League in week one. And I don't think it's because the Texans' pass rush isn't good. It's because the Buffalo Bills stepped up. Specifically, Deion Dawkins showed why he is making the money that he is. And there's a reason that last week he was number one on my NFL Sunday Super 6, and he delivered. It helped him win that game against the Texans. It helped them stave off Aiden Hutchinson. Hutchinson might have beat him once in that game, but he didn't beat him much after that. It's hard to ask for a better start from him, too. And I don't even want to have a Bills glorification discussion without giving proper credit to just how good Deion Dawkins has been. I think there is a direct correlation between Deion Dawkins and the numbers he's put up already in the first two games and the lack of pressures that Josh Allen has had to face and Josh Allen putting up the numbers that he has. Football can be a simple game sometimes. We can maybe overthink a lot of it. Sometimes the team that's just better in the trenches is going to be the team that wins the game. Sometimes it's the team that has the elite quarterback only reaches that potential if they're able to protect said quarterback. And the Buffalo Bills did that. And Deion Dawkins is the biggest part of that team protecting their superstar quarterback. And in regards to this offense as a whole, the run game has been great because, one, James Cook is that dude. He is one of the premier running backs in the National Football League. And Joe Brady recognizes that. But Joe Brady's run scheme needs to get a lot of love, too, because there has been an adjustment from last year to this year. The Bills are running a lot more 13 personnel. And if you don't know what 13 personnel is, it's pretty easy. It's one running back and three tight ends. When you hear personnel groupings, the running back number is always going to be first. The tight end number is second. So if a team's running 12 personnel, it's one running back and two tight ends. 13 personnel, one running back and three.

0: three tight ends. And the Bills have done a lot of that. A lot of it. If you go back and watch the game-winning touchdown drive against the Houston Texans, a drive that started inside their own 10, every single play, with the exception of the last bomb that was completed to Josh Palmer in the end zone, all in 13 personnel. The Buffalo Bills 13 personnel'd their way up and down the field against a great Houston Texans defense, and it has seemed to have unlocked something within this running game. And the Bills are running a lot more of it than anybody else. The tight end trio of Dalton Kincaid, Dawson Knox, and Jackson Hawes has really unlocked this rushing attack because they're great blocking tight ends. I love going back and watching. When I went back and watched the Bills-Texans from week one and was looking at some of the all-22 angles that you see from behind the line of scrimmage, where you really get a good feel of how things are being schemed up from a blocking standpoint, seeing those three tight ends go to work and how they're used in a shorter passing game and how they're used to help move this football team up and down the field. In sports talk radio, you don't hear a lot about how well the tight ends are blocking, right? It can seem a little boring. It seems like just one of the small details in football that's not as sexy as talking about quarterback play. But what the Bills have done is utilize really good blocking tight ends to unlock something that is sexy, and that's an explosive run game. In the first game against Houston, James Cook ran out of 13 personnel on 10 separate occasions. And the Bills led the NFL's opening weeks in such plays. It's their identity now. And it's proven to give opposing defenses a numbers disadvantage that has yet to be figured out. I know sometimes when we talk football, no one wants to talk math, but one of the best lessons I've learned from any defensive coordinator, South Carolina's defensive coordinator, Clayton White, has said numerous times in my times covering him, that football is a numbers game sometimes, and sometimes you got to win the numbers game. And when it comes to 13 personnel, what makes it advantageous is that you have a numbers advantage up front. You're able to match blocker for blocker, and in some instances have more blockers than people that are crashing in to stop the run. It's simple. Football can be a really simple game sometimes, and sometimes more blockers equals more yards. And the Bills have kind of tapped into that. Joe Brady is such a tight end sicko that even in the game against the Lions, on one of the touchdowns they scored, he deployed 14 personnel, meaning there were four tight ends on the field at one time. And it was kind of fun. It's something I didn't really pick up in real time, but somebody else picked it up, and I wish I could give proper accreditation to where I saw it first on Twitter. But the Bills did score a touchdown with four tight ends on the field at once when they got deep into the red zone. Find yourself somebody in life as a partner who loves you the way Joe Brady loves deploying three or four tight ends at the same time. But that's what I love about this Bills offense the most, even more so than the electrifying performances of Josh Allen, because Josh Allen is must-watch TV. It's the commitment to winning the blocking battle, executing basic fundamentals, while also having those tight ends be weapons in the pass game. Because Dalton Kincaid and Dawson Knox specifically are dangerous players because of how they are deployed. And it's going to be a big point of emphasis for their opponents to have to game plan around them moving forward. Now, if we talk about the Bills overall, this is a lot of talk about the offense. This is 16 minutes of talking about the offense. But the defense is where maybe the question marks can be. You can look at the numbers and not be completely impressed with how they've performed offensively. And I totally get it. But what I do love about them is the ability that they have on the defensive front. If you're going to have maybe a suspect secondary, you need to at least have a defensive front that can force turnovers and at least create a little bit of havoc. And I think the Bills have that. Like Gregory Rousseau has gotten to the quarterback when they needed it most. Think about the strip sack he had on C.J. Stroud on the Texans' last drive in that week one win over Houston. That was a massive play. Gregory Rousseau got to the quarterback when they needed him to. And made a big play when that defense needed it the most. He was opportunistic. And he's had three sacks so far this season, on pace to have a really solid 2026. Now, how much of that is replicable moving forward against different offensive tackles, we'll see. But he was able to win a couple times against Penei Sewell, who is one of the better offensive linemen in the National Football League. He did feast a little bit on a bad Texans offensive line, but you're going to need him to do that. But more specifically, Deion Walker's a guy that's going to be a star on the interior, right? Second-year guy out of Kentucky. He is a massive human being with incredible raw strength that just allows him to throw offensive linemen to the side, kind of like he's the Hulk, right? And his arm length, longer than you might think, does allow him to disrupt a pass game at the line of scrimmage and kind of create an obstacle for an opposing quarterback. He's a guy that can put that big paw up there when the quarterback does fire back to pass. And a lot of times he can make contact with that ball because good wingspan. One of my favorite things when studying a bunch of games throughout the week was watching Deion Walker, Big 96, specifically, and just watching him discard other large humans and throw them into the earth like it's nothing. It's incredible strength. He did it at Kentucky. As a guy who covers a lot of SEC football, I watched Deion Walker do that a lot at Kentucky, and he's just replicating that at the National Football League level. He is one of the most fun defensive linemen to watch. I think he is going to turn himself into one of the premier interior defensive linemen as a run stopper, as somebody who can pressure the quarterback from up the middle. So even if the secondary needs work and teams have been able to get what they want through the air against the Bills, I will say they have done a much better job of playing the ground game. And having at least two difference makers on the defensive line can help you get the stops required to win football games. Yeah, secondary does need fixing, but you can hang your hat on an opportunistic, havoc-wreaking front of your defense. It's what gives me confidence that at least that defensive front can create a ripple effect of improvement on their defense. Now, there's winners and losers with every game, and really maybe the biggest loser of the Bills being 2-0 and being this good in the first two games under the Joe Brady era, probably the New England Patriots. They have a game against the Steelers today. That's going to be a tough game because what the Steelers are defensively and what the Patriots have been on the offensive line. But they're going to have a lot more pressure to keep up with Buffalo early in the season, especially without A.J. Brown. And that pressure only increases for at least the next 4 weeks because of how long he's going to be out. But after how the Bills lost last year to the Broncos in the playoffs and how some of their postseasons have ended, which have been in grueling, heartbreaking fashion, it can be really easy to get mentally broken. It can be easy for a team, the way they have lost playoff games in the past and the way they have had Super Bowl championship aspirations fall short, sometimes fall short of even the AFC championship game. It can be easy to get discouraged and then that kind of affect your season the rest of the your seasons rather in the field. Can easily be. What this team has shown is ready for the 20 season. And offensively, they have shown that they do have an additional gear. Now, they need to continue this moving forward. Again, we're only two games into a 17-game regular season. It is a long, long season. But I'm telling you right now, I love the start this Buffalo Bills team has gotten off to and the fact that they look like a team that knows its Super Bowl window is getting smaller and smaller and smaller, and they recognize just how important this season is. And it's impressive to see just how ready they were for it, especially considering their head coach is making his head coaching debut at any level for the first time and doing it at the National Football League. 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But coming up, week two is annually a week of premature panic and desperation. But for one team today, that panic and desperation is as real as it comes. And I'll tell you who that is next as you listen to NFL Sunday Mornings with Elijah Campbell on Westwood One Sports and the Westwood One Sports app.
1: 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Can the Patriots, Rams, and Broncos avoid the dreaded 0-2 hole and a nearly 90% chance of missing the playoffs? Westwood One Sports.
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0: One Sports presents Elijah Campbell.
1: Pressure. And the Los Angeles Chargers should play like they're under a lot of pressure. They should play like the most desperate team in the National Football League today. Don't let week two fool you into it being too early in the season to play with any level of desperation. If you're the Los Angeles Chargers, you should be playing with a level of maximum desperation and a maximum level of hurry up and eagerness to get this win. Because if they don't, brother, there might be some uncomfortable conversations that we start having about the Chargers in the future, that franchise moving forward. I'm Elijah Campbell here on NFL Sunday Mornings with Elijah Campbell on Westwood One Sports. And in no universe is a week two game a must-win game. We can get a little carried away in this business sometimes with calling certain things must-win games, especially when it's not 100% essential for postseason chances or anything else. But in this instance, the Chargers find themselves in a position where they absolutely have to have today's game against the Raiders if they want to avoid fans checking out of the season entirely before it even really begins. For one, just look at the upcoming games. They've already let one slip against a bad Cardinals team, or a Cardinals team we expect to be really bad. Because if they lose today, they'll slip to 0-2 with losses to that aforementioned Cardinals team and a Las Vegas Raiders team that most people are projecting to be fourth in that AFC West division. And then look at the stretch of games beyond the horizon. Features games at the Buffalo Bills, at the defending Super Bowl champion Seattle Seahawks, a home game against the Denver Broncos, and a game at Kansas City before getting the sweet reprieve of a bye week in week 7. And outside of maybe the home game against Denver, maybe, they'll be underdogs in all of those games leading up to the bye. So it is kind of a rare week two where there is a serious sense of urgency, or at least there should be for this Chargers team. If you got that dog in you, you understand exactly what challenge lies ahead and the opportunity that you have today to take care of it. Now, for some, there might not have been a high expectation for this Chargers team, or maybe even a big-time belief in Justin Herbert specifically, but not for Jim Harbaugh. Not even for me. I have high expectations for Justin Herbert, and it's starting to wane by the loss. But Jim was trying to call his shot on Justin Herbert before the season started. Just, I want you to hear this clip. This is Jim Harbaugh talking with Michael Irvin on an interview that they had on Netflix Sports. And I just want you to take a listen to how highly Jim Harbaugh thinks about the abilities of Justin Herbert.
2: Allow me to call my shot. Like Babe Ruth pointing over the bat over the center field. Justin Herbert, when it's all said and done, when his career comes to end, I predict he will be known as the greatest, best ever to play the position of quarterback.
3: Greatest quarterback.
2: When it's all said and done and his career is finished, we're going to look back and say, yep, that's the best that ever did it.
3: Coach, those are strong words, and you know people are going to be all over
2: me. Call him a shot.
3: You call it that shot, Coach. That's how you're supposed to call it. Now, how much is Coach McDaniels going to help him get there?
2: He saw the same thing in Justin Herbert. And the way those two, the football smart, and book smart, too. I mean, you got a Yale grad and a 4.0 guy. I mean, they're. You might say, how smart are they, Coach? Well, how smart are they? They're so smart, Michael, that I wish I knew how smart right. They were.
1: Wow. That sounds pretty smart. Well, Coach, if you want any of that prophecy that you just laid out to come to fruition, can't have him start a season like this. I understand, and I'm one of the biggest advocates of like wins not being a real quarterback stat. Sometimes I hate when it's alluded to, but Justin Herbert's talent needs to start translating, and it needs to translate to those wins quickly because the narratives are shifting on him fast, and they kind of have been for a while too. A young up-and-coming quarterback who seems to have turned into a little bit of an underachiever given the physical attributes that you can see on Sundays and the smarts that Jim Harbaugh just alluded to in that clip when talking with Michael Irvin. Herbert has had an NFL career that has continuously made you want more than what you've seen so far. He's a guy that I've continuously bought in on for his entire career, because I see the flashes. I see the arm talent. I see a lot of the things that are blatantly obvious on paper, but then you look at maybe some statistical output and wins output, how his offense is able to perform overall, and you're kind of just left underwhelmed. The elite flashes do need to translate into elite production at some point at the highest levels, to where it's not just good production, it's great production. And this week, he's going to face a different defensive pressure. He's going to face a hell of a lot more than he did against the Cardinals last week. Because if you look at what the Raiders did last week, yes, the Dolphins' offensive line, not very good. But guess what? The Raiders feasted on that Dolphins' offensive line. The Raiders had a quarterback pressure rate in week one of 44%. And that's one of the best rates in the National Football League. That is constant pressure the Raiders were able to get on Malik Willis, and Malik Willis threw a couple picks because of it. That's how important it is. Those pressures, I think, directly translated into some of those turnovers Malik Willis made last Sunday. And this is not something that is completely normal for the Raiders. Last year, they only had one game with a higher pressure rate in all of that 2025 season. That was in Week 18 versus the Chiefs, a game in which featured two teams that were not going to be playing in the playoffs. Almost as close to a throwaway game as you can get in the National Football League. That's the last time the Raiders have been able to have a pressure rate like that in the last two seasons. Max Crosby had a team-high 6 pressures, 1.5 sacks, so he actually finished the play there. And against the Chargers specifically, Max Crosby has feasted, because in his career, he has 8.5 sacks against the Chargers, and that's the second most versus a specific team in his career. So there's a bigger challenge. The Cardinals shouldn't have presented that level of pressure against Justin Herbert. And he should not have seen pressure like that against the Cardinals. And when Justin Herbert was under pressure, he performed all right. 5 for 7, 54 yards, did throw an interception, right? 20% of those pressures did turn into sacks. And the offensive line certainly has to communicate better, because some of the bad plays and those pressures were forced by bad offensive line communication. One play in particular in the fourth quarter of that game, where it was 3 Chargers offensive linemen, center and both guards, blocking 1 nose tackle. And it left a free run for Buda Baker to get into the backfield and terrorize Justin Herbert. So offensive line has got to be a significantly better than they were against the Cardinals, because the challenge has been raised. And Justin Herbert's going to have to play better under pressure, because he's probably going to face a little bit more of it than he did last week against the Cardinals. The thing I want to shift towards is that offensive line. The Chargers' offensive line is an interesting unit, because they have to be better on the interior, right? My offensive line ire is not specifically directed at Rashawn Slater or Joe Alt. I know how good the tackles are, and it's one of the more reliable tackle duos that you have in the National Football League, which is why coming into this year, I could buy in on the Chargers competing for an AFC West title. I could see them hanging with the Broncos, the Chiefs. They are the Chargers. But I could see them doing all of that because the tackles were healthy. Last year, the tackles weren't even healthy. Rashawn Slater didn't play all year, and Joe Alt got hurt midseason and had to miss the rest of the year. And I think that's one of the reasons why you saw them get eaten alive in New England in the playoffs. It's because you can't play that defensive front with backup tackles. And they were able to survive the season, majority of the time playing backup tackles. But the interior of the offensive line has to be a lot better, because that seemed to be where that was where a majority of the pressures ended up coming from. And just because you're a guard doesn't mean you're not going to have to face Max Crosby at some point, because if I'm the Raiders and I'm their defensive coordinator, I'm absolutely running stunts to be able to get Max Crosby to force that Chargers offensive line to communicate and put a guard one-on-one with one of the best edge rushers in the National Football League. They've got to get better. The Chargers may have that best tackle pairing when healthy, but I'm telling you, the interior of the offensive line stunk against Arizona. Specifically Cole Strange. Cole Strange, who gave up 5 of the 9 pressures that the Chargers had in this game. You gotta be better than that, man. You can't be the weak link on that offensive line. You can't be the weak link on any offensive line. NFL defensive coordinators are simply too darn smart. They will figure out how to expose you. You can't just hide somebody on an offensive line. Not like defense in basketball sometimes where you can just hide the worst defender by how you scheme things up. Can't do that on the offensive line. Defenses will find the weak link, and they will do what they can to exploit it. Defensive coordinators in the National Football League are some of the brightest folks around. They will find that weakness, and they will exploit it. Communication is going to matter a lot. And as someone who has never been 0-2 to start a season at the FBS level and beyond, like Jim Harbaugh has, Harbaugh's going to have to be very aware of this. Just take a listen to the emphasis that he puts on the offensive line in general, right? Here's a clip from his introductory press conference where Jim Harbaugh talks about the emphasis that his teams have at all levels on the offensive line.
2: You're going to say, like, you know, what about a weapon? What about a offensive lineman? We look at as weapons. That group, when we talk about attacking and what we talk about attacking on offense, offensive line is the tip of the spear.
1: Offensive line is the tip of the spear. They look at offensive linemen like they are weapons. And in a way, they are. In the run game, they are definitely weapons, right? You can almost see a correlation between good offensive line play and high-octane rushing attacks. And the Chargers have a really good running back in Amari and Hampton. But he didn't look like a star in that game because you weren't getting the best when it came to run blocking, especially on the interior. That's where your guards come in. Your guards are oftentimes pulling and blocking out on the perimeter. And when you run outside in any situation, you need them to be able to clear the way. You need them to be the tip of the spear to make life easier for your running backs. Chargers haven't done that well enough in the first game of the year. That's why you lost to the Arizona Cardinals. That's why you only put up 14 points against a team that's going to be looked at as the clear number four in their division. It's got to get significantly better. And you've got to be able to do that today because I guarantee you the Raiders are going to try to run the ball well. Ashton Jeanty had himself a hell of a game to start the season against the Dolphins. I guarantee you they're going to feed him. They're going to try to control the game on the ground. You got to be able to dictate the terms and the conditions of this game on your own. And that starts with what Jim Harbaugh referenced as the tip of the spear. If they play that bad on the offensive line, the Chargers are looking at an 0-2 season. The 0-2 start to the season with a murderer's row of opponents after today. Protection's got to hold up. Justin Herbert's got to be better under that pressure. He can't just be okay or make a couple bad mistakes. Again, they drop this game to the Raiders, which, again, a divisional game, too. These count maybe even more so than any other game. And they do that before this next stretch of games and fall behind that eight ball in a divisional race that's going to be incredibly competitive against two other teams in that division that have legitimate AFC title aspirations. It's going to get wildly uncomfortable, especially when it comes to the discourse around quarterback Justin Herbert and whether or not Jim Harbaugh has the goods to be able to maximize all the talent that we have seen from Herbert over the years. But on the other side, the most puzzling coaching move in the NFL isn't really even involving a head coach. Or is it? And it's already showing some warts, and I'll tell you who it is next on NFL Sunday Mornings with Elijah Campbell on Westwood One Sports and the Westwood One Sports app.
0: Westwood One! 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Could LA be the latest super team to fall flat? An 0-2 start would be devastating for Sean McVay and company. Westwood One Sports.
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1: Before I get into maybe one of the strangest coaching storylines we have in the early part of the NFL season, we'll go out to the phone lines. 310-840-4910. My man George in Los Angeles wants to weigh in. I always like hearing from my guy George. Good morning, George. Welcome to NFL Sunday Mornings with Elijah Campbell.
2: Good morning, Elijah. Enjoy your conversation. As far as the Rams go, I don't see them starting 0-2. I see them rebounding. The Giants are a good team, but the Rams are a better team. And I think home cooking and just a normal environment, the catastrophe of Australia is going to make a big difference. And the Rams are still a good team. They're not lacking in talent. The 49ers might be better than what we thought, but Rams, I think they'll be fine.
1: Oh, for sure. Yeah, I appreciate the call, George. Yeah, if I'm a Rams fan, I'm not sweating it. Yeah, it's a bummer to lose Myles Garrett, man, for at least a little bit of time, but it's not like he's going to be gone all year. It's not like you don't have loads of talent on that defense to help kind of man the fort until he comes back. I like him against the Giants, too. The Giants really impressed me with that week one win against the Cowboys. I thought that was maybe one of the biggest statements anybody made in the opening weekend of the season, but doing it on the road, across the country, against a team like the Rams, I'm still a believer in Matt Stafford. Now, Puka Nacua status, something to monitor. That is a situation to monitor, because if he's not available, then that makes things a little bit harder for that offense. But I wouldn't sweat it at all. I don't think they start 0-2. And even if they do, I think that's a team that's well-equipped to be able to handle. It's a veteran-laden team, so I don't think they're going to look at 0-2 as something that is completely insurmountable. And with a coach like Sean McVay, too, I don't see why this team couldn't get hot and then reel off 7 or 8 wins in a row, and it'd be like none of this ever happened to start the year. George, I'm with you, man. I can't jump off the Rams bandwagon just yet. One game is way too early to do it. They have a big opportunity on Monday night, which, of course, you can hear that game here on Westwood One Sports. Always plug in that. But I'm with you. If you're a Rams fan, George, I'd still stay pretty far away from the panic button. I still have a lot of faith in Matt Stafford. Got a lot of faith in that defense. Trent McDuffie, I thought, played actually really well. He was maybe one of the bright spots for the Rams in that game. He's going to be good for their passing game moving forward. And the way they run the ball is reliable, and that's always a good thing to be able to just fall back on when a lot of other things are failing. I still have trust in Sean McVay and that Rams team. And one of the reasons why you have trust in Sean McVay is because he's one of the best play callers in the sport that the sport's ever seen. Which is why when Sean Payton surrendered play calling duties to Davis Webb, perfect segue, was a head scratcher. And one that I thought was a little confusing, right? Especially considering Davis Webb's like my age, man. I didn't think anyone my age might be taking away play calling duties from one of the greatest play callers to ever do it in Sean Payton. And what made it so puzzling was, in the first game against Kansas City, it was a disaster on Monday night. It was a complete disaster. Only 10 points in the entire game. The offense's 3.7 yards per play was the worst in the NFL in week one. Bo Nix's passing yard total was one of the lowest in the league. The 176 yards is also the lowest total yards in the league in week one. 16.7% third down conversion rate. That was the fourth worst in the league last week. And in a week one that was positively historic for offenses across the entire league, the Broncos felt like they were not invited to the coolest party in sports. There were points galore in week one. There were so many teams putting up great numbers. It was, a historic week for scoring to start an NFL season. So it seems like it's this awesome party, this great Gatsby-esque party, and the Broncos had to watch it and watch everybody else have fun while locked up in their home. I don't know about you. I've had some times in my life, though, where I've been invited to parties, and either I've been sick and couldn't go, and I saw all my friends having fun, or if you just so happen to be the one who didn't get the invite, and you see your friends posting on Instagram or Twitter or whatever that they're at this awesome party, and you felt like you just missed out. I'm sure Bronco fans feel just like that. Where everybody else's offense feels like it might be a little ahead of schedule, you have maybe one of the greatest play callers in the history of the sport as your head coach. He gives up the play calling duties, and this young fella in Davis Webb calls for one game, and you don't crack past 10 points. Awfully stunning. And if you listen to Sean Payton in his presser after the game, he'll let you know there's a lot of blame to go around, but I just want you to hear what Sean Payton had to say when discussing the season-opening offensive letdown.
3: No, listen, I think that game didn't go for any of us as we would have hoped, right? I mean, I said in the meeting this morning, there was dirt on a ton of people's hands, starting with me. And so you gotta learn from that. It's a quick turnaround. You can't get to the next game quick enough. And I'm sure the same way for him.
1: You can't get to the next game quick enough. I'm sure, buddy. I'm sure you can't get to the next game quick enough. And he's saying the right things publicly. Like, there is blame to go around. Football is the ultimate team game. And there are a lot of impact on the coaches have a lot of impact on what goes down on the gridiron. So, yeah, it is very fair to say that there is blame to go around. But the play calling is a large part of it, man. It's a large part of it. And it's not going to get any easier because today they have the Jacksonville Jaguars. And that defense is nasty up front. Trayvon Walker, nasty. Josh Hines-Allen, nasty. And those fellas combined for 3 sacks and 10 pressures and terrorized what is already a helpless Browns offense last week. They made the Browns look like the Browns, right? They didn't give them any freebies. So yeah, starting your offensive play calling tenure, Davis Webb against a defensive mastermind like Steve Spagnuolo is a big ask. But it's not like it's going to get a lot easier. Yeah, Steve Spagnuolo is maybe the greatest defensive coordinators to ever partake in the sport and call plays for defenses in the history of the sport. But 10 points is 10 points, big dog. And you're going to play against defenses that maybe are even better. So do you run the risk of derailing your offense because of this? With an offensive roster that is more equipped than ever to win the AFC, especially after adding Jalen Waddle? Especially when your head coach, Sean Payton, is already established as one of the greatest play callers in the history of this sport. And a guy with a track record of overseeing offenses that put up video game numbers and gives his team chances to win divisions, conference titles, or even get to Super Bowls. He's opened up windows with his coaching ability. And you're handing the play calling duties over to somebody who's never had to do it before? Today is going to be a big day in determining just how much of a talking point that is going to be moving forward, and that's something to watch in that Jags and Broncos game. Coming up next, to kick off hour number two, though, there is one game that is the Elijah Campbell special, and if you love points, you need to tune into this game. I'll tell you what it is next.
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1: The must-watch game of the day for me is the Bears and the Vikings, especially if you're a sicko for offensive football like myself. This is the game that might see the most points. This is the game where you will probably see some spectacular stuff on the offensive side of the ball and can be a highlight reel of a football game all on its own. 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My man Andrew's back at the Culver studio, making sure we run things nice and smoothly in Los Angeles, where it is yet to see the sun this morning, bright and early here on a Sunday morning. And of course, you can be like George in Los Angeles and give us a call at 310-840-4910. And this is the game, Bears-Vikings. The Bears played the Panthers last week. You're about to hear exactly what they did to that Panthers defense. But this game is the one that I am completely amped for today. Like, if I got access to Sunday Ticket, this might be the Sunday Ticket game, because I love seeing points being scored. I'm the type of football fan that is more enthused with a game that's in the 40s with back-and-forth offensive action than I am with seeing a defensive slugfest. Some people like seeing good defensive showdowns. I like it when the offense has a little bit of an edge. And this Bears offense put up some serious video game numbers against the Panthers last Sunday. I figured the Bears would be able to score. I didn't think they would do that to the Carolina Panthers. 59 points in the season opener on the road. 552 total yards, again, on the road. Picking up almost 8 yards per play. 261 passing yards from Caleb Williams. And they also ran the ball like hell. As a team, they rushed for 291. They had 2 100-plus yard rushers. They account for 8 total touchdowns. You can't draw up maybe a more perfect offensive game than what the Bears did. And yeah, a lot of people are going to look at the Panthers defense and be like, what is going on there? And that's a rightful question, right? But that Panthers defense is one that I thought maybe had one of the best off seasons in the NFL in terms of free agent signings and personnel, with signing Jalen Phillips, who is a reliable edge rusher with a high-end talent, and Devin Lloyd, who I think is maybe one of your better three-level defenders in the National Football League. I've been on record. I've been on this program talking about how much I love that Devin Lloyd signing and how much I thought that could propel the Panthers to winning another NFC South title because of his defensive versatility, his ability to play the run, play the pass, rush the quarterback, play well in coverage, all of that. That should be an improved Panthers defense, given that you beefed up the edge rusher position, you got that three-level defender at linebacker, and J.C. Horn, still one of the best defensive backs in the National Football League. And guess what the Bears did to them in their house last Sunday? I don't know about you, that should be terrifying for the rest of the league. Truly one of the coolest things to watch in the league during the opening week was the Bears put up those insane levels of offense. Head coach Ben Johnson has this as an expectation more than anything. This guy's one of the best offensive minds we have in this sport. And just take a listen to what he had to say after the game against the Panthers in regards to just how high his standard is for this offense and the type of goals that they've set as a unit.
2: That'll always be the goal. Is we want to be the highest scoring, we want to have the most wins, we want to win Super Bowls, we want to, like, that's what we do. We didn't get into this profession trying to be mediocre or average, and that's every NFL team. So that is what it is. You know, we make decisions over the course of a week what's best for our football team to win the game. That's the most important thing, and that goes into everything that we do.
1: Now, of course, your goal is going to be every year for every team is to obviously win games, get to the playoffs, try to compete for a Super Bowl. If you're an offense, you want to be one of the highest scoring offenses to ever play the game. If you're a defense, you want to be one of the stingiest defenses to ever play the game. Like, that's the blatantly obvious part here, right? I can be like anybody and state that. But this offense having goals of being one of the best in the history of the league actually makes you believe they could be one of the best offenses in the history of the league after a performance like that to start the year. Yeah, sure, everyone's shooting for the stars historically. But when you have a play caller like Ben Johnson, who is as imaginative offensively as he is, a quarterback like Caleb Williams, who has an ability to sometimes make something happen out of nothing, and is kind of like that human highlight reel of a quarterback on his own, and a collection of talented pass catchers at the receiver and tight end position, and then running backs to go along with numbers like that to start the season, it kind of leads people like me to start believing them when they talk about, we want to be historic. That's something that I can certainly buy into. I can buy into a historic offense. When you start the season off like that, with the personnel that you have and the incredible balance that you have, and to me that's true balance, not just running the ball and passing the ball half the time. It's having an ability to kill you with a bunch of different players. Honestly, it's the ability to do whatever you want on offense with a multitude of weapons. And where a defensive coordinator has to prepare against you, or to play you, that defensive coordinator has to account for anyone that is on the field. That's what this offense is. And that's what makes them so dangerous. It's an incredibly dangerous unit. But what this week provides is a little bit different of a challenge. Now, the Vikings won't be confused with the 2002 Bucks or the 2000 Ravens or the 85 Bears by any means. It's not going to be the best defense you've ever seen, but it's going to be one of the more unique defensive looks that the Bears are going to see all season long. And the Bears have to see them twice because, obviously, division. But Brian Flores, as the defensive coordinator for the Vikings, brings an MO that is going to make this really interesting. That's going to make it a little unique. Because Brian Flores blitzes like a madman, right? Brian Flores is almost like a coach who was told by other coaches, hey, you're not allowed to blitz. You're not allowed to blitz. And then, he is a defensive coordinator and just blitzes like crazy. Like when you tell a kid they can't do something and the minute they're unsupervised, they're going to do whatever it is they

0: En garde!
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2: You saw the Packers put up good passing numbers because when Jordan Love was able to sit in there with that pressure and get the ball out, oftentimes the Packers were successful. Not successful enough to win the game, but the Packers' passing game got theirs, especially in that first half. But 78% of the time? That's crazy. That's one of those things, you told me somebody's doing that before the game, you immediately have my attention. But I felt like it's always watching me play Madden, right, with how many blitzes that there were in that game. Not to give away the secrets, if anybody ends up catching me on the sticks here, I'm always bringing that heat, baby. I'm always bringing it. I want you to try to get that ball out quick. But that's kind of like what I would be playing just the video game. But when it comes to the ultimate chess match that's going to go down here in this game, you're going to have to ask the question, how is Ben Johnson going to try to outfox or out-scheme a defensive coordinator that he's faced off against numerous times? But just take a listen to this really funny exchange that Ben Johnson had with a reporter about kind of this vicious thought loop you can get trapped in when preparing for a game like this against this DC.
3: When you face someone like Flores, where not only is he very accomplished, but someone that you have faced so many times, is there ever a trap to avoid of just overthinking and trying to guess what he thinks, you think, he thinks, you think, he thinks you're going to do? Or?
4: Yes, there is.
3: How do you avoid going down a path where you're just overdoing?
4: I'm in that path right now.
2: He's in the overthinking it path right now. Because it's one thing, like, when you are an established offensive play caller and you faced a very similar defensive coordinator for a while, and he knows your tendencies, you know his tendencies, there it reaches a level of maybe trying to outsmart yourself, saying, well, you know, he knows I don't do this a lot, but maybe if I do this on a 3rd and 8, he's not going to see it coming. But sometimes it can be just as simple as hey, we execute this concept or this run blocking scheme. This is what works for us. He might know it's coming, but they're going to have to stop it. You do kind of get caught in this vicious cycle of trying to catch the other defensive coordinator off guard. And when you're the DC you're facing off against does get really blitz happy and is that aggressive, you got to try to find a weak point somewhere. So I can imagine Ben Johnson's gone through a pretty vicious thought loop here of trying to find an advantage. You can even sense the amount of anxiety that might create that Ben Johnson's, you know, facing when it comes to trying to maybe give Flores a look he hasn't seen. But one thing that might make him sleep a little bit easier at night, or last night, or this entire week in general, is the fact that Caleb Williams performs almost as well against a blitz as he does a clean pocket. Last week, for instance, in that 59-point offensive explosion in Charlotte, Williams was 9 for 14 for 142 yards and 2 touchdowns against the Panthers' blitzes. That's all per next-gen stats. Last season, if you go on Pro Football Focus and you look at the numbers of how he was against the blitz in the entire 2025 season, he was picking up about 7.7 yards per attempt on blitzes with 16 touchdown passes, 6 interceptions. But I say don't let the 6 INTs fool you too much in terms of saying, wow, I mean, that's a fair amount of interceptions on just the blitz alone. Because per Pro Football Focus, he had a lower turnover-worthy pass rate against a blitz than he did with a clean pocket or when he was not blitzed. So really, the decision-making and the ability to keep the ball out of harm's way was actually better when he was being blitzed, which almost doesn't make a ton of sense, right? And that pressure to sack percentage was below 7.5%. So the pressure that he did face as a result of the blitz didn't result in a lot of sacks. So really, if there's a quarterback that you want to choose to be able to handle excess pressure or excess aggression from an opposing defensive coordinator, Caleb Williams is your guy, man. And how many times have we seen, just think about the times you've watched Caleb Williams play last season. How many times that the pocket did break down and you see him kind of skedaddle out of that pocket and just so somehow happen to find somebody deep down the field. I think about that play all the time in the NFC divisional round against the Rams where, you know, it's 4th down, the season's on the line, they're in the red zone, and he ends up running backwards like 15 or 20 yards and then somehow finds Cole Kmet wide open in the corner of the end zone.

0: and it's one of the more spectacular plays you've ever seen. That play is, yeah, sure, maybe an anomaly, but I don't think that's a one-off in terms completely in terms of how he handles pressure. I think that's a decent look as to how a quarterback like Caleb Williams handles pressure and how well he can handle it. He handles chaos about as well as any quarterback in the league. And that's often when we see him work that real magic, when he does turn something out of nothing. So I expect the Vikings to be blitz heavy because that's part of Brian Flores' DNA. That's part of the aggression he has as a defensive coordinator. So I don't think he's going to shy away from being who he is. And I expect Caleb Williams to handle it really well. So despite all that pressure, I do think that this Bears team is going to put up some really fun offensive numbers for the second straight week. Now, if we flip this over to the Vikings, you may look at this slide. The Vikings are starting Carson Wentz. Carson Wentz somehow still in the league. Minnesota pulled him off the North Dakota State coaching staff last year to, you know, to get him on a roster and have him as a break in case of emergency guy. Are we really expecting a shootout with a quarterback like Caleb Williams and the trajectory he's on, and a quarterback like Carson Wentz, whose de best days have been behind him for a while now? Well, the answer to that is yes. I still expect that. For one, the Bears' defense did not look like world beaters against Bryce Young and the Panthers. But two, Carson Wentz being a starter today after what he did last week in that second half should make you feel optimistic that we get this type of shootout. Wentz performed well against the Packers because he followed the most important rule when it comes to being a quarterback for the Minnesota Vikings. When you are the quarterback for the Minnesota Vikings, you have one rule and one rule only: get the ball to Justin Jefferson. I don't care how you do it, but get number 18 the football by any means necessary. And you know what? To his credit, he got Justin Jefferson the football. He targeted him 9 times. He caught 8 passes, 92 yards, 2 touchdowns. Made a pretty big difference in that game, don't you think? Made a really big difference when it came to the Vikings winning that game 39-22. It was a real big difference when they saw a big deficit and turned it into a big win. The number one rule of the offense, and I'm sure they probably have it plastered in the locker room: get number 18 the football. And to Carson Wentz's credit, he got number 18 the football. But what a luxury for any offense to have. And really, since the beginning of last year, no quarterback for this Vikings team, which had their own fair share of quarterback carouseling, was better at utilizing that best friend than Carson Wentz was. If you look at how Justin Jefferson performed last year with Carson Wentz compared to other quarterbacks that they have on the roster, like J.J. McCarthy and Max Brosmer, and even just the small sample size in 2026 that we've seen with Kyler Murray.
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1: One of my favorite segments I get to do on a weekly basis. We highlight the important non-quarterbacks. Look, been in sports talk radio for a little bit. Quarterbacks are the discussion pieces. Quarterbacks are the ones that are highlighted in every single matchup. But football is the ultimate team sport. It takes 11 men acting as one unit to move the ball up the field or keep the other team from moving the ball up the field in a game that is composed of violent real estate acquisition. Not just the quarterbacks that can be the difference between winning and losing. They're important non-QBs, and that is what the NFL Sunday Morning Super 6 is all about, where I will tell you who the most important, the six most important non-quarterbacks will be this weekend's NFL games. So without further ado, we'll go ahead and get started with number one.
2: Number one!
1: And this week's number one is again an offensive lineman. Last week I said it was Deion Dawkins, who had to have a fantastic performance against a vicious edge rushing unit with the Houston Texans if the Bills wanted to have a chance of winning that game. Deion Dawkins stepped up. He handled the pressure from Danielle Hunter, from Will Anderson, and Jadeveon Clowney. Today, however, is an offensive lineman who's not a tackle. But they're going to need him, his team's going to need him to play significantly better than he did in week one if they want to avoid staring down the barrel of an 0-2 start to the season. And that's offensive guard Cole Strange for the Los Angeles Chargers. Now, I broke it down a little bit earlier in the show. I'll reiterate it here. The Chargers have a good tackle pairing. I would even go out on a limb and say it is a great tackle pairing between Rashawn Slater and Joe Alt. But the pressure that Justin Herbert faced against the Arizona Cardinals, a majority of it came in the inside, the middle of the offensive line. Cole Strange accounted for a majority of the pressures faced. If you look at just, you know, I know people take Pro Football Focus grades with a grain of salt, as you should, take them with context, right? But I think the grade was very well deserved, and it was by far the worst one on that offensive line. Cole Strange gave up a lot of pressures in that game. He's going to have to be a lot better today against the Raiders, because the Raiders are a team that is coming into this game with the highest pressure rate of any team in the National Football League in week number one. And yes, I know the Raiders played the Dolphins. The Dolphins' offensive line is not going to be nominated for any awards this season. I totally get it. I understand. It's going to be tougher sledding for the Raiders to do what they want to do from a quarterback pressure standpoint this Sunday against the Chargers. But Cole Strange has to be able to handle it. I guarantee you that the Raiders defense all week long has been watching film from that game, and they have identified the weak link on that offensive line, and that weak link is Cole Strange. They're going to try to pick on him. There are going to be stunts, twists, wild things done on the defensive line to try to get Cole Strange in front of a Max Crosby who's running with a full head of steam to try to get to Justin Herbert. He can't let it happen. He has to be significantly better. The Chargers cannot afford an 0-2 start given the schedule ahead that features tough road games and tough environments and tough divisional games that are going to matter a ton when it comes down to winning the division and trying to squeeze into the playoffs. It starts with Cole Strange, and not just from a pass protection thing, too. It's from a run-blocking standpoint. Amarian Hampton's a good running back, and if you listen to Jim Harbaugh speak, we played a clip earlier from his introductory press conference where he said that his offensive line, they view as weapons, as the head of the spear. Well, the head of the spear needs to be pretty sharp, too. It needs to be a sharp spear. And if Cole Strange isn't playing very well, then that's not a very sharp spear, is it? Then Amarian Hampton can't show you how good of a running back he is if he's constantly getting hit at the line of scrimmage. He's got to be better. And I think that pressure on him to be better is why I have focused so heavily on him to be number one on this list. Now going to number two.
0: Round two.
1: Number two is going to be Harrison Smith. I feel like this guy has been playing football for ages. This guy's been around forever. But he's a reliable defense player, a reliable safety. The Vikings have brought him back. And they're going to rely on him a lot because they are playing a Chicago Bears offense that is going to be slinging it up and down the field. You already heard me talk about how great that Bears offense was in the first week against the Panthers. They're going to try to do the exact same thing. They're going to try to put up 59 more points of offense, put up 500 plus more yards on defense.
3: Hey, it's Jess with Cumulus Community. Very excited to have Nicole Penault, Executive Director of Blood Operations at the Rhode Island Blood Center, getting up bright and early for us this morning. Nicole, how was your summer?
4: My summer was wonderful. However, Jess, on the professional side, it was challenging for us. We're coming out of what has traditionally always been a challenging time of the year, but this summer was especially challenging. It was marked by more critical shortages, both locally and nationally, than we typically see.
3: Do you think that's rising each and every year?
4: I do think it is becoming progressively more difficult to maintain a steady blood supply. And so what we're trying to do is take advantage of opportunities like this and work with community partners to continue to educate and motivate people on this very, very important topic.
3: You know, the thing is like I actually saw, I think it was in June or July, it was on the news. And I'm just like, oh, we got to make sure that we get the word out there. I mean, do you find that I feel like we're running out of the same donors and you kind of need some new blood, as a, not a great way to say it, but kind of true.
4: Yes. We definitely have an aging donor population, and our older donor base is the group that gives most consistently. So we definitely need our existing donors to step up if they can and give maybe an extra time or two a year. And then we need to be bringing in some new people, exposing them to this wonderful way that they can help the community.
3: And I feel like you guys are making it easier than ever, because I was checking out the website, ribc.org. Obviously, you have the standard copy points, which is like, you know, if you're a first-time donor, if you're returning, or if you're going to host a drive. But I did notice there's a new thing out there, the app Donor Plus.
4: Oh, yes, we do have an app now that helps you find locations, and it has a lot of other great features. So definitely people should be downloading that and giving it a try.
3: And so, as always, O is the most popular, like it's universal. So that's the one that if you have it, we would really appreciate it, correct?
4: Yes, so O negative is the universal red cell donor. And what that means is that blood type can be given to anyone in emergency situations when they don't have time to type someone. So we have to have that on hand for those traumas and unexpected emergencies. And then O positive is the most common blood type. So we just organically need more of that because of that.
3: And I was also looking through, and it's not just blood, but the platelets are also important as well. Is that something that I know that the blood donations was down? Was it the same for the platelets? Because I do feel like that doesn't have such a demand, but maybe I'm wrong.
4: Yes, the platelet demand has been high, and that's a special type of donation that can only be done at our fixed site locations. So, but luckily, in this small state, we have many convenient donor center locations. So we have one in Providence, Woonsocket, Warwick, in Narragansett, and then on Aquidneck Island in the Polo Center. So we have a special device in those centers that allows us to target a specific component of your blood, and we use that for our platelet donations. The platelets are especially important because they prevent and control bleeding. So when people are going through trauma situations, or maybe they're receiving treatment for cancer and the platelet counts become dangerously low, those people need transfusions. And those platelet products are only good for a very short number of days. So mm-hmm. after we collect them, process them, test them, they're only good for about 5 to 7 days.
3: Oh, so
4: they have
3: man.
4: A very short shelf life.
3: So what is the platelet pact?
4: Oh, so those are different thank you items that we offer donors specific times of the year. And you can find all that information on our website. So if you are blood type A positive or B positive or AB positive or negative, platelets is definitely something you should educate yourself on. Talk to our staff about.
3: And you were just saying B positive. Speaking of that, Nicole, now you're speaking my language, because most recently Rhode Island Blood Center and Discipline Brewing Company have the B positive beer. Do I have that correct?
4: Yes, yes. We are engaging with Discipline Brewery in this amazing and exciting partnership. So they are located in Pawtucket, Rhode Island, this new brewery. And starting October 1st, they're going to be offering this B positive, which is a honey ale that they are offering. And the idea is that bees colonize, they share food, they clean each other, they fan their wings on the sick. They even communicate through this little wiggle dance. And the hive is all about community, service, connection. And that's really how blood donation is, right? People are sick in our community. They need to be cared for. They need blood transfusions. And they are counting on the generosity of others. So blood donation is also about community, service, and connection.
3: And I would love to see you do the wiggle dance. So this is for a limited time. Now, do any of when you buy the beer, does any of the proceeds, all the proceeds, go to the Rhode Island Blood Center? How does that work?
4: This is more of an education-based partnership. And also on each beer can label, when someone buys cans, they can scan our QR code to make an appointment. So this is all about raising awareness.
3: I love that. And then I noticed that it's 5.72% alcohol. So you're not going to want to have the beer then donate blood. You would probably want to wait a couple days and then have maybe as a reward after you donate a couple days later, you can have your Discipline beer.
4: Yes, you got to wait till the next day.
3: Yes. Yes. Well, something to look forward to, Nicole. I guess, and by the way, saving lives. But I think this is the absolute, I don't want to say cutest, but it really is. I mean, the can alone is just adorable. It makes you, it's very welcoming. It makes me want to drink it. Although that doesn't really, it's not very hard for me. Anyway.
4: We're always looking for new and exciting partnerships. And we're definitely thrilled that this one came to fruition.
3: That's fantastic. And then you obviously can get it at the brewery. Is there any retail stores that would have it?
4: We're not sure right now if that's going to happen, but definitely the Discipline Brewing location will have that in Pawtucket.
3: So adorable. So that is unbelievable. And it is, like you said, it is a creative way. I mean, I think a lot of people right now are just like, if it doesn't grab their attention right away, they're just moving on. So the fact that the Rhode Island Blood Center is thinking ahead and a little more advanced, especially, I feel like this is something not only they will get educated on it, but it's kind of like a little reward as well. And then hopefully that'll motivate people, you know, either to head on the website or donate the app Donor Plus and either be a first timer or donate more blood, because I don't want to go into the fall and winter season and be struggling. And I'm sure you don't either.
4: I do not. I do not. You know, the times of year that people look most forward to are times of year for us in this industry where we have, you know, some anxiety about what's going to be happening with the blood supply. So the summer, the holidays, anytime there's a major snowstorm, you know, that's in the back of our mind, because we want to make sure that we're still able to service the patients in our local hospitals that are counting on us every day, regardless of what is going on, a holiday, a snowstorm. They need those transfusions and we want those blood components there for them.
3: Yeah, because I would love to all for it to be right here and we don't have to gather from other states, because I feel like Rhode Island's the best and we should probably maybe get a little bit more on track. And I think we got a little lazy and now it's time to bump things up.
4: I'm ready for that.
3: And the other thing, Nicole, is there anything that's coming up that you want to promote? Like, I mean, obviously, as I mentioned earlier in the interview, if you want to host a blood drive, you could do it at work. You can get in contact on the website. But is there anything happening that you, besides the beer and getting new donors, that you want to hit up?
4: I just wanted to let all the listeners know that September is also Childhood Cancer Awareness Month. So it's a time to recognize children and their families that are affected by cancer. You know, honor those that might have lost their battle and also raise awareness about the ongoing need to improve, you know, treatments and outcomes for children battling cancer. So they say there's about 15,000 children and adolescents in the U.S. that are diagnosed with cancer and begin their treatment. And blood donors really are an important and often unseen part of their care. So cancer treatments can affect the body's ability to produce blood cells, and so transfusions are what they need to be able to continue their battle. And so I definitely wanted to share that information with the community, because a lot of times people don't think that they know someone who has benefited from blood, and there are just so many different patients out there that that need it. And cancer patients, people experiencing trauma situations, labor and delivery, right? That's one that people just don't realize that moms and babies can need blood transfusions. It's all about raising that awareness.
3: Yeah, because I think a lot of people are like, oh, car accidents. But you forget like the everyday situation, like with a, you know, a mom giving birth, obviously that's crucial. And it puts a lot of things in perspective. I think nowadays a lot of people are selfish. They're all about themselves. And this is something to make you feel good. You can save lives, and you could, who knows, like you don't, by donating blood, you could be saving your neighbor, your family member, your friend. So, I mean, I think it's really important to do. And a lot of people should, if they have the opportunity and they have the time, there's really no excuse, to not sign up or make an appointment and be out there to donate blood.
4: Absolutely. We try to make it as convenient as possible. I know I talked about all of our fixed site locations. We run blood drives every day in the community as well. So we have between one and about 9 or 10 drives that are running throughout the community every single day.
3: Well, Nicole Pinal, Executive Director, Blood Operations, Rhode Island Blood Center, congratulations on your new project with Discipline Brewing Company. I don't know why I can't. It sounds like I've had one of the brews, but I really haven't. Be positive. And, of course, thanks for taking the time. I really hope the numbers are up for donations. And once again, you can visit ribc.org to make an appointment or even download the Donor Plus app. There's no excuse. And, Nicole, go Patriots.
4: Go Patriots.
3: And this is Cumulus Community.
5: 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Jill?
6: Well, I raised my older sister to a big oak tree. 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
10: 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It really helps us spread the word for Rhode Island's Amazing Women so we can feature more amazing women like my guest today, Reverend Rebecca Spencer. She's the first woman to serve as senior minister at the Central Congregational Church in Providence. She grew up on a farm in rural Middlebury, Connecticut, graduated Wellesley College, received her Master of Divinity degree from Harvard Divinity School. Reverend Spencer came to Rhode Island in 1988, where she championed radical inclusion before the term existed. It basically means that we're all equal in God's eyes. Doesn't seem so radical, more like inclusive and loving. But over the years, she's extended the ministry with community partnerships at Camp Street and Amos House. She served on the Champlin Foundation Distribution Committee, Wheeler School Board of Trustees, and Women and Infants Hospital's Bioethics Committee. Rebecca has two sons, Thomas and Ezra Rice. She was married to the late Charles Rice. If you don't know, she raises beef cattle on her farm in Little Compton. So there's a lot to unpack with this amazing woman. I'm so excited to have a conversation with you, Reverend Spencer. Thank you for taking the time.
8: Thank you, Deb. Please call me Rebecca.
10: Yeah. Okay, well, thank you. I just love your personal connection, you know, with farming. You know, I'd like to talk about the significance, in your opinion, of connecting with the land and spirituality and faith in someone's life.
8: Well, I think that in today's climate and our society, we've grown kind of divorced or separated from agriculture and the land. And I think it's important to bring people back. So, for instance, there's a woman who recently moved to Providence who just about every week, she started a food distribution center, which she takes people's compost, potato peelings, carrot scraps, watermelon rinds, and lately it was a lot of pumpkins, freezes the compost in her own freezer and then brings it, and I give it to the cows, take pictures of it. And there's little kids that say, that's my pumpkin getting eaten by a cow.
10: Oh, that is so cool.
8: Well, a little child who's the daughter of a friend came over, and her mother later said that she was wondering whether she really wanted to go to farm camp this year. Her mother thought that was important. And then she saw our cows, and somehow that triggered something in this little girl. And she's now going to go to farm camp happily because she could pet the cows and feed them. And it was a charming experience.
10: So how can people find purpose and meaning in life?
8: Well, that's a huge question, Deb.
10: It is, but you are Reverend Rebecca Spencer.
8: Right. I think that people, we all need a horizontal relationship. Mm. And a wonderful mentor of mine, Nancy Littlefield, used to say that it was important for your emotional, spiritual, physical, mental health to have a friend in every decade of life. So, you know, when you're in college, you're surrounded by 20 to 25 year olds. When you're a little kid, you're surrounded by people your own age and a few teachers. But a religious community, when you look around, you kind of take stock. There are people in every decade of life. And we learn wisdom from our elders, and we learn wisdom from those who are younger than us. And it just keeps us connected. So we need those horizontal relationships. But I also think that we're born with a God-shaped space in our hearts, and we need to learn how to fill that. And that's spirituality, which is fine and good, but I think the best way to fill it is in community, mm-hmm. where you have people around you. And so that's the vertical dimension.
10: Well, I think that's, you know, brilliant, having a friend in every decade of your life and that horizontal relationship. It seems as a community sometimes, and as a country, more often than not, we're so deeply divided. You know, yes. How do we start to come together?
8: Okay. We're working on that, Deb. And you are too.
10: I am. We all are.
8: That polarization, I think we need more grace in our lives. We need to find space for people to connect. We need sort of a roominess in our hearts that allows other people in. I think that sometimes we're too judgmental, and so we jump to conclusions. And one thing that a religious community, particularly a church like Central, can do, but other religious communities too, is when you're sitting next to someone in a pew, you don't know where they stand on politics or the current election or financial issues. But if they go through a tough time in their life, in our church, we will call on them, we will visit them, we'll do a meal train and bring them casseroles. Or if you're Jewish, you can sit Shiva. And so it connects us in a way that we're all human, and without judging those different divides that can be very polarizing. You can also have groups to like we have a very active men's group and a women gather, and you just connect around things that we have in common.
10: Right. And it's difficult, I think, to find common ground when all we want to talk about is our differences. You know, so it's your point of kind of celebrating each person, you know, as who they are. I'm reading a book by David Brooks, How to Know a Person, The Art of Seeing Others Deeply and Being, you know, Deeply Seen. He talks about Americans being sad, you know, the rising suicide rates and depression. And he talks a lot about why Americans seem so mean, that being invisible makes people angry.
8: Yes.
10: You know, your thoughts on that?
8: I think he's exactly right. I love David Brooks. He's one of my favorite authors. I agree. I think that we've just get so isolated. I think the pandemic helped too with people being lonely.
10: Yeah.
8: In my perspective, Jesus reached out to people one by one by one. He didn't separate them into groups or identities. It was one person at a time. And so if we make a difference in one person's life, that's going to have huge consequences. And that's what being part of a community can do. And to let go of the judgmentalness, and just try to see that we actually have way more in common with each other than what separates us. I mean, we all loved. We all need the three basic, you know, food, housing, shelter. Those, the three, yes. There's just so much that connects us, but we sometimes get buried under the smaller issues that divide us. Mm-hmm. So it's right that we can be angry at people and we can be judgmental, but we can also forgive. And I think forgiveness is not just letting go of the anger and even not reconciling, but it's leaving space.
10: Mm.
8: The relationship to continue and kind of giving up some things that when you look at it, you think that really didn't matter at all.
10: Right. But that's a great point, Rebecca, because forgiveness, it's really hard sometimes.
8: Yes.
10: You know, we're getting rid of something that we're like, oh, but you're absolutely right. It's not being judgmental. And as human beings, you know, we're always growing, evolving, and we're all a work in progress, right?
8: Yeah, exactly.
10: How do you personally stay connected to yourself, and how do you find your own spiritual awakening?
8: Well, a long time ago, the reason I decided that I wanted to follow a path of ministry was that I worked on a kibbutz in Israel. And having grown up in Western Connecticut, where everybody was very much the same, I lived with a family where the mother was from Poland, the father was from Lithuania. They'd both been in concentration camps, had tattoos on their arms. There was a boy that was about my age, and he knew what he was going to do. He was going to go and work for his country, fight for his country. He was then killed in the Yom Kippur War. He would ask me what I was going to do when I went back home. I said, go back to college. But I think that his sense of purpose stayed with me, regardless of the political issues that we're certainly facing now. But I think having a meaning in your life that you're willing to sacrifice for is important, but also seeing the other side. So one of my, in addition to David Brooks, I read a lot, and Dietrich Bonhoeffer, who was a German theologian in World War II, was a little bit part of the plot to assassinate Hitler, but a great theologian, worked against Hitler in many different ways, was greatly persecuted by Hitler, eventually imprisoned. He forgave his guards when they were told that he needed to be executed. He forgave them.
10: Wow.
8: That it just, that those kinds of acts, you know, one guard at a time, one by one by one. And Bonhoeffer's writings are wonderful to read. Thich Nhat Hanh, Buddhist monk, he also just has that worldview that sets you at peace.
10: Mm. Such a great conversation. I can see why people love your sermons. I'm Deborah Girald. Glad you're listening too. Karen Kay is our producer. And if you're enjoying the show, please be sure to subscribe, leave a positive review on Apple Podcast. It really helps us spread the word and feature more of Rhode Island's amazing women. Like my guest, who is Reverend Rebecca Spencer, the first woman to serve as senior minister at Central Congregational Church in Providence. And Rebecca, when you first came to Rhode Island and the church, you championed what was then called radical inclusion, which means that all people, right, are equal in God's eye. That doesn't seem such like a radical idea, more like a way to connect a church with a community, right? How is that radical, or why was it?
8: Well, we became open and affirming church, welcoming gay and lesbian people. We've had a lot of partnerships, one with a Muslim community in Sharon, Massachusetts. We've had partnerships with Congan Street Baptist Church and Olney Street Baptist Church, which are primarily churches of color, but we've connected through book groups, going to Trinity together. I've had a good friendship with the minister at Congan Street Baptist Church, David Mitchell. So I think finding ways for people to connect with people that they might not otherwise think to include. And that makes such a difference. And people reflect, look back on their life and think, oh, I met that interesting person when we were talking about something that they knew more than I did, or that their opinion differed from me, but we were in a group. So I was open to learning, to having that space to meet people.
10: And as you said earlier in our conversation, not bringing any judgment, just listening. You know, right. Oftentimes I'll listen, I'll say, well, that's an interesting opinion. It's your opinion. I don't agree with it, but you're entitled to that opinion, right?
8: Exactly.
10: I know a lot of people, you know, who loved your sermons. They say you're inspiring and your style is so personal and comforting. How does Reverend Rebecca Spencer see herself?
8: Well, as a minister of the Christian gospel, as a mother, as a farmer, as someone who loves to learn every day, I think the most important things that I remember in my life, looking back, are times that I could have been useful to other people. And in being useful to other people, you think it's just a wonderful feeling to give of yourself and realize, wow, that was helpful to that person. And it just made the world a better place, less angry, less mean, as David Brooks might say.
10: Yes.
8: That's how I see myself. I love to read. I love to work outside.
10: I love that you're a farmer. I think that is just so cool. I'm like you. I love the garden. You know, my partner says you always like to get, you're like my little worm. You always get in the dirt, you know.
8: Well, now I listen to podcasts while I'm out there. So that's kind
10: of good. Good. Well, I hope you listen to more of our Amazing Women podcast. I am really sorry for the loss of your dear husband, Charles. I know what that's like after being with someone for so many, many, many years. How did you two meet?
8: Oh, we met at a soup kitchen.
10: Oh.
8: He was ladling out chili, and the church had sponsored it. So there was other church people there, I think from other churches. And then he came to church, but it was at the soup kitchen that we first met. I thought he had nice arms. He wasn't sure about women ministers. Both of his grandfathers, male grandfathers, were Methodist ministers. So he always used to quip, well, he didn't think that he would be a good minister, so he married one. But he turned around completely when we got married. When he was sick and actually in the hospital with cancer, he turned to me once and he said, you know something? I said, no, what? He said, Rebecca, this is going to make you a better pastor. And he was right, because having gone through his death, the loss of my dear brother, after whom one of my sons is named, it does make you a better pastor. It just makes you better able to connect, to understand what people are going through, and to just have space for them and give them space for their grief, which is something we all need.
10: Well, and I think it makes us a better human being, right? You often have to go inward in order to go onward.
8: Yes, yes.
10: And is religion, you know, the church, the synagogues, the mosques, are they keeping up, in your opinion, with the 21st century, you know, acknowledging the work of women in society, of, you know, the contribution to the LGBTQ community, and how the role of family really is changing in society? What are your thoughts on that?
8: It's an interesting time that we're going through.
10: Right.
8: I go back to the relationship issue and how important that is to make connections. And to be useful to other people, to you know, more than just saying, how are you, to kind of think, how are you and what can we do together to make other people's lives better? Because that's always a great way to connect, like a soup kitchen. A soup kitchen expands, and then like Southside Community Trust, people learn how to feed other people through trusting and meeting each other and giving of ourselves. So there is a change, but I think society's always changed, and it's a nice challenge. Another quote, I know you have good quotes too, but Rainer Maria Rilke said, we always have the questions, and sometimes we don't have the answers, but if we live into the questions, we live into them, and then we eventually find that path.
10: Yeah, there's something about standing in the possibility of a question, you know, and just not finding an answer, right?
8: Yep.
10: How important is it for a ministry to cultivate partnerships in the community, and what should that look like?
8: Oh, very important. I think we've done work days with Amos House and Crossroads, the food bank, food pantries. I think to connect with people of other faiths and people of no faith too. So like the neighborhood tree planting, just neighborhood cleanups. There's a lot of ways that we can reach out in Little Compton or in Providence and make a difference in other people's lives. And I think I think sometimes we get kind of stuck and busy. And I do think that the pandemic and the isolation and social media have made a huge difference in people having the time to reach out, to think, to reflect, to read, to listen.
10: Mm, yeah, that's true. And so much of social media is judgmental, you know, and that's what we were talking about earlier, to try to put that away. You have 35 years service at Central Congregation. It's the longest in the church.
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1: And it is a great day to be alive. It's week two here on Westwood One Sports. Chris Mack jumping in after conveniently taking week one off, the most difficult week of the NFL slate to predict. I bugged out on that one, but I am so happy to be here for week two alongside Clay Harbor and Kate Constable on Westwood One Sports. We have got you for the next 3 hours. This is how you get your Sunday started with all the storylines, all the betting lines, absolutely everything you need to know. Injury updates. 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And, as always, hundreds of local affiliates throughout North America on Westwood One Sports. You can be a part of the show as well. Simply text us your thoughts or pick up the phone, 310-840-4910, 310-840-4910. If you're going to text, just let us know your name and where you're texting in from, and we'll get your thoughts involved here as well. But plenty of insights over the next 3 hours as week one is behind us, friends. The highest scoring week one since the merger, or at least it tied with 2012 as the highest scoring week one since the merger. The highest scoring Sunday individually in NFL history of week ones, 53.3 points a game. Clay, I think that's my biggest takeaway from week one. I thought a lot of these offenses would sputter, especially after what we saw in the Wednesday night opener between New England and Seattle, but everybody came ready to play, at least on the offensive side of the ball.
2: Yeah, absolutely. I think you'll see early in the season there'll be a lot of missed tackles. The way training camp and preseason set up, you don't got as many games. You don't have as many times to go after live reps. And then even in practice, you're not going to the ground as much. So you saw a ton of missed tackles, even from teams that are sure tacklers. Talking about you, the Denver Broncos. Talking about you, the Green Bay Packers. Talking about just all over the league, you saw a bunch of teams that were lacking defensively in the fundamentals. Also, offenses, the rate of under center was way up. You got to see that a lot. And I think that's a way where offenses are putting a lot of pressure on defenses. And defenses, I think it always goes offenses innovate, defenses catch up, then offenses innovate. And I think that's what you're seeing with a lot of these motions, these shifts, the under center. The 13 personnel was also on the rise. You guys know I love that. Get the tight ends in the game. I think we should see some 14 personnel. But I think that's why we're seeing a little bit of this offensive explosion this week, Kate.
3: Yeah, I mean, you saw a team like the Texans put up 31 points. Great sign for the Texans. I mean, was it awesome offense or was it the Bills defense lacking a little bit? We'll kind of see as the season plays out. You had, obviously, our Bears, Clay, 59 points. Like, that's pretty impressive. One of my other big takeaways, though, guys, was the Chiefs are a concern again for the rest of the league. Patrick Mahomes looks okay. He looks like he is just fine coming back. So between them, between the 49ers, who are a team that, you know, you always wonder about injuries. Obviously, week one in Australia, a little bit different of an environment, and the Rams looked awful. But high-scoring games across the board and a couple teams that should be on other teams' radars going forward.
1: Yeah, I mean, we had 41 from Baltimore. They looked like they weren't skipping a beat with a new head coach and a new OC. Jacksonville dropped 34 basically in the first three quarters of that game. You could say it's against the Browns, sure, but it still looked really good. Trevor Lawrence spreading the ball all over the place. Cincinnati 33 with the help of a defensive score. You mentioned the Chiefs, Kate, 31 from them. You had the Lions and the Saints putting up 61 combined. You had Buffalo and Houston putting up 67 combined. And again, the amount of offense, maybe it's to your point, Clay, just teams being better prepared, being more schematically advanced in their preparation, spending more time going under center, altering their personnel. But I wasn't prepared for it, and it made week one, as opposed to feeling like week four of the preseason in some cases, it made it a whole heck of a lot more fun.
2: Oh, it was definitely more fun. And I think you're on to something there. The defenses, it's tougher for them to prepare offensively for you to get in rhythm. You can do 7-on-7s. You can just go out there, catch the football, work on your timing. Everything's right. Defensively, it's a physical game. You got to learn how to take on blocks, how to shed, make a tackle. And with the new rules, I know I'd sound like a grandpa telling war stories back in my day. But back in my day, we used to have 2-a-days, full tackle to the ground. So it was a different story. And the way the league's shifting, I think it's better for the player, but it's harder for defenses to implement a lot of the things because you don't have many opportunities to go full tackle. Even in these joint practices, you're tagging off. And we saw a ton of that, a ton of missed tackles, a ton of the fundamentals that just weren't there, Kate.
3: So, Clay, question for you then is how long does that take to adjust defensively? Like the Broncos last week with 28 missed tackles. Can you fix missed tackles in 1 week, or are we still going to be a week or two removed from or ahead of what we can expect from defenses? Because that's important to know how we're going to bet these games today. Are we going overs again, or the defense is 1 week of play and then prep going into week two enough?
2: I think obviously you can say that there won't be as many points this week. There's going to be a little more tape out there on some of these offenses. There's a lot of new offensive play callers. But the thing that you do look at is obviously this year versus previous years. I mean, this year was one of the highest point totals since the merger, you know, in NFL history here. So obviously offenses are even ahead of where they typically are. And I know that, yes, the rules have changed again to where there's even more limited tackling, even more opportunities for these players to get into preseason games. So I think it's a little bit of give and take there because this is one of the highest scoring weeks we've seen in history opening. But I think there's always, if you look back, the defenses nowadays in the last four years, they just take a little bit of time to get used to playing this physical brand of football and having to bring ball carriers down to the ground.
1: Makes you wonder if teams whose defenses looked good in week one may have a leg up going into week two. We are going to break down each and every single game on the schedule from 1 Eastern all the way out through Monday night. And we'll start to do that in about 10 minutes here on Westwood One Sports. It is BetMGM game day. Chris Mack alongside Clay Harbor and Kate Constable. It even continued into Thursday night if we want to start to look at week two. Kate, 72 points between the Bills and the Lions. Josh Allen looked like peak Josh Allen again, 5 touchdowns, 3 throwing, 2 with his legs. Buffalo 4-for-4 in the red zone. And that Lions secondary,

0: En garde!
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2: It was like they were... That was kids playing out there against grown men. They couldn't do anything.
3: All right. I'll be honest. I may be a little biased here, Kate, and you can add this one to the tally.
2: Because you weren't here week one, Chris, we have a tally every time Clay talks about like a team I used to play for, a coach I used to play for, tight ends, when he's going off on the tight ends. So we just keep track of that throughout the show.
4: Hold on. I'm going to just add it to the list over here. Go ahead, Clay.
2: Exactly.
3: Add it to the list, Chris. So Kelvin Shepard played against him in the NFL. Obviously, he was a longtime Indianapolis Colt. I was on the Jaguars. And one play, he broke my ankle. On the play, snapped my ankle. I had surgery, lower fibula, a bunch of ligaments. And ever since then, I've had a little gripe with him. You know, this guy broke my ankle. I even sent him a Facebook message. I was so mad. Wrote paragraphs. And he responded back and said, get well soon. After I wrote a paragraph saying, hey, this was a dirty play. You shouldn't have did this. Anyways, he ended up coming up and apologizing the next year when we played him. He comes up and says, I'm sorry, it wasn't intentional, but still, a little bit of me has a little bit of that, you know, he broke my ankle. Kelvin Shepard is not calling good defenses. He doesn't seem to have a grasp on what his team's strengths are. And I know, Chris, like you talked about Brian Branch and Kirby Joseph, if those two guys are out for any team, these are Pro Bowl caliber safeties, your defense is going to be in trouble. But he just doesn't seem to be calling zone at the right time, man-to-man at the right time, dialing up pressure. And when you got a guy like Josh Allen, it emphasizes it so much more because he's such a good quarterback. But then you go back to last week against Tyler Shuck. They were lucky to get out of there with a victory. So when you go back to their last 12 drives, they've given up 64 points. To me, this problem is defensive. I thought they moved the ball. Amon-Ra looked good. I thought Jared Goff had some bright spots. It wasn't perfect. Jahmyr Gibbs looked like Jahmyr Gibbs. A ton of touches. I don't know if he can keep that up. He usually has a Robin to his Batman. This year he doesn't. So they're putting a lot of stress on a couple of guys offensively. Jameson Williams, where is he? I think he has two catches. For the amount of hoopla, the talent this guy has, you got to figure out a way to get him the ball. But this comes back to Kelvin Shepard. His seat is already getting hot, and I follow a lot of Detroit for my time playing there. His seat is starting to get hot. The fans aren't happy with the way he's calling defenses. And when you got a Super Bowl caliber offense, that makes things difficult.
4: They do have the opportunity now because of playing on a Thursday night, a little bit of a mini bye. And then I don't want to say a soft spot on the schedule because maybe the Jets are a little bit better than some of us expected. And then road trips to Carolina and Arizona leading into the bye, but Detroit has a chance to maybe limp their way into the bye, stealing a couple of wins and maybe righting the ship going into it. I mean, we're talking about them like they lost to the Saints week one. It just felt that way, I guess, for Lions fans. But they have a chance to come out on the other side of the bye in a decent spot if Brian Branch is back, if Kirby Joseph is back, all the names that we talked about, and they're able to start getting that defense in a spot where they don't feel lost going up against the high-caliber offenses who don't litter their schedule, but there are a few out there. Josh Allen, for his part, we mentioned him in that Thursday night game, has rocketed to the top of the MVP leaderboard at BetMGM, plus 350, to, a clear favorite for MVP now with Caleb at plus 750, Lamar in between the two at 6-1. And the way all three of those guys performed in week one, definitely going to be an interesting MVP race if all three of them continue to play the way they did in week one. All right, we've got games to dive into, a lot of games to dive into, and we're going to do that. We're going to talk about teams coming back from Australia. We're going to talk about teams bouncing back from ugly losses, teams trying to keep the momentum going from big wins. And we're going to start with a team that I think shocked and surprised all of us, especially in our Survivor contest, having a chance to make another statement in their home opener against the reigning Super Bowl champs. Can the Cardinals shock the Seahawks? That's next here on Westwood One Sports.
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0: Sunday Night Football on the Westwood One app. Giants at Rams. 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

0: I think we're totally good now. I mean, speaking for myself, I felt like crap all weekend. We had 2 days off, and I did not feel right. Took a couple days. I think I was good by Monday. Talking to some of the guys, some guys felt fine right away. Some went through the same stuff, but I think we're definitely all good by now.
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2: Kyle Shanahan talking about recovering from that trip to Australia, the jet lag, everything that goes into it. They feel like they're pretty good. They looked really good in week one opening up against the Rams. We'll talk Niners in just a moment as they host maybe one of the doormats of the league, the Miami Dolphins, in week two. Week two is upon us. Alongside Clay Harbor and Kate Constable, I'm Chris Mack. Here on Westwood One Sports, we're going to roll through every single game on the slate and get you ready. Some game predictions later as well. But let's start with maybe the biggest surprise of week one, guys. The Arizona Cardinals go to L.A. Half of our Survivor Bowl would have gotten bounced if we didn't have the revival in there, as we all just assumed the Chargers were going to do what the Chargers were supposed to do against the Arizona Cardinals. And I don't want to speak for anybody else, but I didn't have Jacoby Brissett going for 277 on my bingo card. Maybe we're all wrong about Jacoby Brissett. Maybe Seattle puts Arizona back in their place. This one is out in the desert, a 425 Eastern kick this afternoon. Seattle obviously coming off the opening win and getting plenty of rest. That was 11 days ago over New England. The only maybe blemish on Seattle's record in week one was that they had difficulty staying on the field on third downs, and we saw that with only 13 points. They were 2 of 11 on third down. They were 0 for 2 in the red zone. But Drew Lock, once he got in there, Clay, looked like he was able to handle himself once he settled down a little bit. And with Sam Darnold out at least another week, that'll be the question. Can Drew Lock look as good as he did maybe in the fourth quarter once he started to find JSN regularly for an entire game?
3: Yeah, I think that's the question. Obviously, how do they utilize Drew Lock? And like you said, in relief, he was excellent. 16-22, 187 yards, and a touchdown. And I think the biggest thing there is obviously you go to your playmaker still. Jackson Smith and Jigba just picked up right where he left off. I mean, this guy is just a difference maker. And they moved him around so well in that game. He's motioning, he's shifting. You're not going to beat on where he's going to be. That's why he's able to have 8 catches, 122, and a touchdown. The guy can run every route in the route tree, inside, outside, makes him tough to stop. And then I thought Jadarian Price was a guy that I was really impressed with everything he was able to do in that game. I mean, the guy was running downhill. He's running outside zone. He's running duo. And obviously, he's a first-round pick. You lose Kenneth Walker. We saw what Kenneth Walker was supposed to do. I am an apology, Chris. You weren't here. I shaded him a little bit, and he went out and proved me wrong. So this isn't going to be a Drew Lock, let's just go out there and open up this playbook and throw it around. I think we're going to see a lot of Jadarian Price, and I think we're going to see Seattle try to pound the rock a little bit, Kate.
4: Yeah, that's exactly my thought, Clay. I think you see Seattle not play conservatively, but like be fine with just running the ball, slowing the game down, working the clock a little bit. I like what we saw from Jadarian Price last week as well. I mean, 10 carries, 52 yards in his debut. So I think you can kind of lean on that if you're Seattle. And then on the Cardinals side, I don't know if we get the same type of game that we got last week against the Chargers. Like, that's kind of tough to repeat for a roster of the caliber that Arizona is, but I think it's safe to say week in and week out, you're going to see a lot of Trey McBride. I mean, he was unbelievable last week. He's going to continue to kind of be the focal point of that offense. So props wise, whatever you want to take on Trey McBride overs, I think that is probably the way to go in this one versus, you know, trying to play a side or a total. I think props is probably where I'd be most comfortable.
2: Yeah, 13 targets for McBride last week. Clay, we know you love the tight ends, but this dude is the engine for that offense. And Brissett, it wasn't just Trey McBride building the whole thing out of Trey McBride. It was Kendrick Bourne coming up with 8 catches. You know, Marvin Harrison only had the one, but it was a big catch down the sideline, an impressive over-the-shoulder grab. Almost 400 yards of offense for the Cardinals against a Chargers defense that I didn't expect them to look like that against Arizona. And I think, again, it's worth asking the question, Were those of us who were confused about why Arizona was going into week one with Jacoby Brissett as the guy, were we all wrong? Does this make perfect sense with Brissett being the, I mean, you put up 277, you're not really a game manager, but he that's exactly what he is. He's a veteran quarterback who's been a backup for much of his career, but who is able to sort of lend that steady hand. And when you've got that many weapons to disperse the ball to, it's going to work some weeks.
3: Absolutely. I think you're right. And mark this one down again, Kay. Jacoby Brissett was a guy I used to play with. That's how old he is. His first start, I was on the Patriots.
4: That is old. Wow, that's
3: Tom Brady, the slate date. He was out that week for the suspension. Jimmy Garoppolo had just got hurt. Jacoby Brissett comes in and beats the Texans. This guy's a diligent worker. Obviously, he's typically not going to light up the scoreboard, but just excellent running of the offense. You got to think, they were so in control of that game. One thing that jumped out to me when I was watching it, it felt like they had the ball the whole game. It was 37, almost 38 minutes of time of possession, and that's just incredible. I mean, that's a huge difference there when you go 38 minutes to 22 minutes. I mean, that's an A-kicking right there. And the other thing we're not talking about is the Cardinals' defense was suffocating. They only gave up 268 yards. I know there's that offensive play difference. You have 72 for the Cardinals, 51 for the Chargers, but that's kind of a tale. Okay, I love how you guys mentioned Trey McBride, 9 for 95 and a touchdown. Matchup nightmare. If the linebacker's on them, the ball is going there, and that's what they're going to do. And I don't blame Jacoby Brissett for looking at him right there, but I was also really impressed with Kendrick Bourne, the way he's getting in out of breaks. He looks like he's just getting better as he ages. Michael Wilson just got a big contract, showed why, 5 for 56. So this is a really, really solid offense, even rushing-wise. I mean, Jeremiah Love looked like the guy you thought you were getting, had the touchdown, 11 for 41. Tyler Algier, they got a good 1-2 combo that I think really play well off each other because they have different styles, and that makes it tough for defense. I think this week we'll see if they're really contenders or pretenders.
2: Yeah, 3 sacks as well with just the 17% blitz rate. So they got pressure on Herbert last week, forced him into some big mistakes. We'll see if Seattle is able to manage away from that, like you said, Clay, by maybe leaning on Jadarian Price and the run game a little bit more. Cardinals haven't beaten Seattle since November of 2021. They're 3.5-point dogs at home today. That number has come down from opening at 6, and the total has come down from 43 to 41, as I think a lot of people do expect that to be Seattle trying to dictate the tempo in that game. We started listening to Kyle Shanahan in this segment talking about the jet lag and the recovery from Australia as they come back after a really impressive performance against the Rams. I don't know if anybody expected them to look that dominant, even if you expected the Niners to beat the Rams. A lot of talk about the travel and what the Rams decided to do, flying to Australia basically a day and a half before the game. You can use that as an excuse if you want, but Brock Purdy spread the ball around, 6 for Mike Evans, 6 for Deebo Samuel, a couple of catches for DeMarcus Robinson, including the touchdown as well, and they get the Dolphins today, a 4:25 Eastern, 1:25 Pacific kick out in Santa Clara. Clay, the Dolphins were atrocious week one. They lose by 2 touchdowns on the road at the Raiders. Malik Willis, a 66.9 quarterback rating, and sacked 5 times as well. The line isn't helping him, and just not a lot of weapons to distribute the ball to.
3: Yeah, exactly. You feel for Malik Willis. He was their leading rusher. You know, we all talked about Devin Achane. Devin Achane coming into this season, hopefully they can get the running game going. He's a guy that has really shown that he's a playmaker. 11 for 36. He's averaging under 3.5 yards a carry, and that's not good enough when you got Malik Willis with a team that doesn't have a lot of receiving threats. I mean, Caleb Douglas had a decent game, Mike Washington, and then Achane again with 30 yards receiving. So it's going to be tough. A 13.5-point spread? I think this is an interesting one. Kyle Shanahan going back to San Francisco. I thought he did a great job of really spreading the ball around. Mike Evans looked good. I thought he's a guy that I had questions up for. Is he getting older? He had a big touchdown, 6 catches. He looked like the same guy that we're used to. They had some big plays. Very, very interesting. I think, obviously, we love San Francisco straight up here, but I want to know what Kate thinks against that big spread.
4: Well, here's how I would play this one. 49ers team total over. I'm not going to mess with almost two touchdowns, laying two touchdowns on the road coming off of that Australia game. But I think the 49ers score points today. I mean, the Dolphins allowed 27 points to the Raiders last week, and that's a Raiders team that hadn't topped 17 points in their final nine games last season. I think we get a heavy dose of Christian McCaffrey. Miami just allowed Ashton Jeanty over 100 yards last week. They're going to be without Chop Robinson. And so I think you get a lot of Christian McCaffrey today. I think you get a lot of scoring, whether that's Mike Evans, whether that's George Kittle, whoever you want to pick on the outside. I just think that this is a 49ers team that's going to continue to score and maybe not be, you know, score as much as they did consistently throughout the season, but especially against this Dolphins defense that really is not good whatsoever.
2: That's such a nice way to put it. Not good just, whatsoever.
4: I was going to say garbage. Bad. I was going to say trash. Yeah. I don't know. You got to just lay it easy on them. They're just not good right now.
3: Christian McCaffrey also looks like Christian McCaffrey again. That's another shout out. I mean, this guy's averaging 7 yards a pop. He's catching the football. He's running the football. I think he found the fountain of youth. And me as a 40-year-old man now, I want to see him. Like, share that with the rest of us, Christian. How are you doing? How are you getting better as you're getting older after taking all those hits?
2: Well, health is always the massive caveat with the Niners. They look as healthy as they've looked in a long time after week one. The extra rest after coming home from Australia, that game was 10 days ago, and big favorites at home in their home opener against the Dolphins later this afternoon. I hesitate to tell a team that they should try to win boring, but if there's one team that I think should try to win boring, it's Philadelphia. They won last week. They held off a late charge from the Commanders. Jalen Hurts only threw for 203 yards, but he had 8.1 yards per attempt, three touchdowns, added 46 yards on the ground on seven carries as well. The offensive line is dealing with injuries. Landon Dickerson done. They gave up a lot of pressure despite very little blitzing from Washington. Saquon, 5.5 yards a carry, even if he may not have gotten the ball as much as some people wanted to see, 15 carries for 83 yards. They go to Tennessee to face a Titans team that gave up 9 yards per attempt to Geno Smith and the Jets last week, and a defense that was sackless. They did hold the Jets to 2 of 12 on third down, but this feels, Clay, this is seems to me, I don't know, you were in the game, but this seems like a classic example of, hey, guys, let's just go down to Nashville and not make any mistakes and win a snoozer.
3: I mean, you would think so. I don't think that's the mindset that they have over there in Philly. I thought Jalen Hurts played well, and you mentioned the Landon Dickerson injury. That's addition by subtraction. This guy was out there playing on one leg. I watched the entire game, all 22 footage, and tough player. He's got a ton of respect in Philadelphia. I don't even think he fits the Sean Mannion system. Say that 10 times fast. Sean Mannion system. But you got to get Saquon going. I thought he had that one big run. Jalen showed his legs a little bit there. But overall, I think the offensive line, getting someone else in there for Landon Dickerson is going to pay off. Devontae Smith, Dallas Goedert, a big game, 2 touchdowns. Sean White, he's another one of those guys, that the fountain of youth. And defensively, Zach Bond was all over the field. Jordan Davis, Jalen Carter played excellent games. I thought the Commanders tried to come back late, and the Eagles shut them down. And the Eagles only had 10 first downs, yet you scored 24 points. I think a lot of that, it sounds like I'm overstating the Landon Dickerson here, but this guy was out there on one leg. Any NFL player playing offensive line in that position is going to be better than him. And I think they really get this offensive moving and catch up to this defense. I thought the defense played well. Reek Woolen, excellent game, showing he is a shutdown corner. Seattle didn't miss him, but the Eagles are happy he's here. And then I think Dontavian Wicks, he was a guy that you were impressed with. He was a guy that receiving-wise came up with those two big plays, 73 yards, a touchdown. I think you'll see more of Jalen Hurts throwing the ball this week just because he won't have that immediate pressure given up by Landon Dickerson.
4: Chris, to your point of not winning pretty or kind of just winning in a boring manner, it feels like that's what the Eagles do. Like, their offense is never wowing. They can put up great stats. Like, you can look at the box score after everything Clay just laid out, and like, they'll have a great game offensively, but it's never like what we saw from the Bears last week or another offensive explosion. Pick your, you know, game from last week. It's not like a Josh Allen type of game on Thursday where the offense just looks dominant. It is boring sometimes. And for a Philly team that doesn't blow teams out a ton, like, they're not going to go just blow the top off Tennessee. Maybe they have the talent to, but they're not someone who wins by significant margins, double digits, very often. So, well, I think the Eagles win today. I think it's a fairly easy win. I think they look solid, but I'm not sure they cover a touchdown on the road. So, I mean, Tennessee's, there's not much to write home about there. Their offense looks awful. Cam Ward looks awful. Someone last night tried to convince me to trade Bucky Irving for Tony Pollard and Carnell Tate in fantasy. And I said, absolutely not. Why would you ever do that? Tennessee's offense can't do anything. I don't want those two. No. So that's, I mean, that's kind of the state of Tennessee right now.
2: Like, I don't know if it's, look, I've never been a huge fan of Brian Daboll, the person. He seems very abrasive to me. I know that works in coaching circles sometimes. Like, you hold a guy's feet to the fire. It worked with Daboll when he worked with Josh Allen, right? It helped get Allen over the hump and take him from a struggling young quarterback to one of the greats in the game. But I don't know if Daboll is the right answer for Cam Ward, who was showing some progression towards the end of the season last year, Clay. But another bad week in week one, just 140 passing yards, not even 4.5 yards per attempt, and looks as lost as he ever has. I don't know if that's the new offensive system. If once he and Daboll develop a relationship, he'll start to ramp back up and improve the way he did down the stretch last year. But there's got to be major concerns about Cam Ward's development curve at this point, given how he played in the preseason and how he looked in week one.
3: I think you're absolutely right, Chris. I love Brian Daboll, former tight end coach when I was with the Patriots. I think he's an amazing guy. I think he's a really good coach. But you're right. When you look at his results with Jackson Dart and in New York Giants and seeing how they played in their week one, it didn't look great. Matt Nagy went in there and called a heck of a game, put them in great spots. Jackson Dart looked like Josh Allen. I know I sound like I'm getting carried away, but if you watch that game, you can't come away more impressed than you were with Jackson Dart. And obviously Brian Daboll didn't get that same thing out of him last year. Then you come in this year, and it doesn't look good. So that matchup is one of the reasons I'm really confident in the Eagles, Brian Daboll versus Vic Fangio. And I think this Vic Fangio defense is set up perfectly to stop a quarterback like Cam Ward. I mean, he's one of those guys that's going to sit back in that shell. He's going to get pressure with four. Those two interior defenders, Jordan Davis, Jalen Carter, even Moro Ojomo, then Nolan Smith off the edge. They've got some players there, and Vic Fangio already has their defense playing at a high level. So I think he's going to confuse Cam Ward. They're going to get after him with that front four, make him keep everything in front of him, and then just wait for him to make a mistake. And I think that he will. He'll probably make more than one with this defense. And Cooper DeJean did not have a good day. And one thing I'll learn about spending a lot of time watching the Eagles, Cooper DeJean doesn't often have two bad games in a row. So I think he comes back well. Quinyon Mitchell is one of the best cover corners in the game as well. So I really like this matchup for the Birds this week.
2: 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I'm Chris Mack. This is BetMGM Game Day. And we've got to talk about a defense that maybe we all just massively overrated. They get a test against a veteran quarterback who might be dinged up in less than 100%, but looked good enough to win last week. We'll start with Bengals Texans next here on Westwood One Sports.
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0: 6 days of anticipation finally fades. 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
1: Yeah, and we've got a ton of really interesting matchups to get into, including the Bengals traveling to Houston. 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Already missing Tank Dell and Jaden Higgins on injured reserve. Nico Collins out this week as well. That leaves Jalen Noel, Xavier Hutchinson, Kayshon Booty to step up for a Texans offense that once again continues to turn the ball over under C.J. Stroud. His last three games, if we go back to last year's playoffs, five interceptions and four lost fumbles and falling apart in crunch time again against the Bills in the fourth quarter, week one. One of the bright spots for Houston, obviously they put up 31 points, Clay, but also David Montgomery, 60 yards on 20 carries. That's a low average, but two scores. The big question, though, is the defensive side of the ball for the Texans. Despite all the injuries at receiver, despite C.J. Stroud, we can talk about that, but giving up 36 to Buffalo, I know it's Josh Allen in week one. That's not what we expected out of this Texans defense.
2: No, and they've done such a good job of corralling Josh Allen, which we know is basically impossible. And that was one of my picks, Texans. And obviously it was a close game, came down to the end there with that sack fumble that C.J. Stroud had. But Derek Stingley didn't look like Derek Stingley to me. And he's going against his old LSU teammate, Ja'Marr Chase. Both of them had bad games. Derek Stingley gave up 70 yards receiving, four catches. It's not something you typically see. Ja'Marr Chase only had two catches for 12 yards. You want to get him more involved. The Texans defense, did Will Anderson or Danielle Hunter even play? Did they even scratch the stat sheet? That's not something you're used to seeing. They usually do a great job of getting after Josh Allen. We did see Thursday night how good Josh Allen is. So there's a little bit of confirmation there that maybe it is that Josh Allen is just that good. But overall, I think the Bengals defense made a huge jump. And that's something that we were talking about. Is this defense good? And I know you forced four turnovers. But once again, four turnovers and you still barely win a football game. So is this defense really that good? Or did they kind of get lucky with the turnovers? Trey Hendrickson's playing, even though he broke his finger in multiple places. He had a 30% pressure rate. The guy was all over the field, getting a ton of pressure. Baker Mayfield hated playing against that guy. Had the second most pressures in the entire NFL last week. So this one's interesting, Kate.
3: Yeah, Houston's defense graded out as the number one, as one of the top run defenses in week one. Maybe after, you know, the quarterback grades that were put out last week, maybe we don't take all that much stock into that. But I think if, and to Clay's point earlier on in the show of the offenses are a little bit ahead of where the defenses are because, you know, tackling early on in preseason and all that isn't where you expect it to be during the regular season. So maybe this is a situation where the defense for Houston didn't look up to par in week one. It gets a little bit better as the weeks go on, and going up against Joe Burrow, that's no easy task. But is Joe Burrow 100%? Is the back going to be an issue at all? Ja'Marr Chase, you would imagine he gets significantly more involved this week. But if they can't do much in the run game with Chase Brown against a good Texans run defense, then I think this one is a little bit lower scoring for both of these teams than what we saw for them last week. So I don't... This is kind of a coin flip for me in terms of who wins this game, but I think we see a lower scoring game than you might expect for a Bengals offense in the game.
1: Yeah, it opened at 47.5 and has come down to 45.5, 46 in that area, depending on where you find it, including at BetMGM. The one thing I took away, obviously, you mentioned the defense forcing the four fumbles from Tampa, Clay. The one thing I took away was that the Bengals, as much as they were blitzed by Tampa, nearly 50%, they still held the pressure rate under 25%. And if that Bengals offensive line can give Joe Burrow that extra half second to operate, he's going to use it. Whether it's big plays to Chase or not, he found Mike Gesicki on 6 targets for 5 catches, including a touchdown. And I think that's something to keep an eye on as well. If that offensive line holds up against, like you said, Danielle Hunter and Will Anderson Jr., who didn't have a great week one, then maybe we get Burrow looking like peak Burrow again, and we get Ja'Marr Chase involved in this thing as well.
2: I think you're absolutely right, and this was a number I found fascinating. So passer rating when kept clean last week, Joe Burrow, 97.2, and that's what he was. He was kept clean most of the game. But when they did get pressure on him, passer rating under pressure, 44.3. So that is a significant drop. If this Bengals offensive line can do what they did last week, keep Burrow clean, I think they have a chance. But I think this Texans defense, I'm not ready to give up on them because of this bad game against Buffalo. Josh Allen comes in with a chip on his shoulder. All week people saying, why are you struggling against the Texans? And that's something as a player, as good as Josh Allen, you hear that stuff. And you're going to want to go out there and show what you can do. So I think the Texans – this week, Danielle Hunter, Will Anderson, the amount of noise that has been going on out there. What happened to this defense? Is this defense over the hill? Derek Stingley Jr. giving up all these big plays. I think they come back and have a big week and do get some pressure on Burrow. So I'm definitely looking forward to seeing that matchup. This is probably one of my favorite games on the slate right here.
1: Mm-hmm. Yeah, massive early game in Houston. Texans home opener trying to get off the schneid against the Bengals. I mentioned Carolina-Atlanta is also an NFL game that is being played this week. I shouldn't talk about it. It's the NFC South, I know. But Bryce Young had, I know it was in a loss, but nobody had Bryce Young throwing for 448 yards and putting up 37 points against Chicago last week. And Atlanta comes in with Cooper Rush playing again. Michael Penix Jr. not quite ready yet. They nearly beat the Steelers. They kept it a close game all week last week, basically building the whole thing out of Bijan Robinson, Kate. And I don't know, maybe they can beat Carolina by just building the whole thing out of Bijan again, who had 29 touches for 173 yards last week.
3: Yeah, I mean, that's not a terrible strategy to use if you're Atlanta. I think when you bet on Bryce Young, it's typically when he's a home underdog. I know that didn't work last week, but Panthers on the road as a favorite. I would take the Falcons in this one. As gross as it is, as dirty as it is, I think Atlanta can still keep this one close. Cooper Rush, just don't turn the ball over. Just be solid. That's kind of all. You don't have to ask him to do a ton. Lean on Bijan. I think Atlanta, as bad as all situations across the board are in Atlanta, I think they're the right side.
2: Yeah, this is an interesting one. I think the Panthers, obviously, they ran up against the Bears defense that wasn't very good, and this was just one of those games that you knew points were going to be put up. If they can limit the turnovers, because there was 3 turnovers in that Panthers game, and they were still close. They still put up 37 points. I think watching that film back, Bryce Young looks good. I thought Chuba Hubbard, he looks solid. A.J. Dillon looks solid. I know the Bears defense has a tendency to make running backs look good. Jalen Coker is a big-time player. This guy was undrafted a couple years ago. 8 catches, 138, 2 touchdowns. He was all over the place. And going against Jalen Johnson and Tyrique Stevenson for the majority of that, which are cornerbacks that are solid. Tyrone McMillan, he showed up, 5 for 75. I think this offense is obviously real, and I'm not ready to give up on this Panthers defense. You bring in Devin Lloyd. You bring in Jalen Phillips. You got Derek Brown on the inside, and you just drop, lay an egg. And this is a team that was middle of the pack, decent defense, especially down the stretch last year. I like Carolina here. I think that defense isn't as bad as what Chicago made him look like. Ben Johnson, excellent plan. Caleb Williams, obviously we know the game he had and the three turnovers. So even on the road, Cooper Rush, 12 completions last week. I know Bijan Robinson, 90 yards on the ground.
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5: 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Corso and Catone.
6: We have to address the elephant in the room.
7: My God, this is football. We're playing a football game.
6: Take that segment out. Forget it. Bum.
8: You know, you've been hurting your hand, patting yourself on the back.
6: I'm not
8: all
6: patting
8: week
6: myself on
8: that.
6: The back.
8: What a commercial for yourself.
6: Are we for real?
8: I'm liking watching this team.
9: Now for the real deal, New England feel. Corso and Catone.
8: Welcome into Corso and Catone, the real deal New England feel. I'm Corso. Catone's sitting over there with a
10: sleeping
8: nice, bright shirt he's wearing today.
6: Very nice. You know what? You know, those of you that are, you know, not are listening to this on a podcast or on 790, it's a little bit pink. Well, what's wrong with a little color?
8: There's nothing wrong with a little color. And it matches the blue headphones, which is your signature thing, I think, right?
6: Oh, Joe.
8: You know, someday we'll tell the story as to how that happened, how he got to those blue headphones. It was a complete mistake. He's rummaging through boxes looking for a headset, and that was it. And a star, poof, a star was born. So Joe is with us in the booth, and you are watching us on YouTube. When you're on YouTube, make sure you subscribe, hit that like button, give us that thumbs up. And hit that bell, get all our notifications for, you know, the time changes and show changes. You never know what's coming, so make sure you do that. And leave us a comment. We're getting a lot of comments, you know. I have to comment on a comment, then I'll do that in a few minutes. But if you're listening to us, you're doing it on 790 The Score, iHeartRadio, Apple Podcasts. And when you're 790, it's going to be 9 a.m., the first pregame show of the day for the Patriots this week, where they kick off against the home opener against the Steelers. And that, of course, will lead you right into Patriots preview with Jim Murray and Chris Gasper, and right then into the Patriots game. So you never have to turn the channel, right, guys?
10: Not at all. Perfect.
8: That's a good one. So we got a good one. We're going to bring in the Pats Nation today, preview that Steeler game, talk a little Drake mania, Coach's Corner, and we're going to give you, hey, we got our pearls this week, going to give you in Sunday spread, I'm going to give you some locks of the week, try to make you a little bit of money.
10: So we should make some money. We should be saying good morning to all those Sunday wake-uppers. We're going to wake up with us on Sunday.
6: Listen, I hope people are having some Bloody Marys, getting ready for the, you know, in the parking lot, getting ready for this Pittsburgh game.
8: It's a re-air. All right. We could say good morning, but it's not really morning.
6: I know it's not, but at least on 790, it'll be good morning, Sunday morning.
8: It will. But, yeah. And again, he was preempted last week, but we're going to have Catone's comments today. Mr. Pink Shirt is got
6: I got preempted because you got afraid of those Red Sox fans, Joey. Preempted me.
8: So, how you doing, guys? You sound like you're in rare form already there, Mr. Catone.
6: I'm ready to go.
10: We're hopeful. It's only week two, so we're still hopeful for some wins here for the Patriots, right?
8: Well, I like the title, Joe. Patriots versus Steelers, a must win.
10: Yeah.
8: So is it a must win?
6: Is it a must win?
10: Every week hereafter.
8: We're going to discuss that. We're going to bring in the Pats Nation whenever Joe is ready.
9: Welcome to the Pats Nation.
11: Second and 10 out of the timeout. It's picked off and it's Watt. He's all over the place. TJ Watt still going to the end zone. It's a touchdown.
8: That, of course, was the game call of T.J. Watt's interception touchdown last week when the Steelers beat the Falcons. Just a little preview of what we're going to be seeing and hearing, hopefully not hearing, but seeing when this, the Steelers beat the, they opened up with a home, I think it was at home, home win against the, Falcons 20-13. All right, Mark. So here come the Steelers into town, home opener. Before we get into Drake Mania, which is where we're going to go next. Just give me your general on this game. What are your thoughts? Well, first of all, is it a must win for them?
6: Because of the schedule, I would say this early in the season, no. But because of their schedule and because of the fact that A.J. Brown's out, yeah, I mean, I was joking and being facetious at the beginning. But, yeah, I think it is a must win. I don't see how it isn't, Chris, when you think of what the schedule is the next 4 or 5 weeks after this.
8: Yeah, it is. I'm not going to sugarcoat it at all. This is a must win. You've got to win this game. Because if you don't win this game, there's a potential that you're 0-4. You know, going to Jacksonville, then
6: at Buffalo.
8: At Buffalo.
6: Because, and if you're 0-4, you probably, you now it's time to, you know, now you're probably even maybe, it's only week four, but you might be already kissing away the, even a wild card.
8: Because you had to start on the road 3 out of 4 games so they could get all their concerts in at Gillette. Their wonderful field turf that they got.
10: What contrast? Didn't they all quit?
8: that's a whole other issue, you know? That's a whole other issue, you know, for a different type of show, for a different type of day. But, so yeah, I mean, I think it's a must win, and I think they got to do everything they can to win this game, and it's going to be, it's not going to be as easy as we think, and we're going to get to it now, and we're going to start talking about the quarterback, as we think the quarterback was the issue for the losing that last week in Seattle. Let's see what he can do to win this game. We're going to do it in Drake Mania, and we're going to do it right now.
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12: Well, just the little things. You can't get bored, you know, taking what they give you. That goes for everybody. I mean, we're big fundamental emphasis here today. Technique has got to improve. You know, all these little things that can help you win football games. So, you know, if the defense, you know, gives you something and the ball is supposed to go somewhere, then put the ball there. And if we're supposed to be, you know, a look where we're supposed to can the play, then can it or alert it or whatever that may be. Defensively, you know, our checks and everything else, and you know, build on some of the good stuff on special teams.
13: I think he said that since, you know, I got here, you know, and he became the head coach. You know, he's always, you know, wanted to be aggressive and not reckless. And I think there's times and places for everything. And realizing that, you know, it depends on the flow of the game and how we're doing offensively and how, what the score is. And knowing that, you know, sometimes a few plays, you know, we look back on it can change, you know, the tide of a game or can change the outcome of a game. And realizing when those are and when, you know, sometimes when we're in field goal range and, you know, it's third and long just to get into field goal range. We did that once in Seattle, another time when, you know, we're in longer distance just to try to make it, you know, third and manageable and just try to, you know, manage the game and be the conductor. He always tells me, you know, be the conductor and be the guy, you know, making the right plays and leading the offense.
8: Now, it's fine to say all of that. But, Mark, this is stuff we've heard out of him before, out of Drake May. Mm-hmm. And Vrabel, for that matter, we just heard from, talking about being patient. Can he do it? Will he do it? Well, and while you're thinking about that, let me just, I just want to say this. I have to make a comment to a comment, okay? Because I last week I beat the hell out of Drake May. I mean, I was fired up. And I got beat up a little over it. I take none of what I said back. Let me make something real crystal clear for everybody out there. I like Drake May. I think he's a good human. I think he's a good person. And I think he's a good quarterback. And I think he's going to be a real good, a great quarterback in this league. I'm not off Drake May. I don't think that was indicative of what we're going to see for his whole career or any of that stuff. or is he worth the money or any, you know, I'm not, none of what I said last week, you didn't hear me say one time that I don't think he's the guy or will be the guy. Okay. What I said, I meant, which was, it was selfish. I still think it was selfish. Okay. And it was unacceptable. And who the hell does he think he is throwing the ball like that? Period. End of story. And I still think that Vrabel and company need to be in his ass about it. Okay. Versus the pat on the back that we keep seeing on TV all the time. It hasn't worked in the last five games.
6: That's trying to make a play, Chris.
8: You want to get, you know what that's
6: trying to make a play.

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2: They didn't have to do it the whole game.
3: Okay, wait a minute. You kick a field goal, you go to overtime. I get it. Maybe in that situation, you don't. But moving forward, without A.J. Brown, if this is what your receivers are going to give you, Chris, you're going to have to do what are you going to do? Just sit. What are you going to do? Dink and dunk?
2: Yes.
3: And when it don't work, then what? When the defense shuts that down, then what are you doing?
2: Let's see it not work, because it was working okay for the majority of that game.
3: It was working okay because you were playing against a backup quarterback, so you had the lead.
2: But that was the plan. I mean, that was the goddamn plan
3: for the quarterback, for Donald to go out.
2: Listen, the plan,
3: play the game.
2: No, but the plan adjusted once he did go out, and it was working. They were up 10 to nothing, almost going into the fourth quarter, and then all of a sudden he started throwing the ball up for grabs. Listen, especially given the fact that Seattle's playing in a two-high shell or even three.
3: So what is he going to do this week, Chris, against this defense? Because I'm going to tell you something right now. Highsmith and Watt are coming after him. They're edge rush. They're coming after him.
2: Yeah.
3: That's for damn sure.
2: Well, so what do you think?
3: What is May going to do this week? Because the edge guys are coming after him. That's for sure. Graham, the defensive coordinator for Pittsburgh, Chris, he disguises zones. He plays zone. He tries to confuse you, brings pressure from different locations. He runs a complicated zone defense similar to Seattle's.
2: Right. And my guess, okay, I don't know if they're going to be a too high shell. I don't know that, because there's really nothing on the outside. You know, that too high begs the quarterback to take. See, what I think Graham's going to do to him is make him be impatient. Look, he's shown that he's not patient, okay? So now they're going to try to exploit that. So to me, if they do play too high over, even though we don't have the one anymore, we don't have the deep threat and all that, if you play in that type of defense, you're inviting the quarterback to be patient. Take what they give you. Check down. Henderson's going to be back this week.
3: So you think that's what May's going to have to do again this
2: week? You're going to have to do that.
3: Check down. Okay.
2: But not only that, he's going to have to get them in and out of better plays. Now, he's home, so noise is not going to be an issue. I'm interested to see what he's going to do about getting them out of a bad play. Don't waste plays.
3: Okay.
2: So what do you think?
3: Yeah, don't waste plays. I agree with that. And listen, you know, obviously he's going to make better decisions, Chris Jesus, right? But I also think he can't play in fear. If there's something there, or he thinks there's something there, he's going to be able to sling it too. And he can't play. I get he's going to have to dink and dunk and take what's given to them. But there's always a play or two during the course of a game where you got to take a shot. Because it might be there, and if he's going to be afraid to do that, that's what makes him who he is.
2: I don't have a problem with him doing that, Mark. What I have a problem with is his mechanics, and this is something I haven't heard much of this week.
3: Okay.
2: His mechanics were pitiful, were terrible. He reverted back to everything bad. Everything was off. Every bad throw he made was off his back foot, including the one that got A.J. Brown hurt. It was off his back foot. I haven't seen him step into a throw yet. And drive a ball in. I'm okay with that. Take a chance, but if you're going to take a chance, drive the ball.
3: Well, you know? Chris, that was blatantly obvious on the underthrown ball to A.J. Brown. That should have been a touchdown. Yeah, we got the pass interference, and we scored a touchdown on that, but that should have been a touchdown.
2: Right, and the hospital ball to Hunter Henry.
3: Yeah.
2: Too. So he's got to fix his mechanics. Whatever's got to be done to get that done, that has to happen. So that it's not complicated. That's not Drake Mania. That's it. 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
4: I mean, we're looking at, you know, trying to install here and, you know, putting guys in spots that are, you know, best for them and best for us. And so.

0: you know, I don't know how much we want to tweak things. We'll go through our game plan and, you know, just like we did when AJ was out there, it was sometimes he was the X, sometimes he was the F, the Z. You know what I mean? We'll have to move guys around in different positions.
1: All right, Mark. So that was Vrabel talking about when asked about tweaking the offense based upon AJ Brown's absence now, which is going to be for 6 weeks. and then some, because I'm not, I don't know. By the way, did you see that stat about the play, the receivers that have had high ankle sprains?
2: No.
1: There was a stat out there of the three players that have had high ankle sprains: Michael Thomas, Cooper Kupp, and Hollywood Brown. Now, Hollywood Brown is not, I mean, he's the only X really on that list, and he's not a comp to AJ Brown. I mean, Hollywood Brown stinks. That's why he stinks, because he stinks. But, like, you know what I mean? But when he came back, he had 76 receptions, okay, before the injury, and then he came back only 29, nine games after. Cooper Kupp, same situation. Again, different types of receivers. I get it, but this is not a good injury for a receiver to have. It is not. Nope. And it's very, very difficult to come back, especially at his age. So, Mark, talking about tweaking the offense, what happens at, because this is the better question other than Drake May right now, is what the hell happens at wide receiver?
2: So I'm going to say this to you. He can't fall into the trap, Chris, of looking for a security blanket and just throwing the ball to Mac Hollins or to Hunter Henry. He's going to have to, there's going to have to be some distribution of the ball. He's going to have to utilize everybody, Chris. You mentioned dink and dunk. He's going to have to hit the receivers out of the backfield. He's going to have to, he's going to have to distribute the ball, you know, maybe to, if Chisholm is active this week, we're assuming he will be because Brown is out. Get him involved. Let him sit in a zone. They play different zones. Sit in a zone. Get him the ball. Figure out a way to get Kyle Williams involved with something. I don't know with how, but some way. He's going to have to distribute the football, Chris. He can't just look for the security blanket because Pittsburgh's going to quickly take that away. So I think for him to be effective, he's going to have to look at his Yeah, this is going to be one of those games, Chris, where he hit nine guys. Eight guys, eight receivers, full back, both running backs, two tight ends, three receivers, four receivers. At the end of the game, if they win, Chris, he's going to have to hit like nine targets, eight different guys, I mean.
1: So this, and then the question also is, are the receivers capable? Are they capable enough? Do they have enough? You know, Mark, it's getting more and more. It isn't just, to me, the team that undervalues this position. It's the region, too. I mean, listen to what Greg Bedard has to say about the offense and where they are now.
3: Do you think that he is really sort of like, for now, and he's still, you know, a young player.
1: Talking about Williams.
3: I think he's more of like a shot play type of guy. You know, I would try to get him involved as far as, you know, end arounds, slip screens, you know, sort of the drag that he scored against the Bucks last year.
2: Run a gimmick
3: year.
2: For a bust. Those Talk about how to run gimmicks because
3: he doesn't have to. He doesn't have to really consider much as far as what the defense is doing. I think he runs into trouble at this point, and it's not unusual when he has to make an adjustment after the snap, depending on the coverage. And the more I can take that away from him and let him play faster, the better. But I'm not overly concerned about the offense without A.J. Brown.
1: I'm not overly concerned about the offense without A.J. Brown. Mark, they just don't.
2: What is wrong with him? What is wrong with him?
1: Position.
2: What is wrong with him? You're not over. Why wouldn't you be overly concerned? You're still talking about Kyle Williams like he's a contributor, like he can contribute. He stinks. Kyle Williams is a. He stinks. He's little. He's undersized. He ran free routes in college. Nobody touched him. They were 8 yards off the line of scrimmage, and he ran free for a goddamn touchdown. He stinks. What? Why? Because he's beating fourth and fifth corners in a preseason game? You think he's got potential? Oh, he wiggled his hips last year and scored a couple of touchdowns. What the hell did they see in this receiver? Chris, I'm going to blow a gasket over Kyle Williams. How's that?
1: Isn't that blowing a gasket?
2: No, not yet. Not yet. Not yet. And by the way, you know what I'm disgusted
0: with? The play caller. The play.
2: How's that?
1: Well, listen, Mark, I mean, you know, so if you look at Pittsburgh, so you look at the receivers now. Now, Porter, by the way, missed practice on Thursday. He went out of practice with the trainer on Thursday, which is, this is all a contract thing. over there.
2: Because I don't even know if he played last week, Chris. Of course it's a contract thing.
1: No, he
4: didn't. Let me ask you this. Let me interject with Williams for a second there. What do they have? What would they have to do to make him a good wide receiver in this scenario? Like make designing plays for him to be open like that.
1: Well, Bedard is on
2: intervention. How's that, Joe? You want the answer, Joe?
4: That works.
3: He's a grouch. He's
2: go
3: a
2: ahead,
3: bully.
2: Tell us how. Go ahead, tell us.
1: So,
2: because you're a defensive guy, how do you get this guy involved? Tell us.
1: Bedard's on the right track. It's gimmick stuff. In other words, you got to get the ball in his hands without him having to get himself free to do it. So if you move him, stuff that McDaniels doesn't like doing. So like a lot of if you motion him into slot, you motion him away, you put him in the backfield, motion him out, create a mismatch where guys can't get hands on him. That's the only way with Williams to get this guy open. Because, yeah, he's got all kinds of speed. So once he gets free, sure, he's going to be open.
2: Can McDaniels' offense do that?
1: It doesn't, but it can. I mean, you know, you don't see that motion out away to the bench. You don't see that kind of stuff. But they do have motion where they can get guys that are on X into a slot position, and then, you know, so they can run free from the break. The bottom line is, Joe, you have to Kyle Williams has got to get a free release off the line of scrimmage. You can't get hands. If he gets hands on, he's done. So he can use his feet to get open. We've seen it happen.
4: Right.
1: And he can run away from guys. So, but that has to be off coverage, and you have to have him on the right guy in order to do that. So, yeah, schematically, you can do some different things. And I'm with Bedard. You can run some of those tunnel screens for him where they're rubbing for him and he's not getting any hands on him. But that's the only way. So that's that guy. The rest of the receiving core, Mark, I'm with you. Like, I think Pittsburgh played so much zone last week, a ton of zone. Okay.
2: 80%, 85%.
1: Yeah. Zone. And so that's what you're going to see this week, you know? And to me, if you're going to run zone, look, you said last week, Pop Douglas stinks. That's what you said. And so.
2: And I don't take that back.
1: And I'm not saying Chisholm, you know, he may not be that much better. I don't know. The point is, I've watched this kid be able to run routes, and I've watched him get open in zone. I watch him break down zones. I watch him stem routes well. Okay, really well. He runs a good gauntlet, you know? And so he can get himself open in zones, sitting down in zones, and those he can run those whip routes and those jerk routes and those kinds of things. Chris, so make him active this week and use him.
2: Well, I think he'll be active just because they're short of receiver. But let me ask you this. You've brought up in the past how Douglas in short space is probably one of the quicker guys in the league. But how is it that he can't get open?
1: And he doesn't run good routes, in my opinion.
2: Like, you know, because you said crisp. His short speed, 5-8 yards, is as fast as anybody in the league.
1: Yeah, it is. But like in like last week, like he ran that route. He didn't run it to the sticks. He didn't run it to the first down marker. Yeah. He does things like that, you know. And so I don't know if he's and then there's Dobbs, Mark. I mean, you know, Vrabel kind of laughed it off about Dobbs. This is what he said.
5: What type of things, if any, do you say to him after less than a year started?
6: He dropped the pass. You know, I mean, guys, everybody drops the pass. Everybody misses a tackle. You know, you talk to him the same way you always talk to him. Like, figure out a way to make a play to help us win. And did a lot of great things during camp, just like a lot of everybody did. And so I know he's excited to get back out there and get to work and to find a way to help us win.
1: Yeah, I think it's a little more, though, than that, than just he dropped the pass. You know, the way his body language and how he was handling himself after that, you know, yeah, I get it. He dropped the pass. You're right. Everybody drops passes. It happens, you know. But he just doesn't seem like a guy that's, I don't know, man. He just seems like an odd cat to me. And this is the guy you're going to be relying on as the number one.
2: And he was, you know, he was not a, he was that type of a guy in Green Bay as well. But I have to think, Chris, he's going to give you more. He has to give you more than you saw last week out of him, obviously. And if he doesn't, then you're in for a long day if you can't get something out of Dobbs.
1: Right? Well, all I can tell you is the Steelers allowed only 143 yards passing last week, two interceptions, and they sacked him four times. We're going to get to the sack numbers in a second.
2: Well, that goes, Chris, to keys to victory when we talk about offense. I think they have Drake London, run the football,
1: Atlanta.
2: Chris.
1: Well, okay, so let's talk about that, because let's talk about the offensive line, too. How are they going to handle Highsmith? Well, how are they going to handle Watt? How are they going to handle Hayward against the run? Are they going to be able to run the ball against this team? I mean, Pittsburgh allowed 120 yards rushing last week. Now, that's Bijan Robinson, who had 83 of those.
2: Chris, you're going to have over 100 yards rushing to have a shot in this game. If you rush for 60 or 70 yards, you don't win this game.
1: Yeah.
2: You're not going to. I'll be surprised if you, at the end of this game, if the Patriots win and the stat line doesn't say they had over 100 yards rushing. I'd be very surprised.
1: So, and listen, like you said.
2: Because you're going to have to neutralize Watt and Highsmith, and the running game will do that.
1: It should do that, and you should be able to bubble on this team. The tackling wasn't very good for Pittsburgh last week. I mean, they had 19%, 20% missed tackle rate. That's bad. That's real bad.
2: It's real bad.
1: So they're not a good tackling team. So if you can keep them out of the backfield, you should be okay. So, Mark, what's the offensive bottom line, offensive key to victory? What's McDaniel's got to do?
2: Mistake-free football, obviously. You can't call, no turn. Chris, you said they had two interceptions last week. One was a pick six. You can't turn the ball over. You're going to have to be able to run the ball, and I think Drake May is going to have to distribute the ball all over the field and incorporate 8 or 9 receivers, and that's including, obviously, tight ends, running backs, receivers. He's going to have to spread the ball out to everybody, mistake-free, turnover-free, and run the football, Chris. I think you're going to have to, because you're going to have to offset that rush, those edge guys, from coming after you, because they will come upfield and come after you all day if you allow them to. Now, it's going to be interesting to see, Chris, the offensive line. We all think Campbell had a pretty good week last week.
1: He did.
2: He's going to get tested this week, especially if Watt's on that side. He's going to get tested.
1: And I agree. To me, though, those are the keys to victory as well, along with that. You know, you can use your tight ends to chip. I don't like using running backs to do it. Not to mention the fact I like using formation, and I also like using those little bubbles. Trevion Henderson is back. Use him. He's got blazing speed. We can say what we want about the pick. We didn't like the pick. Whatever. He's here. So, to me, you know, you bubble him out, you can negate a real good edge rush by throwing into it. You know, by throwing right to that side. You know, you get a little release out by the running back and get that done. So, it can be done, but it's going to be methodical. They're going to have to take 8-10 play drives. You know, 10-12 play drives, 8-minute drives. That's what it's going to take. You know, to beat this team. And again, ball security. End of story. Drake May's got to protect the ball. No stupid throws again like last week.
2: Chris, last year, what was it? This was the 5 turnover game, right?
1: The 5
2: not
1: turnover
2: all
1: game.
2: Because of May. No. There were fumbles and everything else, but still 5 turnovers, right?
1: Yeah. He was a key counter for 2 of them, and the rest of them were fumbles. So you got to protect the ball. Look, this is a game you can and should win. And that's
2: Chris,
1: that's
2: you can difference. And should, and it shouldn't even be close.
1: It should not. It shouldn't be close. It shouldn't, you know, again, even with A.J. Brown out of this game, to me, it still shouldn't be close. Okay, so that's the offensive keys to victory. 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
0: We always talk about working together to create ball disruption, and you know, one we can catch. You know, what I mean, Gonzo can catch the one that he had a great play on. He knows that. I mean, that's not a secret. You can tip some balls at the line of scrimmage. You know, that's one place to start. Those usually get intercepted. We talk about those all the time. You can force the quarterback to get rid of it maybe a little quicker than he would want, or then. Have the ability to, in zone coverage, break on the ball. And again, where the rush and the coverage marry. And we've talked about this quite a bit. But working together, the whole idea of working together to create ball disruption, somebody making a tackle, somebody coming in and hammering, and you know, all those different things that we want to try to do.
1: All right, Mark. So that was Vrabel talking about what needs to be done with this defense, creating turnovers. And to me, that should be where it starts. I mean, this is a team that was pretty good at creating turnovers, interceptions, and so on. And we need to get some.
2: You brought that up post-game last week, too. Right? Yeah. So let me ask you a question.
1: Yeah.
2: You just gave Christian Gonzalez all that money. Hmm. Was a little jab at him because he should have picked that ball off.
1: Yeah. Straight
2: in his hands.
1: A little jab. He said it flat out. Got to catch that ball. Well, now there's no there's no upsetting him now. You're a Patriot. You're here. This is where you belong. You're with the Patriots now for the foreseeable future. So, you know, you're a fair game to get your ass reamed, you know, and you should.
2: By the way, Stephon Gilmore's gonna retire.
1: Yeah, he's gonna retire as a Patriot. That's nice, you know. Maybe you should put a uniform on him and put him on the other side because Carlton Davis wasn't at practice a couple of days this week. So
2: yeah, and listen, your buddy's day. What are your problems? Your buddy is a Spillane knee, not practicing. We'll see if he's out, if he's active today.
1: I think he was back. I think he made it back by Wednesday or Thursday. He was there. So we'll see what happens. But looking at the Steelers' offense, Mark, you know, and obviously it starts with Rodgers. Now look, the Patriots blitzed, I think, last week about 45% they were blitzing. Because why? Because they can't get pressure any other way. And they luckily have the back end to sustain something like that. But the issue this week, we'll talk about Aaron Rodgers in a second. This is a team in the Steelers that they're like built for bully ball. I mean, look at their receivers right now. You got two receivers out there, 6'4", and both of them 6'4", 228, 223 in Pittman and Metcalf, right?
2: Yeah.
1: And so, they want to push people around. You know, I would say Metcalf, and he's got speed. He's got a lot of speed. What's surprising to me is the deep ball should be, it's a weakness for the Steelers, and it should be a strength, shouldn't it?
2: It should be, Chris, and I don't know if part of that's on Rodgers. I don't know if Rodgers has the accuracy or the arm that he once did, obviously. So because I watched a couple of his throws last week in that game, he underthrew.
1: Six throws for 20 more yards, and none of them were completed.
2: Metcalf was open at one point, and he underthrows it, and he allows the defender to swipe through with his arm to knock the ball loose of Metcalf. But if he throws the ball over the top, Metcalf's probably got like a 30 or 40 yard gain. I was watching it. So,
1: and there was one drop that he had too.
2: He did have a drop.
1: So that stat line could look a lot different.
2: Yeah.
1: Had they just caught the ball and he was a little better in getting the ball out to him. So,
2: yeah. And Chris, I'm going to tell you something else. The key to this, the offense last week, believe it or not, we're talking about Rodgers, was the running back, Jaylen Warren. Was key last week because he can catch the ball out of the backfield. He runs the ball. You're going to have to account for him, Chris.
1: That's right. No, you are. I mean,
2: he's going to run around. He's going to go around edge. This is a guy that can exploit your edge.
1: Oh, by the way, he had 5 receptions too. Now for only 27 yards, but he still had 5 catches too. Jaylen Warren.
2: And they've got a tight end who can exploit the middle of that field.
1: He's a big guy too. He's another big dude. Faramuth, you're talking about?
2: Yes. He. So there's a couple of guys on this deep offense, Chris, that you're going to have to account for just because they play into what our weakness is on defense.
1: So here's the thing.
2: You know what I mean?
1: Okay, if we have to blitz, and by the way, the league low, everybody's blitzing. The league low is like low. The lowest percentage of blitz rate was 20% last week. That's, you know. Yeah. That's high.
2: The new, the average that's the new is thing like now. Everybody's 40, blitzing. 50%. That's the new thing.
1: So teams are coming half the time. Now, I mean, blitzing, what does blitzing mean? That doesn't mean you bring the house, you're bringing 6-7 guys. It could be 5, and that's a blitz. And with the Patriots have to be strategic in how they do it. Now, I think they can get the Rodgers. You got a guy that's stationary. This isn't moving. He's not moving.
2: You got to get pressure up the middle against him.
1: It's a bad time to catch them, though, because he's not at the stage of the – I heard this week, and I agree with it. He's not at the stage of the season yet where he's gotten hit so many times that he's like, you know what? I'm just not getting hit anymore. But he's a guy that wants to take, he wants to take the checkdowns. He for sure wants to take those and get the ball out quickly. So I mean, the question becomes, if we are in zone and not man, is it going to be a too high shell? Are they going to be building to say, hey, we want to force you to take the short game and run the ball and do that? I don't know, Mark. I mean, is that something the Patriots are going to want to do in this game?
2: Yeah, I think they would. I think they would. I do. Chris, you can get if you can get pressure up the middle on him with Bonmore, who was irrelevant last week. But if you can get Bonmore and Milton Williams to get pressure on this guy up the middle, he can't move out of the pocket like he once did, Chris. He's got, if you can pressure him up the middle, Chris, he's going to be greatly hampered because that's not his game anymore. He can't do it. Can't.
1: I agree. It should be center pressure, you know?
2: Right, center pressure.
1: And so Pittsburgh only ran for 58 yards also. So we're talking about the running game because, the Patriots defense last week, most people were happy and pleased with what they did and so on. Not as much for me because, again, you're playing a backup quarterback. Seattle got chunk yards and chunk plays in the run game right up the middle, right through A gap, right through B, right in the face of the Patriots, and I'm worried about that. The absence of Tonga and their ability, because again, Milton Williams is not a big guy. Brownmore's not a big guy. I mean, these are not stout run defenders. So I would imagine the Steelers are going to be coming in saying, we want to run the ball against this team first and foremost. We don't want to get our guy hit. And if they are going to bring blitzes, it's going to have to be controlled. Some of them controlled run blitzes as well. And, you know, and we got to hope a little bit that Aaron Rodgers is this kind of guy.
3: You know, they're not Dave Saline. And I propose.
2: And she says yes.
3: Now she maybe felt like she was forced to make a decision. She could have said no. But not a couple days after that, she tells me, you know, before you get married, I got to go f*** this guy.
1: Before I get married, I got to go blank this guy. What was that? Mark, this guy's.
2: What is wrong with him?
1: I had to play that. I had to.
2: Of course, you. I'm surprised you didn't finish following up with the Love Boat.
1: This is. Chris,
2: Joe, what's wrong with him, Joe?
1: But what's wrong with me? What's wrong with Rodgers? That's the better question, Mark.
2: Listen,
1: you know?
2: He lost his mind years ago. He lost his mind years ago. Listen, let me ask you this. Right. Let's bring us back now where we need to talk
1: some
2: about.
1: Normalcy.
2: You're on the Love Boat and all kind of crazy.
1: We
2: got to
1: get
2: things.
1: The Sunday spread too. But go ahead.
2: Let me ask you this: if you're the DC of the Patriots,
1: yeah,
2: with Pittman and Metcalf and that offense, you're the DC.
1: Yep.
2: What do you do? What are you playing? What are you playing? Man, are you playing? What are you playing? Zone? What are you putting in place against this offense, Chris, to say okay? Here's what we're going to do to shut them down.
1: So, for me, I have to take away explosive plays because that's the one thing that's going to really hurt. The explosive plays will put us out of this game.
2: So, okay? In order to do that, what do you put in for a scheme?
1: And I'm actually not going to play man to do that. I'm going to play too high over, okay? And I'm going to force him to be patient because, look, there's nothing we're going to show him. There's nothing in a zone game that we're going to show him that he hasn't seen before. You know, you're not going to, we could say what we want. He's a nut job, but like, you know, he's a great quarterback. He's a good quarterback, Aaron Rodgers. He doesn't have the physical capabilities he used to have, but he's got his brain. And so you're not going to fool him with anything. So don't. What are we trying to fool him about? Where we're going to bring pressure from here, we're going to disguise it. We can't do that with this guy. Because if you try to bring pressure from different spots and try to fool him and confuse him, forget it. He's gonna check and throw right to it, and he's gonna kill us over the top with guys like Pittman and Metcalf and so on. So to me, I play more conservative, sit back, put that shell over the top, and take away any explosive plays down the field, and force him to see what's underneath, to check down to other guys.
2: So you'll make him dink and dunk.
1: Make Marcus Jones a big player this week. Make him the underneath coverage matter more. You know, there are times that I'll put Gonzalez on Metcalf, and I think Gonzalez can handle that matchup. I really do.
2: I do too.
1: You know?
2: I do.
1: The better matchup is going to be what's the Davis Pittman matchup going to look like? You know? But to me, that's how I would get it done. But in order to do that, Mark, we've got to stop the run. Okay? So I got to be able to put in enough 5-man fronts to stop the run, to create less gaps and levels. I don't want them creating levels where there's seams and gaps that the running back can get through. So I got to put some five man in to be able to control that, okay, and take away that. And, you know, you worry about play action a little bit, but that has to happen first. And our edge is going to be good. To me, that's the way you do it. And you force them to be patient and have to take ding down the field in order to get it done. And you got to get off the field on third down. And that's how I would do it to start. And then I would trickle in some pressure here and there, you know. And I like center pressure because I don't think he can move. That's it.
2: Yeah. No, I agree with that. So you'll force him to be patient and dink and dunk and see if he can stay patient. Because Rodgers will force the ball down the field. You know what I mean? He will force the ball down the field.
1: And if you hit him a little bit, then he's not going to want to hold that ball. He's just not going to want to hold that ball.
2: No, so, he don't want any part of that anymore.
1: So that's what I think, Mark. You know. But we got to get to our Sunday straight unless you have other thoughts on the defense, Mark.
2: No. I'm good.
1: Thoughts on the Aaron Rodgers sound clip we just heard?
2: No, would you please?
1: His fiance and all the nails.
2: I just wanted your thoughts on what you would actually play if you were the DC in this game against this team and against Rodgers.
1: I just think it's a team you could stop the run against them. I think you can stop the run against them. Even with our undersized guys, I still think you could stop the run. And so that if you make them one-dimensional. But by the way, doing stuff like that, if you can get off the field early in this game, you get your offense a chance to go up a couple of scores. Now you close their playbook. Now you shorten the book for them. Now he has to go up over the top. Now he's got to take chances. And now we got him. You know, and so that's, you know, dictating to him what has to get done. Not by scheme, but by play. So that's what I think. All right, Mark, are we ready for a little Sunday? Ready to make some people, you know, some good money here? Well, there it is.
4: Yeah.
1: All right, it's our first version of Sunday Spread this year. So we didn't do
2: first version.
1: Well, let's pick this game to first.
2: We're going to have to pick this game.
1: So we'll pick this game first, and this is and like I say, I always, you know, you bet for want, not for need. Don't try to make money out there doing this because you're going to get your brains kicked in. So just bet because it's a hobby, you know. If you have a problem, make sure you get some help for it. All right. It's a 5.5-point spread. The Patriots are favored, 41.5. If you're interested in the over-under, what do you think?
2: 31-14 Patriots.
1: Do you going to put up 31 against this defense?
2: Yeah.
1: Okay. So obviously they cover in that.
2: They cover. Patriots will cover.
1: Yeah, I'm looking at a 24-17.
4: Whoa!
2: So you got them covered.
4: Literally just gonna say that. No kidding. Wow.
1: Really? You got it at 24-17 too? All right, you see that?
4: Yeah.
1: So I got a cover in two.
2: So you have them covering as well.
1: I do.
2: You and Joe both
1: I
2: have
1: do.
2: Them covering.
1: Yep, 24-17. I just don't think they're gonna put up as many points as you think they're going to. I'd love to see that 31. But that's what I think in this game for all the reasons we talked about. All right, Mark, let's make some people some money.
2: See what we can do.
1: What do you got? Locks?
2: My lock of the week, Chris.
1: You're going to have mine. I know you are, but go ahead.
2: Listen, I don't understand how this line.
1: Wait, let me see if I can guess. How it's 7.5?
2: No.
1: Not more? Okay, go ahead.
2: No. Yeah. Listen, they won a game last week. Does anybody really think they're any good? The New York goddamn Jets. The New York Jets. Well,
1: give us the line. What's the line?
2: What are they? 3.5, 4, Green Bay? Totally, yeah.
1: That's not. I don't know. How did I miss that one?
2: Green Bay is going to blow out the New York Jets. This is going to be a get even, get healthy, get right, whatever you want to call it type of a game for Green Bay. They have to, because I'm going to tell you something, Chris. If they blow this game, this coach is on the hot seat. Because if you remember the way the season ended last year in that game at Chicago that he blew, and then there was some questionable.
1: It's a 3.5-point, yeah.
2: There was some questionable coaching last week. Why does he take the field goal off the board in that game against Minnesota?
1: That was terrible. That was absolutely horrible.
2: Right? So.
1: We go up 8 points.
2: Yes. What are you doing? Green Bay gets even this week, Chris. I think it's a blowout. But good, that's my best bet of the week. Green Bay, take it to the bank. They're going to blow out the Jets. They have to.
1: It looks like to me, at least after week one, that the old guard is coming back here. Kansas City, Buffalo, Cincinnati, Baltimore. I mean, you got these teams that look pretty damn good in week one.
2: And we thought that they were, those teams were going to take a step back.
1: Some of them,
2: Buffalo, right?
1: Yeah, did. And I'm still on the fence, Kansas City. I just don't think I'm surprised at what I saw out of Denver. I'm really surprised at what I saw. That the team didn't look prepared to play at all. But I still think that Kansas City just doesn't have enough on offense. I just don't think they do. You know, I get Walker. I get it. But, you know, what are you going to give them, 300 carries this year? So, I got a lock here. New Orleans at Baltimore. Tell me how Baltimore at home is only 7.5. This point, this spread should be like 12. You know?
2: Yeah.
1: I mean, Baltimore is going to absolutely obliterate New Orleans. This game's going to be over by halftime easily. Okay? So, that's 7.5 points. What else you got?
2: At home, they got to get even. And I just think that Paul from Providence is going to be very upset with me. The LA Rams are going to lay one on the Giants on Monday night. I think the Lions, Rams are 7.
4: Pinstripes is going to be angry too.
2: Pinstripes is going to be angry. Take the Rams. This game's not going to be close, Chris. The Rams lose last week. They're coming back from Australia. They're going to get themselves healthy and right. This game's going to be a blowout. Rams
1: it's
2: are going
1: a seven-point spread.
2: Rams are going to blow the Giants out.
1: See, I don't. You know what? And by the way, because we're recording and we're not live, we no live pinstripe comments. But comment in pinstripes. Let us know what you think when you listen to this on Saturday. Listen, I don't agree with you on this one. The Giants are that team. They're this year's team, like the Patriots. You know, they just have. They seem to have good chemistry. This coach, say what you want about Harbaugh. I mean, you know, he's infused, I don't know, like just the confidence they have. And I don't know. The Rams will win, but I don't think they're going to blow doors. I really don't. The other game I like is Denver to get right with Denver. Denver's going to be home, and it's only 2.5, Mark. That's as close to a pick as you can get against Jacksonville.
2: It is. It definitely
1: and I think,
2: is.
1: And I think Denver's going to beat the living crap out of that team. I think it's going to be a big line, big score. So, I think Denver giving up 2.5 in that game. Anything else? What else you have? I had Philly at Tennessee, by the way. Philly is a 7-point favorite out on the road, but this
2: you like Philly?
1: Yeah, they're going to kill Tennessee. And by the way, tease some of these games too. Get points in your favor.
2: You bring down the Rams and then you get points. With you'd be getting points with Green Bay if you tease the game. You know? My last game, Chris, just because I just don't think they can start out 0-2. And I watched them last week, and I don't think either one of the teams are that good. And you're going to laugh at me. I'm going to take Dallas at home to cover against Washington.
1: 3.5 points.
2: I'm going to take Dallas at home, Chris. I just think offensively they're going to get right. They have to. They have to at home. They have to.
1: I don't understand how they're not bet. Like, they got loads on both sides of the ball, Dallas.
2: Chris,
1: loads
2: I don't know.
1: Loads of talent.
2: I don't know.
1: All right. Well, so there you have it. That's our Sunday spread. Take those to the bank. Make sure you're betting for want, not for need. But, hey, listen. 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All right, pink shirt, you ready to go for Catone's comments?
2: I'm ready.
1: No flipping.
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0: So the other night I couldn't sleep, right? So I'm up, I'm flipping through channels. And you know
1: Probably
0: what
1: because
0: comes
1: of
0: on
1: that
0: TV?
1: shirt.
0: Joe, he's obsessing over the shirt. I'm gonna send him one. I'm gonna order him one. I'm gonna send it to him. Listen,
2: He's a grouch.
0: I'm
2: He's a
0: up the other night, I
2: bully.
0: can't sleep, right? And what comes on? And this show, I'm watching it and I'm saying to myself, you know what? But of all the shows from this era, this show really burns me up. I'm watching Gilligan's Island. All right? I'm watching freaking Gilligan's Island. All right? And I'm gonna tell you right
1: Not the
0: now.
1: love boat.
0: No, not the Love Boat. Listen, I'm gonna tell you what pisses me off. Now listen, I understand from that era, you know, there were like crazy shows, right? There was Bewitched, right? And
1: Wait, Mark,
0: that was like a
1: Joe,
0: huh?
1: I have zero idea of where he's going with this, and I'm frightened.
0: There was Bewitched, and that was more like it was fantasy, right? That was a fantasy type of a show, and I Dream a Genie, right? And everybody loved I Dream a Genie, right? They loved it, right? But again, kind of like a fantasy show, right? It was fantasy, like it was far-fetched. It was fantasy, right? And then there was things like the Munsters and that's in shows like that, and they were, you know, again, those were kind of like you used your imagination and you understood it and you got it, and yeah, I get what it was for. But then you get to Gilligan's Island. And if you really like, I'm watching this show and I'm looking at the characters. Okay? So they're going on a 3-hour tour of what? A lagoon? A bay? What? I don't even know where the hell they were. It wasn't even the open ocean. They got turned around and they ended up in a. What the hell was that? But
1: It's
0: anyway.
1: Gilligan's Island.
0: Let me ask you this. Shut up, Gilligan. Who the hell takes luggage on a 3-hour tour? They took a chest full of clothes on a 3-hour tour of what? A 3-hour tour. They took luggage the last 6 months. 6 months they took luggage for. Now, wait a minute. Now, they got the characters. They got a woman from the Midwest, from what, Iowa, I think she was from, Marianne. Okay, I get
1: Yeah, I
0: it.
1: like
0: Okay,
1: Marianne.
0: she's from the Midwest. She's a wholesome little girl. She's a wholesome girl.
1: The
0: She's
1: movie
0: in
1: star.
0: Hawaii on a tour by herself. By herself. This little Midwestern girl is on a tour, 3-hour tour by herself. I don't know. Maybe it's me. Then you got the professor. Okay, maybe I can understand the professor. He wants to look at the algae. He wants to look at the stuff in the water. I don't know. I guess there's reasons why the professor would be on this 3-hour tour. However, Ginger, here's a woman. She's got luggage. They end up on an island. She's got high heel shoes. She's in designer dresses, all these sexy dresses. She's got all different dresses. Every day she walks out of the hut with a different dress, right? What was she? What the? Are you kidding me? This woman looks like she walked out of a salon every day. They're on a tropical island. There's bugs and this. She's walking out. Her hair's made up. Like, what the? Are you kidding me? At least make it realistic. Put her in some jungle gear. Put her in something, right? I don't know. Look at him dancing over there playing. What the hell? The best one. You got the Howells. They're basically billionaires. If you think about
1: It's
0: that
1: like
0: today,
1: Bob Kraft.
0: they'd be billionaires.
1: It's like Bob Kraft
0: Like
1: getting stuck on the island.
0: Bob Kraft. It's like Bob Kraft going to the strip mall, right? Listen, they're on a boat, a 30-cent boat. They come off their yacht. What, out of a 5-star hotel, and they go on this, it's like a trash can of a boat to go around the bay. They're billionaires. They might as well go to the strip mall. I don't understand it. Right? The Howells. And then you got Gilligan and the skipper, too. And well, Gilligan had the same pair of pants on every show. Can mix it up a little bit.
1: Well, they were stuck, Mark. They were stranded.
0: What stock? They all had clothes. They had luggage. The skipper and Gilligan didn't take any luggage. Listen, that show burnt. I'm sitting there watching this at 3 o'clock in the morning, and I'm saying to myself, "Boy, But we all watch this garbage. This show. I was really thinking about it. I'm like, well, how unrealistic. Listen, like I said, those other shows, they were fantasy. They were, I got it. They, whatever. But this particular show insults your intelligence. They insulted your intelligence. This guy cracked up. He cracked up. Lock him up, Joe. Lock him up. Lock him up.
3: I gotta say, though, that... Well done. Well done.
1: There's no way I saw that coming today.
3: Well done, though. I mean, the suspension of disbelief. You're right, Mark. I mean,
1: that's why he's wearing that shirt. Done. It looks like a Caribbean sort of like island sort of feel with the blue hangs and the you know. Okay. All right. Well, since he brought it up, let's break it down a little bit. I mean, you know,
0: I know I have
1: a 3-hour tour. A three hour. You're right. Listen. What boggled my mind about that show, well, first of all, talking about, you know, Ginger, Mary, you know, not a bad way to go, really, Joe.
0: What is wrong with you?
1: You know, I mean, it could be worse, no?
3: What's
1: the competition, Gilligan? The Skipper?
3: The Globetrotters.
1: That's the thing. That's what I need to understand. How on earth do you have guests on this show? Like, so
0: they all used to show up and they all had boats, but you could never.
1: They got there and they left.
0: Get off the island.
1: But they could never get off the island. So I don't understand how you reconcile that. Like these people all show up and they got, and then it always came so close to going, and then something would happen and they don't go. But like this guy's, you know, you got the professor. Putting, you know, fashioning a whole ecosystem, water system, canal system out of like bamboo and like
3: the original, MacGyver,
1: the original MacGyver. Yet he can't fix a hole in a boat. He can't fix a hole in a boat. I don't understand. You know what I mean? He's coming up with communication devices and ways for them to talk to each other on the island and huts.
0: How about when the robot
1: can't fix the hole in the boat?
0: How about when the robot showed up? They thought the robot, yeah. The robot, maybe he walked into the water. He's just walking into the water.
1: Imagine living with him, though.
0: Joe. What, who, the robot?
1: No, you. Like, imagine living, Joe. Like, imagine what it must be like. Did you wake up your wife and start asking these kinds of questions? Hey, listen, I got to talk to you about Gilligan's Island right now.
0: She walks away from me. She don't listen to me. She walks away.
1: She doesn't listen to you anymore.
0: No, she walks away after all these years. You know, she walks
1: Yeah, Mark,
0: away.
1: I mean, out of all the shows, you know, it was odd. It was always very, very odd. You know, everything that went on.
0: It just rubbed me the wrong way the other night. I couldn't sleep, and that's what I'm watching. And I'm saying to myself, and I don't even remember which episode it was that was on. And I'm saying to myself, but... Are you kidding me? Really? Ginger's coming out with another sexy dress. Like, what are we doing here? That's what you're right? Really?
1: Yeah.
3: But hang on a second. Wasn't it, I believe, isn't there an episode or something that it said that it was Gilligan, it was all Gilligan's dream, the whole thing. Like, the whole series was him, kind of like Wizard
0: Could have been.
1: Yeah, who the hell knows? Well, you know what? I'll send everybody else home, and I'll stay stuck with Ginger and Marianne.
0: Oh, here we go. You dirty degenerate. You dirty degenerate.
1: Stuff, you know? So we got to go. 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We're going to have our pregame breakdown of the Patriots' trip to 200-degree Jacksonville to take on the Jaguars and hopefully go to 2-1. Let's hope. 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
10: A better life with Dr. Sanjay Gupta.
11: Vaping is often thought of as the safer choice over traditional cigarettes. But safer doesn't mean safe. New study out of Australia suggests nicotine e-cigarettes may raise the risk of certain cancers. That vapor isn't just harmless water. It contains chemicals that could damage your cells, even your DNA. I know a lot of people look to vaping to quit cigarettes, but here's the catch. E-cigarettes aren't actually approved to help you quit, and a lot of people end up trading one nicotine habit for another. Now, if you want to kick the habit, reach for things that are proven to work. Nicotine patches, gum, lozenges. 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Nicotine is one of the most addictive drugs out there, no matter what form it might come in. I'm Dr. Sanjay Gupta, helping you live a better life.

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4: A better life with Dr. Sanjay Gupta.
5: The science continues to stack up. Alcohol just is not great for us, even in small amounts. It's actually toxic to the body. Look, we literally use alcohol to disinfect. Regular drinking raises the risk of high blood pressure, a weaker immune system, and several cancers. One researcher framed the cancer risk this way. One drink is kind of like one cigarette, he said. Now here's the good news. A lot of the damage done by alcohol can be undone if you cut back early enough. Your immune system can rebound within a week. Then, some of the brain changes from drinking might start to recover within weeks to months. The key is not waiting so long that the damage becomes permanent. So if you've been looking for that nudge, that sign, that bit of encouragement to cut back, here you go. And I wish you luck. I'm Dr. Sanjay Gupta, helping you live a better life.

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0: You would never say that a first down is the same as a touchdown. 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

0: It's NFL Kickoff, presented by YouTube TV on Westwood One Sports. Here's Josh Graham.
1: Week two of the NFL season has been a doozy. Crazy games in the early session. Late afternoon, had some surprising results. Sadly, injuries have been a big part of the story today. However, and wherever you're listening or watching, greatly appreciate that. This is our opportunity to watch along Sunday Night Football, which starts between the Colts and the New York Giants, or pardon, the Colts and the Kansas City Chiefs shortly. Monday Night Football on Westwood One Sports features the New York Giants. They will meet the LA Rams in SoFi Stadium. A little bit more casual, threw on the Carolina Panthers' Jake Delhomme jersey in honor of the Panthers looking better than anybody else did today. And on top of that, got the backwards cap. Can hear Will Dalton typing away, working hard. Appreciate that. Will, where's your Panther gear today? Do you have your any other jerseys other than the Greg Olsen lined up?
2: I've got a Cam Newton. I got a Cam Newton jersey as well. Never did get an Andy Dalton one, though, which you and I have discussed.
1: Because your last name's Dalton.
2: Correct. That's right.
1: When your favorite team has a player with the same last name as you, you should probably take advantage of that. How about we take advantage of the moment and talk about, while the game's still in warm-ups and we're leading up to Sunday Night Football, let's take advantage of talking about this game. And while we're talking about taking advantage of time and opportunity, the Kansas City Chiefs need to continue taking advantage of a scheduling break that they received to start the season. They open with back-to-back primetime games at Arrowhead Stadium, which is awfully convenient for a team that was uncertain if they were going to have their MVP quarterback, or at least that he'd be 100% to start the year. Last Monday marked the exact nine-month anniversary since his ugly LCL-ACL tear that he had late in the season. Quite literally, the NFL gave Patrick Mahomes the maximum time to recover and be ready for the first game. You get the Monday night game, the last game of week one, and you're at home. A three-touchdown rout of the Denver Broncos. Tonight, you get to stay at home on a short week. It's the Indianapolis Colts. Much like Bo Nix last Monday night, and to a degree, the Chiefs as well, with Mahomes coming back from injury. The Colts have Daniel Jones coming off off-season surgery. They had an ugly home loss to the Ravens to open the season. Even with a short week of prep, the Chiefs really are a contender.